0: free this week. Sheriff's officials said Romo was taken into custody, booked, and released. He has a court appearance set for September 21st. There was no comment from CBS. 46-year-old Romo has been the network's lead game analyst for NFL coverage since 2017. Bob Agner reporting.
1: The European Commission has found TikTok did not adequately protect children's privacy rights on its platform by allowing adults to view the accounts of minors. The commission said Friday that the action exposed children to cyberbullying, unwanted contact, and predatory behavior. More on these stories at townhall.com.
2: From the Fox 45 Weather Authority team, I'm meteorologist Justin Chambers. Not a bad Sunday afternoon. Temperatures in the low to mid 80s. A little bit more humid. We're going to be talking about some potential for some pop-up thunderstorms late Sunday night. More isolated storms on Monday and into Tuesday. From the Fox 45 Weather Authority, I'm meteorologist Justin Chambers. 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
8: Fighting for free speech. 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
9: All right, a quick check of the headlines here on Friday, July the 24th. World of sports. LeBron James has made his decision. He is signing a 2-year, $8 million deal to move from the LA Lakers to the Philadelphia 76ers. This will likely be the last major move of LeBron's career. We'll see how this shakes up the NBA. Politics news, Dan Osborne, the guy running for Senate in Nebraska as an independent, but really is an extension of the Democrats, is in hot water today. One of his close campaign allies has been caught on a hot mic by our friends over at townhall.com bragging about doxing an ICE agent. People often wonder, why are these guys wearing masks? It's because people like this fellow associated with Dan Osborne are doxing them and trying to have violence committed against them. It's sick stuff, really, and I think you should check it out over at townhall.com. And as we have been discussing on the show today, problems for the Democrat Party continue in the realm of communism. They have a communism problem. I was perusing some of the local political headlines this morning in preparation for the show, and I came across one, and it laid it out flat. The Democrats have a communism problem. I clicked through and found the author. Her name is Sasha Stone. She has a Substack, and she joins us from California. Sasha, you and I don't know each other, but you had a headline that is right on point for the topic of our show today, which is Democrats have been overtaken by communism, and they seem not to know what to do about it. I got hooked on this post, and then I started reading your other posts, and I thought, this is a good writer. This is a fascinating political commentator, and we need to have her on the show. We're grateful for your time today. Welcome in.
10: Oh, well, it's so great to be here. Thank you. I'm a big fan, as you know.
9: Well, thank you very much, and I'm sort of fascinated by your story, first of all. Let's start there. You were in Hollywood. You were one of the most prominent writers about the Oscars, and people were paying to advertise around that whole ecosystem on your website as you wrote about this whole movie industry. But back in 2024, This publication called The Hollywood Reporter wrote a long story about you. They effectively outed you. And the headline was, How an Oscar Blogger Became a MAGA Darling. They outed you as a conservative or, you know, as someone who had Trump-leaning tendencies in Hollywood. And what happened next? Tell our audience this incredible story.
10: Well, the day that this story broke, a studio that was advertising on my site asked to pull their ads that day. Mm. And I was headed to the Telluride Film Festival very shortly after that, that same month. And all of the invites to the screenings dried up. They disinvited me to the patrons brunch, which is, you know, you kind of go and mingle with the stars before the festival. But it's an honor to be invited to that if you're like a journalist or a writer or something. They disinvited me to that. I noticed that I was not, none of the publicists were speaking to me. None of the people that I knew were speaking to me. And it was such a chilling thing to live through. I was sort of surviving it without realizing what exactly was happening to me. And over the next few weeks and months, I would as invitations dried up and my Oscar ticket, which I attended the Oscars every year, that went away. I wrote a freelance report for the Women's Media Center, Jane Fonda's Women's Media Center. I wrote their annual report for the Oscars every year. They pulled that. All of my writers from my site left, and many of my friends befriended me. And I am now persona non grata in Hollywood.
9: This is such a fascinating story. I live in Middle America, and, you know, we out here, I live in Kentucky, but, you know, I think a lot of people who are outside of Hollywood, you know, you often hear, well, it's hard for conservatives to exist in Hollywood, and the ostracization of conservatives is real. But, you know, these are things you hear, but your story is so swift and specific and horrific. I mean, these people, because of your political views, essentially destroyed your life and a business that you had taken years to build, and they did it with no remorse whatsoever. So in the aftermath of all this, what did you do?
10: Well, I had already started writing on Substack in 2020 because that was when things started to really change for me. I'm writing about a story about exactly how that happened right now. But it was, you know, it was the Tom Cotton essay in the New York Times. It was the protest. It was COVID lockdown, switching to systemic racism, then back to COVID. Everything. And I was a major Joe Biden supporter at this time. I was like, I was invited to a fundraiser in 2019 for Joe Biden. I was his number one supporter online, you know, but all of a sudden things turned around for me and I realized I was in a bubble. Like I didn't know that there was a whole other world outside of it. I didn't know that there were other points of view. I know that sounds crazy, but if you're on the left, you do exist in kind of an enclosed information loop. You're not really privy to, you know, the much more free thinking ideas on the right. And for me, it was like, it was a forbidden world, the right. But because of the protests, I began creeping my way over to listen to more conservative, bloggers and podcasters who would write about what was really happening and weren't afraid to write about it. And so once I humanized the right and I started watching Trump rallies and getting to know him, and I realized how I'd been lied to. I had no idea that Trump was the way he actually is. I had this image in my mind of him, like a lot of people say, it's the same story. But anyway, so I had been writing quietly, slowly, and then Real Clear Politics started linking to my stories. And so my profile was starting to rise. I was starting to make money. People were donating, even though my site is free. I don't put it behind the paywall. And so I was starting to make money. I was starting to become more prominent. And I knew sooner or later this was going to get out. And that if I didn't get ahead of it, they were going to get me, you know. And they got me anyway, even though I tried to get ahead of it. So
9: that's where I found you, by the way, on Real Clear Politics. And this most recent post that you put up, I think, yesterday, headlined, the Democrats have a communist problem. You're talking about a lot of issues. From Mamdani to Hassan Piker to other things going on in the Democratic Party that we talk a lot about here on the radio show. We got a couple of minutes left here. Tell us about this piece and then tell us, also tell the audience where they can find your writing, because I want people to check out your writing. It's really well done. But talk about this headline: the Democrats have a communist problem. What do you see from your vantage point?
10: Yeah. Well, thank you, Scott. That's very nice of you. Well, I have seen a fusion between sort of the woke ideology and the communist ideology, and that's what's going to hurt the Democrats, because the women are so woke that they dare not criticize any people of color. And so it's been a really easy way to be a Trojan horse to usher in actual communism. Hassan Piker is saying incredibly dangerous things. It's almost like a test to see who will stand up to him, who will protest against him wearing a Mao costume, you know, and praising Chairman Mao as though they have no idea what happened in China. I mean, he's either really dumb or really dangerous. And Zohran Mamdani is also another Trojan horse. They were wrong to elect him in New York. I don't think they realize just how bad it's going to be, because he doesn't just want to be the mayor of New York. He wants to be the leader leading this new movement to completely transform the country, not just the Democratic Party. And the reason the Democrats have a problem is that they're attacking the Democrats too.
9: Yeah, and they don't know what to do about it, to be honest. I mean, I think the Democratic Party leadership has already effectively been overwhelmed. They may not realize it yet, and some of them may say we're going to put up a fight, but I think they've been overwhelmed, and I think this 2028 Democratic primary for president is going to bring out some ugly, ugly stuff, and we're going to cover it here, and we're going to hopefully have you along for the ride. I'd love to have you back for some of your commentary.
10: Aww.
9: Her name is Sasha Stone. She is a free thinker and a smart political commentator out in California. You can find her at SashaStone.com. If you like politics and you like the movies, you're going to like her content. Sasha, very grateful for your time today, and we'll have you back very soon.
10: Oh, thanks so much. It was my pleasure.
9: All right, Sasha Stone out in California, new contributor to the Scott Jennings Show. 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
9: I feel like we've been talking about sports more than usual lately here on the Scott Jennings Show. You know, it's kind of a politics show. 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And that's why we're going to focus on that in our Relief Factor Pain of the Week. 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
9: It is time for the Relief Factor Pain of the Week. This week's winner is USA Today sports columnist Nancy Armour. Now, by the way, well-known person. She wrote a column. And the topic of the column was ostensibly about Caitlin Clark flopping and complaining to officials. What is flopping in sports? When you try to convince the officials you've been fouled, when you really haven't been. So Nancy Armour, by the way, every journalist who covers the WNBA feels like it is their responsibility to crap upon or minimize Caitlin Clark. Caitlin Clark is the best player in the WNBA. It's not even close. But you have an entire league, executives and journalists who work together to minimize what she does on the court. Fine, it's a sports argument. If you want to argue that she sometimes exaggerates contact or rides the refs, fine. You could also argue that Michael Jordan got a lot of calls. You could argue that LeBron James spends half the time on the court flopping. You could argue that Tom Brady whined about not getting enough flags. These are sports arguments. Fine. It's not, I don't think it's true, by the way, but whatever. Nancy Armour could not leave it there. She writes this column claiming that Caitlin Clark's conduct was becoming, quote, dangerous. Not because Clark might get hurt, mind you, which, by the way, Caitlin Clark gets hurt all the time. They beat the crap out of her all the time. She's gotten so many cheap shots out there. I mean, it really is ridiculous what they do to Caitlin Clark. But no, Nancy Armour argued that Clark's reactions to the referees could endanger the WNBA's black and lesbian players because there is supposedly a, quote, white nationalist element within Caitlin Clark's enormous fan base. So in order to continue to defame and hurt Caitlin Clark, they now claim all of her fans are white nationalists through this column written by Nancy Armour. This is supposed to be a serious person writing for a serious national newspaper. Obviously, that's not true. So Caitlin Clark complains about a foul, and Nancy Armour, well, what does she see? White nationalism. How did all these sports journalists, by the way, become lunatics? Is everybody that works in sports outside of, say, Dave Portnoy or whatever, are they all just insane liberal lunatics? I guess they are. All right. More on the Relief Factor pain of the week, Nancy Armour. Millions of families have discovered women's basketball because they are watching a generationally talented player. Her name's Caitlin Clark. But no, Nancy Armour, she sees a dangerous racial movement. It's a perfect example of what progressive politics has done to sports journalism. These people are not capable of just watching a basketball game. Everything is an ideological struggle involving race, sexuality, privilege, oppression. And as Armour demonstrated, the darkest chapters of American history. And Armour wrote what I think is the single dumbest paragraph in the history of sports journalism, which, mind you, was written and approved by layers and layers of editors. I shall read it to you, and I quote, "It shouldn't need reminding this country has an awful history of black people being harmed, even killed, in the name of defending white women. The irony of the WNBA's All-Star Game is that it's happening this weekend in Chicago, the hometown of Emmett Till, who became an icon of the civil rights movement after his tragic murder. The local art gallery is currently hosting an exhibit imagining his life if he hadn't been lynched. While it's incumbent on the WNBA to do more to protect its players, there also should be an expectation on Clark to recognize the broader implications of her actions being weaponized." Nancy Armour, a supposedly serious person, watches a basketball game and says, you know, that Caitlin Clark, she really, really is basically just like the people who lynched Emmett Till. This is abject lunacy. And you should never, ever, ever take Nancy Armour seriously as a sports journalist or anything else ever again. And that is why she is our Relief Factor pain of the week. We take a break and we come back with my friend Jonathan Feltz for Friday Punditry right after this.
0: That's the Relief Factor pain of the week. Scott Jennings, a real pain in the agenda for the lefties.
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16: Here's something most people don't know. When Warren Buffett was just 13 years old, he didn't put his money into a savings account. While other kids were earning next to nothing at local banks, Buffett put $114 into a little-known investment. Today, that $114 would be worth over $15 million. And it wasn't a risk.

0: Nasserin News. I'm Mary Rose. Russian ballistic missiles struck Kyiv early Sunday, igniting fires and wounding at least three civilians. Local officials reported that later attacks in other parts of Ukraine killed at least two people. These strikes follow Ukraine's successful drone attacks, which have stalled Russian advances and increased pressure on Russian President Putin and Russian-occupied eastern Ukraine. A Ukrainian drone strike reportedly killed four civilians in Horlika. Russia claimed to have downed 133 Ukrainian drones overnight. A raging wildfire in southwest France has forced the evacuation of 55,000 more people overnight. This brings the total to 220,000 in one region alone, as flames have crept closer to Bordeaux, France. This is SRN News.
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4: From the Fox 45 Weather Authority team, I'm meteorologist Justin Chambers. Not a bad Sunday afternoon. Temperature still below average in the low to mid 80s. A little bit more humidity that we'll feel on Sunday. Tracking the potential for a couple of pop-up thunderstorms late Sunday night. And then more isolated thunderstorms with temps a bit warmer on Monday. Widespread showers and thunderstorms on the way for your Tuesday. From the Fox 45 Weather Authority, I'm meteorologist Justin Chambers for Talk Radio 680 WCBM.
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10: Else. Well, the dinner, the White House Correspondents' Dinner, was rescheduled. It's happening again tonight, and we'll be on CNN at 8 o'clock Eastern tonight for live coverage. We'll be there with Van Jones. Van and I were on during the last time this happened. Crazy. I think Alyssa Farah Griffin is coming down as well, so we'll have good coverage tonight for you on CNN. It is time, by the way, as it is every Friday afternoon, for Friday Punditry, and I'm honored and excited to invite onto the show my longtime friend and North Carolina political guru, former White House political director for George W. Bush, and someone who has notched a lot of good campaign wins in his career, Jonathan Feltz, joining us from Raleigh, North Carolina. Mr. Feltz, welcome to the Scott Jennings Show.
11: Scott, it's great to be with you today.
10: Thank you for being there, and I just, for those who are watching on the stream, you know that I am aspiring to Jonathan's facial hair. I'm not there yet. It may take me a

0: few years yet to get to your beard and mustache level of expertise, but I'm working on it. But to describe for the radio fans out there, Jonathan always sports one of the most impressive beard and mustache combos in Republican politics. I congratulate you on your facial hair prowess, sir.
1: I appreciate that, sir. It's an honor I work very hard for every day.
0: Now, you're down in North Carolina, and you guys got a big Senate race going on down there. And I should tell the audience, you are one of the strategic masterminds behind the other senator from North Carolina, Ted Budd, who, by the way, is doing a terrific job in the Senate Republican Conference. But there's another race going on in North Carolina this year. You have Tom Tillis stepping down, and we have Michael Whatley as the Republican versus Roy Cooper as the Democrat. How do you see this race shaping up right now? I think the polling has Cooper a little bit ahead, but what's the path to victory for Republicans in North Carolina?
1: Sure, yeah. The most recent polling has Cooper only up by 4 points. And one thing I've got to point out there is this guy is the epitome of the career politician. First ran for office 40 years ago in 1986. He was a four-term attorney general, two-term governor. And what's really funny in this race right now, the pathway to victory is there's really three candidates running. You got Michael Whatley as the Republican nominee, but then you've got candidate Roy Cooper, who's running aggressively against the record of Governor Roy Cooper. He's out there right now on a make things cost less tour. And, you know, his legacy when he was governor was driving prices up, whether it be energy prices with the Green Energy New Deal he forced on North Carolinians, whether it be housing prices, whether it be health care prices, which after he left office, after 8 years of Cooper as governor, North Carolina was paying, more for healthcare than any other state in the country. Healthcare prices have risen by 57%, I believe it was. But then the biggest legacy with Roy Cooper is crime, and specifically his soft on crime approach to all things as it relates to the legal system. He pushed a radical reform after the Black Lives Matter defund the police effort of 2020. And sadly, that legacy is coming home to roost now with, as you might know, he released 3,500 prisoners as part of a lawsuit settlement with the NAACP as well as the ACLU. Of those, they included many violent offenders, which Cooper many times denied during his time as governor. And now we find out that 25 North Carolinians have been murdered by people who were released as part of that lawsuit. Cooper will tell you he was forced to do it by the courts. But the reality is these radical conservative governors like J.B. Pritzker in Illinois or Governor Polis in Colorado, of course, both of which are outspoken left-wing Democrats, they chose to fight these lawsuits. And as a result, they did not have thousands of criminals released.
0: Yeah, the consequences of Roy Cooper's gubernatorial term on public safety in North Carolina. I mean, look, I think the economy is the biggest issue in the election. That's been the same for every election you and I have ever worked in for the last, all of our entire career. But when you have somebody with such a record, as you pointed out, long time record in public office, you do find things where decisions had a material impact on quality of life. And I think in this race, this Cooper record on criminal justice, I mean, he went totally woke to the left. I mean, radical after all the BLM stuff in 2020, and really has shown no remorse for any of it. We've covered a lot of these murderers here on the Scott Jennings show, but North Carolina has kind of become ground zero for what happens when you let violent people out of jail, Jonathan. You know, lo and behold, they continue to commit violent acts, and that's all at the feet of Cooper.
1: Oh, 100%. And, you know, it's, running for governor versus running for Senate. You know, the governor in North Carolina, he doesn't really have to take a hardcore position on a lot of issues, but the one thing he did have to take a position on is appointing judges. And just this year alone, there has been a U.S. Marine who was murdered in Wilmington, North Carolina by a violent offender who was let out, pretrial release by a Cooper appointed judge. There's been a teacher who someone broke into her home here in Raleigh, North Carolina and murdered her. That offender was also released early, pretrial early release by a Cooper-appointed judge. Every judge he appointed was a soft-on-crime judge, and it's really having sad, devastating real-world impacts right here in North Carolina families.
0: All right, Jonathan Feltz from North Carolina is our pundit of the week here on the Scott Jennings Show. Jonathan, let's shift to national politics. I really like the way President Trump is framing up the election as a fight between sort of normal patriotic Americans and the communists who are trying to or who have already taken over the Democratic Party. In fact, let's hear the president. He said this yesterday, cut 17.
2: We continue to be free as long as we're smart, and we can't be hoodwinked. We can't be taken advantage of by people that say you're going to have a free home. You're going to get free rent. Everything's going to be free. What they don't say is a year later, everything's going to be end up in squalor, destruction, and death, and also death for our country. So we have to stop the threat of the communist rhetoric that you're hearing right now, because these people, they don't act. I'm very happy a poll came out. It said they're highly educated, but doing very poorly. In other words, they're losers.
0: What do you make, Jonathan? I love the president. Never minces words. What do you make of this complete takeover of the Democratic Party by the likes of Mamdani or Hassan Piker? I mean, these people are complete lunatics. They are radicals. They don't really try to hide it. And it feels to me like the Democratic leadership has been overtaken. What's your view?
1: Oh, 100% been overtaken. And it's one of those things where it's really easy sometimes to laugh this off and just laugh at how ridiculous some of the positions are that these radical leftists are taking and these, you know, literal communists are taking after they win elections. But the reality is, it's really sad. I mean, whether you like the two-party system or not, America is a system of two parties. And the fact that one of our parties has been completely co-opted by people who are fundamentally opposed to the American dream, it's a sad day for the Republic, in my opinion.
0: Yeah, this is, I've seen some people arguing that, well, we're going to have to get more specific than this, but I don't know. I believe in bright lines and big ideas in campaigns, and I think the president's got this thing painted just about right. Let's talk about Iran. President has been bombing Iran for, I think, 13 straight nights now. It's obvious that he's not interested in any ceasefires at the moment. We'll start here. Do you believe that the war and ongoing war operations against Iran, do you believe this is going to be a political negative or not that big a deal for Republican candidates on the ballot this fall?
1: Look, I think if the election was three or four weeks ago, it could have been a potential problem. But I think by the time we get to November, this is something that will have been adjudicated. I think that the average American is happy to see our enemies put a hurt on our enemies, things like that. And I think that by the time we get to election day, folks will be voting on, you know, who do they believe in to make them feel safe? Who do they believe in to project strength for America?
0: Yeah, I do too. I look, we played earlier in the show, Jonathan, this entire floor speech from Tim Sheehy, the senator from Montana, and in 5.5 minutes just laid waste to all the insane Democratic arguments. I mean, these Democrats, again, they always go 2 to 4 or 5 steps too far. And now you hear Democrat after Democrat effectively just reading propaganda from the IRGC. There was actually an interesting back and forth on CNN last night between Ro Khanna, who I used to think was a reasonable person but has become a Looney Tunes, and former Republican Congressman Peter Meyer. Let's play this and comment on it. Cut 11.
3: The president has made a mess of things, made a mess of the economy, but his ego will not permit him to go to Xi Jinping and the European leaders and have a multilateral solution to get us out of this mess and to help the Americans.
4: I'm sorry
3: to
4: jump in. The Iranians killed an order of magnitude more Americans under President Obama than they have under President
3: Trump. That's just not true.
4: That's
3: not
4: factually absolutely true. I was in Iraq getting the EFPs that the Iranians were supplying to the Qaysh al-Mahdi, Assad al-Hawk, all of the Iranian-backed militias.
3: Obama didn't go to Dover Air Force Base and have to look at dead Americans coming in. Obama didn't preside over the Strait of Hormuz.
4: He should have, because there were my colleagues coming back from Iraq.
3: From Iraq, but not from the direct
4: who were killed
3: strike,
4: by Iranian-backed
3: groups.
4: Those
3: were being killed under the first Trump term as well. And you know that as well as I do. Trump has created a disaster.
4: And killed under Biden.
3: And what he has done is he...
0: This exchange was wild because Ro Khanna is effectively out there arguing that we've never had a problem with Iran before. And Peter Meyer is saying flat... And by the way, he was there. Peter Meyer served in Iraq. You don't understand. These Iranian terror proxies have been at war with us for a very long time. What do you make of the Democrats completely minimizing or carrying water for the atrocities of the Iranian regime?
1: It's just delusional. And like I said, it's a sad statement on the state of one of our parties here in America. I mean, I think back to the war in Iraq, the war in Afghanistan. Even at the worst moments during those two wars, you know, the biggest critics of those wars, we could all agree, though, that Iran was bad. And it was a very well-known, commonly known fact that Iran was the one funding a lot of these terrorist attacks in both countries. I mean, I think back to my time in Kabul when I was doing civilian work and nothing remotely dangerous relative to what our military does. And I was talking to one of my members of my security team who he retired from a fairly select unit in the U.S. military, and he said the one thing that would make him go back to the military would be if we went to war with Iran, just based on the fact the Iranian government had killed so many American soldiers in both countries.
0: I was on CNN the other night with this person named Caroline Sunshine, who purported to be some sort of a communications aide on the Trump campaign. I think she may be inflating her resume, but we'll leave that there. At any rate, we're sitting there arguing this out, and she said, and I say what I've been saying. They've been at war with us for 47 years, and finally Trump is fighting back. And she said, I've never even heard of Iran doing anything against America until people like you started saying it this year. It's incident after incident and terrorist attack after terrorist attack and dead American and dead soldier after dead soldier. And you have these people coming along pretending like Iran has never been a problem until Donald Trump brought it up. It is childish. It is crazy that anybody out there would minimize the threat of Iran to America, but also to all of Western civilization. Jonathan Feltz is our pundit of the week. We're going to take a break. When we come back, we'll do our winners and losers. 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
0: It is Friday, July the 24th. Rounding out the show, rounding out the week here on Common Sense for the American People. Our pundit of the week is Raleigh, North Carolina's pride, Jonathan Feltz, one of the greatest political operatives for the Republican Party in the Tar Heel State. Mr. Feltz, I'm going to play a clip for you, and I want to talk about this. Hunter Biden, you know, I don't understand. I see Hunter Biden on social media, and people on the right are like embracing Hunter Biden. He is a degenerate loser. And my colleague and friend at CNN, Jake Tapper, made it out plain in a podcast this week. Let's hear that in Cut 10.
12: How big a factor was the Hunter stuff?
13: I think it was considerable. I think Hunter was driving the decision making for the family in a way that people, he was almost like a chief of staff of the family.
12: Does that strike you as pretty bizarre?
13: It's bizarre because I think he is provably, demonstrably unethical, sleazy, and prone to horrible decisions.
12: I mean, tell me how you really feel.
13: Well, I mean, I just look at the record. I mean, after his brother died, he cheated on his wife with his brother's widow and then got her addicted to crack. That's just one thing I could say. I mean, I don't have a lot of personal regard for him, and just based on having nothing to do with, I barely have ever met him. I've met him like once or twice, but I knew Bo. Bo was a great, upstanding guy.
12: I knew him too. Really,
13: a real loss for the country too, not just for his family, for the country. But Hunter is not that, and the idea of letting him drive the family car, as it were, is just really, really questionable.
0: Jake Tapper laying the wood to, proverbially, to Hunter Biden there. What do you make of that, Jonathan?
1: Well, I think Jake's speaking truth on this matter. I mean, it's terrifying to think that this guy had the keys to the car, even back when Biden was president and still in the White House. I think most every decision that Hunter was in charge of led to a bad decision on part of the Biden presidency, and it's continuing now as they go into the post-presidency.
0: Yeah, I remember doing campaign coverage back on CNN in 2024, and, you know, even in the run-up, even before the campaign, I mean, it was pretty obvious and kind of well-reported that Hunter Biden was, as Jake said, being treated as a de facto chief of staff and decision-maker in the Biden White House because Biden wasn't capable. But, you know, I remember if you used to bring up any of the things Jake said there, all the personal judgment issues, like all, I mean, I think I called him a sleaze bag on TV one day. But, boy, I tell you what, you'd get criticized. Oh, Scott, you can't do that. You can't say that. You don't know that. It's funny to me. It can all be told now. But if you brought up any of this at the time, you were smacked on the wrist.
1: I feel like the go-to line was unconscionable what you were doing.
0: That's right. It was unconscionable that you would point out these very obvious things that were going on in our White House. All right, Jonathan, exactly. We got a couple of minutes to go, and it is the time of the show for Friday Punditry when we engage in our winners and losers of the week. I always give my guest pundit the honor of picking the winner. Mr. Feltz, who's the winner of the week in America?
1: Winner of the week, in my opinion, is the Boston Red Sox. They matched their franchise record for most wins in a row with 15. They did lose just the other day, but that 15-game win streak has now put them in strong contention for the wild card spot in the playoffs. And so, as a lifelong Red Sox fan, I love to see it. If you look just above my shoulder here, you can see a Winston-Salem Red Sox baseball cap from when they had a farm league team here in North Carolina. So, go Red Sox.
0: All right, winner of the week, Boston Red Sox. Yeah, they were languishing, fired their manager, and now they've gone on this epic run. And they're it's good for baseball, by the way, when you have more competition in these divisions is a good thing. So we'll cheer on the Red Sox. There's a couple of former Cardinals there because of some trading. You got Wilson Contreras, and you've got Sonny Gray, who's had a great year. So we'll cheer on the Red Sox as we over here in the National League Central try to resuscitate the St. Louis Cardinals, which I'm going to try to do in person this weekend. All right, it's my job to pick the loser of the week. A lot of losers out there, but I'm going to go with Zoran Mamdani, the mayor of New York City, for a couple of reasons. Number one, yes, there is on your screen the smiling instrument of our destruction here in America, Zoran Mamdani. He spent all of this time during the campaign promising to arrest Benjamin Netanyahu. And all of his anti-Semitic supporters lapped it up. He spent a good chunk of his time over the last couple of weeks saying, I'm going to arrest Benjamin Netanyahu. But then he was finally forced to give a speech admitting, oh, wait, this isn't the model UN. I, in fact, cannot arrest Benjamin Netanyahu when he comes to New York. But what it didn't stop him from doing, Jonathan, was continuing to spread evil propaganda against the Jewish people. And then, of course, we have another terrible anti-Semitic attack in front of a synagogue. So Zoran Mamdani, loser of the week. Jonathan Feltz, you've been a great pundit. Good luck on the North Carolina Senate race this year. And thanks for joining us here on the Scott Jennings Show. It's time for us to wrap it up. Thank you all so much for listening. Have a wonderful weekend. We'll be back on Monday with all the breaking political news. Common sense for the American people. Thanks for listening.
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19: In the War of 1812, our nation fought and won America's religious freedom. 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
24: News this hour from Town Hall. I'm Mary Rose. A new income analysis is challenging claims that America's middle class is falling behind.
25: Economist Steve Moore says Census Bureau sample data through May 2026 puts median U.S. household income at about $87,000. His analysis estimates real median income has risen 41% since 1984. The report adds that inflation-adjusted incomes declined during the pandemic, but have recently rebounded. The economic advisor in President Trump's first term says the policies of his former boss are behind the gains. Ken Lorman reporting.
24: Former state lawmaker and logger Troy Jackson has secured the Democratic nomination for U.S. Senate in Maine.
26: Jackson will face longtime GOP Senator Susan Collins in November in a race that could decide which party controls the U.S. Senate. Jackson replaces Graham Plattner, who won the Democrat primary in June but then withdrew from the race amid allegations of sexual misconduct. Jackson was selected by hundreds of delegates who came together for a first-of-its-kind gathering in Bangor, Maine. He won the support of almost all the delegates who gathered there to clinch the nomination. Bob Agner reporting.
24: Public policy expert Matthew Continetti thinks that the Democratic Party's core beliefs are increasingly out of step with mainstream American views.
27: Voters don't like socialism. They don't like Medicare for all. They don't want open border socialism. They don't want to have green mandates stuffed down their throats. And so the socialist rise within the Democratic left provides Republicans with the messaging opportunity.
24: Continetti made his comments to the Salem Radio Network. And police in Germany say the suspect in this weekend's deadly attack on Berlin's Pride Festival has died. More on these stories at townhall.com.
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24: Federal health officials have linked four more states to an outbreak of a diarrhea-causing parasite.
29: The update expands the scope of the largest U.S. outbreak of cyclospora on record. Federal health agencies have been investigating the outbreak tied to shredded lettuce served at Taco Bell restaurants. Their tracing efforts now include Illinois, Kansas, Oklahoma, and Pennsylvania. Previously, the agency's investigation included five states, Indiana, Kentucky, Michigan, Ohio, and West Virginia. Investigators are focused on produce supplier Taylor Farms and imports of lettuce from a location in Mexico. John Scott reporting.
24: Living through the biggest jump in grocery prices in a half a century has many Americans changing their eating and food shopping habits. The price of food purchased for home use has increased 33% since the beginning of 2019. Others are buying fewer of their favorite foods and less overall. More at townhall.com. A U.S. swamp has been added to the list of UNESCO World Heritage Sites.
1: The Okefenokee Swamp in Georgia is among several sites added to the World Heritage List at a U.N. committee meeting in South Korea Saturday. Kim Bednarek, executive director of Okefenokee Swamp Park, was there for the honors.
5: We accept this inscription not as a finish line, but as a commitment to keep the Okefenokee wild, resilient, and thriving for generations to come.
1: The Okefenokee is regarded as one of the world's largest freshwater ecosystems and is largely undisturbed. UNESCO says it's a globally significant natural habitat and a valuable source of information on long-term environmental change. I'm Donna Water.
24: Ford is recalling over 560,000 Broncos to fix a fire safety risk. The recall affects certain 2021 and 26 Broncos. More at townhall.com.
6: From the Fox 45 Weather Authority team, I'm meteorologist Justin Chambers. Not a bad Sunday afternoon. Temperatures in the low to mid 80s. A little bit more humid. We're going to be talking about some potential for some pop-up thunderstorms late Sunday night. More isolated storms on Monday and into Tuesday. From the Fox 45 Weather Authority, I'm meteorologist Justin Chambers for Talk Radio 680 WCBM.
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10: Welcome. It is Verdict with Senator Ted Cruz, Ben Ferguson with you. It's so nice to have you with us on the radio wherever you are around the country. And we've got a lot to cover on the show, including some very interesting news coming out of New York City and also, Senator, some legislation on education, which unfortunately we should have never had to have needed this, but here we are.
11: Well, we're going to talk about the DSA and the hard left. Who are these Marxists that are rising up? Where do they come from? What's their background? What do they believe? We're also going to talk about education legislation that I introduced to get us back to the basics, to get us back to phonics, to get kids back to learning to read, to get us back to what actually works and away from woke left-wing agendas that have hurt our kids for years. Then we're going to talk about what is happening in New York City. We're going to talk about Comrade Mondami, who tragically you had a stabbing in New York with a zealot who screamed Aloha Akbar as he stabbed a Jewish man, and at the same time, what is Mondami doing? Not protecting the citizens of New York, but instead, for a moment at least, claiming he's going to arrest the Prime Minister of Israel, Benjamin Netanyahu. Now, he ran away from that like he touched a hot stove. I think finally a lawyer told him what would happen if that happened. We're going to break that down for you as well. And finally, you know, you've been told by the news over and over again that illegal voting never, ever, ever happens. Illegal immigrants never, ever, ever vote. And the governor of Jersey came out and said, oops, yeah, it happened a lot in New Jersey. We just kind of screwed up, registered a bunch of illegals to vote. And what do you know? They showed up and voted. We're going to break all of that down.
10: Yeah, it's a computer glitch. It's never a human being's
11: fault. Of course.
10: Never a human being's
11: fault.
10: And
11: the computer made them show up and actually illegally vote. That's what happened.
10: It's one heck of a story. We're going to touch that in just a little bit. I also want to talk to you real quick about what you can do to get involved right now and praying for the people of Israel. The headlines, many times they move on, but the heartache and terror, they do not. Iran and its terrorist proxies continue to target Israel. Hezbollah continues its attacks in the north, forcing families to live under constant threat. But Israel is not only defending her people, she is standing on the front lines against terror that threatens us all. Even when the news crews leave, the International Fellowship of Christians and Jews, they remain. Every day, they are on the ground, and they're providing life-saving aid near Israel's border with Lebanon. You just had a Hezbollah drone that recently struck the home of Yelena. widowed earlier this year and living alone, she was trapped inside by that blast. Now, thankfully, she was not injured, but she remained displaced. As she described it, it's hard these days, but I don't want to leave. As Christians, we're called to stand with God's people and pray for those defending Israel and protecting the freedoms we hold dear. I want you to join the International Fellowship of Christians and Jews in praying for the peace of Jerusalem, as well as for the soldiers, the families, the civilians that are carrying the burden of this fight right now. All you have to do to find out who you can pray for is go to prayifcj.org. Yes, you can join me and others praying for people in Israel in need. That's prayifcj.org, prayifcj.org. All right, so let's start out, Senator, talking about the Democratic Socialists of America. I want to declare it now very clearly for people listening on the radio. This is a real organization. They have real power in the Democratic Party, and many believe this is actually the future of the Democratic Party, including who they decide to endorse to run on the Democratic side for the presidency.
11: Well, let me be clear. The DSA is not simply socialist. They are communist. They are outright Marxists. They are radicals. And we're witnessing a hostile takeover of the Democrat Party. And look, there are some Republicans that are celebrating, say, hey, this is great. The other side has gone crazy, that we should be really happy. That's going to be easy to beat them in November. Let me be clear. I'm not celebrating. I think it is dangerous as all get out. Listen, I want a country with two major political parties that actually have normal people that are not nuts. I'd like, look, if Democrats are fans of a little bit higher taxes, a little bit more regulations, okay. Like, I don't agree with that, but we can have a reasonable conversation between how high taxes should be. The Marxists who are taking over the Democrat Party are absolute zealots, and I gotta say, there was some very interesting polling that came out this week, and it looked at voting patterns from 2016 to 2024 and who voted for the Democrat running for president, who voted for the Republican running for president. And it broke the voters down into 20 quadrants. So it had, in terms of education, it had high school or less, it had some college, four-year college degree, or postgraduate degree. So those are the four educational levels. And then on income, it had less than $30,000 a year. It had $30,000 to $60,000 a year. It had $60,000 to $100,000 a year. It had $100,000 to $200,000 a year. And then finally, it had $200,000 plus a year. So that's 20 quadrants. Now, yeah. of those 20, what do you think was the single highest percentage voting for the Democrat presidential nominee?
10: I'm going to guess younger, just because I think that's where they get a lot of their support right now.
11: Well, it is true. This was not age-based, though. This was education-based. So younger,
10: I'm going to say less than college degree or high school diploma, and I may be wrong.
11: You are totally and completely wrong. I love you.
10: So it's the Harvard, Yale, and Princeton crazies. That's what we're getting at here.
11: So the old traditional stereotype was Republicans are the party of the rich and Democrats are the party of the poor and working class. That, I don't know that that was ever the case, but it is not the case today. Democrats are the party of rich coastal elites, and Republicans are a blue collar party. And listen, that has been my base from the day I got elected to the Senate. My base has been truck drivers and steel workers and cops and firefighters and waiters and waitresses. That's who my base has been. But I want you to look at these numbers.
10: People work in the Permian as your voter.
11: Look, you got a South Texas oil and gas guy, Hispanic guy driving a pickup truck. You go bird hunting on the weekend. Those are my peeps. All right. So the single most Democrat of the 20 quadrants is postgraduate degree. So not just college, they got a postgraduate degree.
10: Masters or above.
11: And making $30,000 to $60,000 a year. And 70% of those folks voted Democrat for president. Now, who are we talking about? We're talking about a bunch of entitled kids, many of whom came from wealthy families. They went to college. They weren't done yet. They went to grad school. By the way, many of them got worthless degrees, underwater basket weaving, queer theory. And they're like, yes, I'm expressing my individuality. It turns out
10: By the way, don't forget the Taylor Swift classes they have at the Ivy League schools now. Don't forget. That's like a master's degree you can get now.
11: It turns out nobody wants to pay you for queer theory. That actually does not earn a paycheck. And so these are downwardly mobile, overeducated, bitter ideological leftists who feel like the world owes me something, and damn it, I'm mad. Now, do you know what the single most Republican contingent of the 20 quadrants was?
10: What was that?
11: High school or less.
10: Interesting.
11: 60,000 to 100,000. And 61% of them vote Republican, only 39% vote Democrat. By the way, high school or less, 100,000 to 200,000 is 40% Democrat. And high school or less, 200,000 or more is 41% Democrat. So high school or less, you're out working and succeeding. That is the base of today's Republican Party.
10: We're going to break down even more of this in a moment. It is interesting. This is a big swing. It is Verdict with Ted Cruz, Ben Ferguson with you. Don't forget, you can download this podcast 3 days a week for free wherever you get your podcasts. We'll be right back.
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14: This is Pastor David Lewis with today's Moment of Truth. From this point forward, the battle is only going to heat up, get more intense, and seem at times to be overwhelming and never ending. We're in a war here in America, and it's not just a battle for control of our land, our culture, our government, and our way of life. 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
10: Welcome back. It is Verdict with Senator Ted Cruz, Ben Ferguson with you as well. It's nice to have you with us on radio stations all over the country. And as a reminder, we do the show as a podcast 3 days a week. You can download it wherever you get your podcasts. And a lot of the episodes we also do on YouTube. So you can grab them on YouTube as well if you would rather watch the episode. If you just joined us, we're chatting right now about some very interesting information that's come up about, and it's data about who are the Republican voters and who are the Democratic voters. And there's been a very big swing, especially when it comes to education and what people are making. Those that are supporting the socialists, communists, and Marxists, they seem to have gone to the Harvard, Yales, and Princeton's, gotten those degrees and those masters and beyond. And they're like, and if they don't make a lot of money, they're all in for the AOC and the squad people. This is really interesting to think about going into the midterms.
11: Well, in terms of educational levels, the most Republican educational level is high school or less. And actually, Republicans win every income level from 30,000 all the way up. So if you run down the high school or less than 30,000, Democrats narrowly win. It's 51-49. So it's almost a tie, making less than 30,000. 30 to 60,000, Democrats get 43%. 60 to 100,000, Democrats get 39%. 100 to 200,000, Democrats get 40%. And over 200,000, Democrats get 41%. So, If you only have a high school degree or less, you're voting Republican. Why? Yeah. Because we're the party of jobs. We're the party of regular people. We're the party of people that actually go out and work and have calluses on their hands. That's what we're doing.
10: We're the party of sanity where we believe men are men and women are women. And by the way, I got to ask
11: we believe women exist. It's not even women are women. Like these crazy woke radicals don't believe there's such a thing as a woman.
10: No, they don't. And this goes back, by the way, and I want to pause here because I think it's important to bring this into perspective. When you worked hard to push the legislation for no tax on tips and no tax on overtime, and also no tax, you know, on the Social Security, like all of those things that Donald Trump was talking about America first, you were pushing this legislation very, very hard and leading it through the Senate. That explains also a lot about where the ball has moved as well.
11: Yes.
10: The Republican Party was the one that came up with this and Donald Trump, not the Democrats. By the way, Democrats fought against it. Remind people how they voted on that issue.
11: So listen, on no tax on tips, I'm the author of that. I wrote the legislation that has no tax on tips. When I'm at a restaurant, I'll often tell the waiter and waitresses, hey, by the way, how do you like no tax on tips? They all love it. The average deduction is over $7,000. You want to talk about like a single mom waiting tables. That's real money in her pocket for her kids. When I'm getting like my haircut at the barbers, like my barbers are giving me a high five saying thank you. That has always been my base, but that's the base of the Republican Party. You contrast that to the educational line that is most Democrat are people with postgraduate degrees. And postgraduate degrees making less than 30,000, they vote 67% Democrat. 30,000 to 60,000, they vote 70% Democrat, the single most Democrat of all 20 quadrants. Postgraduate degree making 60,000 to 100,000, they vote 65% Democrat. Postgraduate degree making $100,000 to $200,000, they vote 65% Democrat. And postgraduate degree making more than $200,000, they vote 66% Democrat. So if you have a, and by the way, I've got a law degree. So apparently I did not learn the indoctrination that I was supposed to learn going to college and law school. And by the way, the college numbers are not much better. If you go to college, and Ben, I'm sorry to tell you, this is not broken out. Did you go to Harvard? This is, did you go to college? So you went to Ole Miss.
10: Yeah.
11: Those numbers are there too. Everyone with a college degree is majority voting Democrat right now. And I think the ideological indoctrination from colleges plays a big, big part of this.
10: Well, and it's not just college. It's also happening in our public schools at all levels. You see it in the indoctrination in elementary schools. You see this in the indoctrination we've seen with the Gay Pride Days and the indoctrination of those types of scenarios and men and women's locker room and boys and girls or girls and boys sports. Like the indoctrination in the elementary and the middle and the high school is just as bad. The unions have taken that space over. They are using it as a ground to prey on kids' minds to get them to believe that somehow America and democracy and capitalism is genuinely evil. And if you tell them that for 12 years, then send them to college and you indoctrinate them again, now we're witnessing what happens.
11: And by the way, that's a big part of the reason why last year I also authored the biggest school choice bill in American history that is going to help millions of kids get out of failing schools and get a good education, and why I also authored the Trump accounts, which is going to create a whole new generation of capitalists as our kids become invested in the stock markets and owners of the biggest employers in America. Let me tell you what Nate Silver wrote. Look, Nate Silver is this writer who is not a conservative. He's left of center, but here's what he writes, quote, "What is the most democratic voting group in America? It's voters with postgraduate degrees, but lower to middle household incomes of $30,000 to $60,000 per year. This is very much also the sweet spot for the DSA. In the group's most recent member survey in 2021, 80% of members, this is of the DSA, of the crazy left-wing Marxist, aged 25 or older, had bachelor's degrees.
10: Wow.
11: But 45% had household incomes but below $60,000 per year. And so listen, part of this is these are young knuckleheads, many of them growing up with wealth, some with trust funds, who were told to go to school and nobody actually said, hey, when you go to school, if you're going to go to college, maybe you ought to study something that you could get a job, that you could produce something of value. And the concept of, I want to provide for my family, so I want to do something that's valuable. Look, a plumber does something of value. A cop does something of value. A teacher does something of value. A doctor does something of value. A nurse does something of value. And yet, these left-wing radicals were told, you don't need to actually study something that can produce a good or service people want. You should just gaze at your navel and engage in political rantings and ravings. And so part of the reason why they become communists is they think the world owes them a living. They can't actually produce anything valuable. You know, if you were out digging ditches, that's valuable. A high school graduate who's out getting work as a construction worker knows if I want to get paid, I got to go out and put up sheetrock. That is a big, big difference.
10: Take a quick break. It's Verdict with Senator Ted Cruz. Ben Ferguson with you. A lot more coming up.
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0: have crept closer to Bordeaux. Authorities in the Gironde region issued evacuation orders Sunday for five more localities southwest of the city. And in Spain, authorities oversaw evacuations due to wildfires there in the Valencia region. This is SRN News.
1: From the Fox 45 Weather Authority team, I'm meteorologist Justin Chambers. Not a bad Sunday afternoon. Temperatures still below average in the low to mid 80s. A little bit more humidity that we'll feel on Sunday. Tracking the potential for a couple of pop-up thunderstorms late Sunday night, and then more isolated thunderstorms with temps a bit warmer on Monday. Widespread showers and thunderstorms on the way for your Tuesday. From the Fox 45 Weather Authority, I'm meteorologist Justin Chambers for Talk Radio 680. WCBM.
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12: Welcome back. It is Verdict with Senator Ted Cruz. Ben Ferguson with you as well. And if you're listening on radio stations around the country, we love having you with us. And don't forget, we keep doing this show during the week as a podcast. And you can download that podcast, Verdict with Ted Cruz, wherever you get your podcasts for free. Senator, I want to move to this education bill that is so important that you have been working on. Explain what this bill is, why it's important right now, and why Americans should be paying attention to it.
13: Yeah, look, you talked a minute ago about how one of the reasons why we're having young people, particularly young people who stay in the education system for a long time, get so radicalized, so left-wing, so America-hating, so capitalism-hating, so communism-embracing, is because our education system is broken. And that's certainly true at the university level, particularly the so-called elite universities. But it is also true in K through 12. And one consequence of K through 12 getting radicalized is that it drives the politics crazy left. But another consequence is they failed in their basic job of teaching. And you know, you used to go and learn the three R's, reading, writing, and arithmetic. And I mean, that used to be like the core of what you were learning.
12: Yeah.
13: If you look
12: at... What a novel idea, by the way. What a novel idea. You go to school to learn to read, write, and do arithmetic. Like, isn't that amazing that someone came up with that curriculum one day? And then we just

0: decide to abandon it, right?
1: Well, and there is a literacy crisis. The numbers of students coming out of school who can't read,
0: yeah,
1: who don't have the ability to read is staggering. I'm going to give you some of the stats. So in 2024, the National Assessment of Educational Progress, what's called the NAEP, the reading assessment showed that 33% of eighth graders are reading at a level that is, quote, below basic. 33%, a third of eighth graders can't read at even the barest minimum of levels. For 12th graders, the average reading scores were 3 points lower than in 2019 and 10 points lower than in 1992. So it is a staggering crisis, and one of the big reasons for that is that you've had left-wing radicals take over teachers' colleges, education programs, the teachers' unions, and they've moved away from what actually works. They've adopted an approach to reading that is called 3Q-ing.
0: Yep.
1: So 3Q-ing is something that uses context and pictures and sentence structures rather than phonics. Look, when I learned to read, we learned phonics. We would diagram sentences. Phonics works, and you know what? We now know 3Q-ing does not. It's a disaster. And it's produced terrible results. So a number of states, Florida, Indiana, North Carolina, Ohio, South Carolina, Texas, West Virginia, and Wisconsin, have all banned teaching 3Q-ing because the data are terrible. It fails to teach kids to read. What is amazing, though, is a number of schools instead have focused on what's called the science of reading, which is going back to phonics, going back to the basics of teaching reading, and the results have been staggering. And there's something called, all right, you're an Ole Miss grad, you're going to like this. There's something called the Mississippi Miracle.
0: I love this already. Keep singing this song, I'm ready.
1: In 2013, Mississippi's reading numbers were not good. Mississippi was 49th in the nation on the national assessments in reading. They began then going in on the science of reading and vigorously teaching phonics, and Mississippi has risen from 49 in the country to a top 10 state in the country in fourth grade reading achievement. By the way, it wasn't money that did it. It was actually teaching what works. Alabama, by the way, did the same thing. They moved from 49th to 34th. Louisiana moved from 49th to 32nd. And here's what the New York Times said. You're going to like this. The New York Times said in 2019, blue states had better average test scores than red states after adjusting for demographics. Now, red states are mostly ahead. That's the New York Times. And so what happened on this legislation is I introduced legislation this week that takes the existing federal grants that go to education. There's a pretty big funding stream from the federal government to states for education. And the reading funds, the legislation I introduced said, if you want to get those reading funds, you have to use the reading methods that are demonstrated empirically to work. You have to have what actually works and what the data shows work. You can't teach this garbage that results in kids not learning. You've got to use the empirically successful methods. And what's interesting,
0: by the way, who's against this bill? Because if you have the data you just mentioned there showing where this is working, you would think this would be bipartisan.
1: So it actually is. So I introduced this bill with Brian Schatz. Brian Schatz is a Democrat. He's from Hawaii. Interestingly enough, Brian is widely considered the next Democrat leader in the Senate. He's widely considered the most likely successor to Chuck Schumer.
0: Interesting.
1: And Brian I know well. He's a friend of mine. He's on the Commerce Committee with me. I'm the chairman of the Commerce Committee. He and I have done a number of bills together. And look, when you talk with Brian, he's a Democrat, so he can be left-wing on a lot of issues. But one-on-one, he can be quite reasonable. As you know, I play hoops every week. Brian's come out several times and played hoops with me. I mean, I'm going to say something that's going to surprise you. This bill was his idea.
0: Really?
1: That's awesome. He came to me on the Senate floor and he said, Ted, have you seen the data for Mississippi and the Mississippi Miracle and the incredible reading scores that are coming out of Mississippi. And by the way, this doesn't happen often. Democrats don't praise red states that often. And I said, yeah, I have. It's fantastic. And he said, what do you think about us joining together to draft legislation that would require, if you're going to get the federal funds that are going for literacy, you've got to teach using the reading methods that that the data show actually produce results. And I said, I think that'd be fantastic. I'm a huge fan of phonics. I don't like these woke teaching methods that are just a failure and a disaster. And it's interesting, my team, I went to them and I said, hey, you know, shots pitch doing this. And my team was skeptical. They said, we don't really believe a Democrat's going to go along with something that is praising what's working in red states. And by the way, implicitly criticizing the woke education policies in many blue states. To Brian's credit, look, I mean, we introduced it together. You asked who opposes it. I will confess it's early enough now that I don't want to give you an answer to that. My assumption is the teachers unions will oppose it. My assumption is some of the blue states will oppose it. And the sort of woke educrats, the people who are teaching at the education schools, who are teaching teachers, who are teaching this nonsense that doesn't work, I assume all those guys will oppose it. But I'll say this, we just introduced it. I'm going to try to see if we can move it forward. And maybe we get support for it. I hope we do.
0: Well, by the way, what do you need when you say move it forward so people understand? And this is one of the reasons why I love doing the show. When you say you're hoping you get the support, what does moving it forward actually look like in the legislature?
1: So look, you drop the bill initially. The next step that we'll work on doing is trying to get other supporters, trying to get other co-sponsors. So I'll reach out to other Republicans and other Democrats. Brian will reach out to other Democrats and also Republicans. I'd like to get a pretty good group of bipartisan co-sponsors. And there are a number of Democrats that I've worked with on different bills who, and particularly given that it's Brian and me, I think we can get other senators to co-sponsor it. So let's say we get a half dozen R's and a half dozen D's. That starts to be a bill that's got some real heft to it because you look, particularly if you've got some ideological diversity, the bill would go to committee at first. I assume this would go to what's called the HELP Committee, which is the Health, Education, Labor, and Pensions Committee. So the first step is to get the committee to mark it up. We'll work to get more sponsors to get a bigger coalition behind it, and then I'll go to the chairman of that committee, that's Bill Cassidy, and ask him to mark it up, which is for the committee to take it up and pass it. And if we've got a good enough coalition behind it, we've got a real chance at that. Once it gets out of committee, there are a couple of paths you can take to passing it. One path is to try to pass it by unanimous consent. Now, I've passed a lot by unanimous consent. If you do the work and build the coalition, you can get things done that way. But a single senator can object. So I don't know right now if this is possible. You may have an Elizabeth Warren or someone on the far left who objects to this. The other way to pass it is to attach it to another vehicle that is moving, another bill that is being passed, to put it on that. And so we've got some time to get there. We've got to build the coalition. We've got to get it out of committee. We've got to get it teed up where it's in a position to then try to pass it. And then when you get out of the Senate, then you try to pass it in the House. And I'm confident the president would sign it. So we are early in that process, but I'm encouraged to see that we're able to get a Democrat and Republican working together saying, look, We really ought to teach our kids to read.
0: It should be 100-1 in my opinion, teaching kids to read. That should not be a problem.
1: And it might be.
0: That would be incredible. Take a very quick break. We'll come right back. It is Verdict with Senator Ted Cruz. Don't forget we do the show as a podcast, so don't miss a single episode. Download Verdict with Ted Cruz wherever you get your podcasts. We got a lot more coming up.
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0: Welcome back. It is Verdict with Senator Ted Cruz, Ben Ferguson with you, and it's really nice to have you with us wherever you are around the country listening on radio stations. 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You can download Verdict with Ted Cruz wherever you get your podcasts and not miss any of the news that we talk about. Well, Senator, we got two big things I want to make sure we get in the show. One of them deals with Mondani. He's now taking heat from the extreme left because he gave them the story that he was going to arrest Netanyahu. He did say in his video, as he's now taking those words back, that he believes that Bibi Netanyahu is a war criminal and should be arrested, and that America should get on board with the international court, yada, yada, yada. But he's now taking heat because people feel like he lied to them. They were expecting that he was going to walk up to Bibi and, I guess, arrest him himself.
1: Well, look, we were talking a minute ago about the consequences of woke, left-wing, radicalized education, both K through 12 and college. We're seeing the fruits of that, sadly, especially in New York City and in New Jersey. In New York City, Kamran Mamdani is a Marxist and an Islamist. He is a perfect example of the Green-Red Alliance, and he is extreme. And we saw some of the tragic consequences. This week, we had a Jewish man and an Asian man who were stabbed outside Central Park by an attacker who yelled Allahu Akbar as he was stabbing them. Now, I will say all the press coverage described this as a possible hate crime.
0: Yeah,
1: I'm not sure why you need the word possible when you yell Allahu Akbar. That tells you exactly what you're doing. And this happens the same week that Kamran Mamdani put out a video pledging that if Benjamin Netanyahu, the prime minister, the elected prime minister of Israel, comes to the United Nations to give a speech, that he intends to arrest Netanyahu. Because Netanyahu is a war criminal. That's part of the talking points of the left. And look, understand, the left right now, they hate Israel and they hate Jews. Yeah. And to be clear, when they're attacking Netanyahu and they're attacking Israel, that's a proxy. They hate Jews. They hate American Jews, too. There is a reason you see violence against Jews, particularly in places where you have rhetoric like what Mamdani does, because that's what they're saying. Now, what's interesting is Mamdani said he was going to arrest Netanyahu and then almost immediately pivoted and reversed and said, never mind. And I assume that is because the Trump administration made very clear, if you try to do this, federal officers will intervene. They will stop you. And you will face federal consequences. It is illegal. You have no authority. Now, his claimed basis for the arrest was the International Criminal Court has indicted Netanyahu for what they call war crimes. Now, understand,
0: the
1: International
0: Criminal
1: Court. The
0: ICC is one heck of a group, by the way. Keep going.
1: It is a radical, left-wing, Israel-hating, America-hating disaster of an institution.
0: Yes.
1: And America is not a party to the ICC. We've refused to be a part of it. Because the ICC hates us, and the ICC hates Israel. And in fact, Congress passed a law called the American Service Members Protection Act, where state and local governments in the United States are explicitly barred by federal law from cooperating with the ICC. Because they are so, look, the same lunatics who've indicted Benjamin Netanyahu would happily indict Donald Trump and would happily indict our soldiers on the ground defending America.
0: Absolutely.
1: And so Israel is not a party of the ICC because they're a radical and biased group, and America is not a party of the ICC. And so Mamdani backed away because I assume his lawyers told him, if you try to do this, you will see federal officers come in and stop you. You may face direct federal consequences, including potentially being arrested by the feds, and you will certainly face legal liability, and the city of New York will be sued for a ginormous amount of money if you try to do this. And he backed away. Now, at the same time, New York is saying, if the elected prime minister of Israel comes to the city, we're going to arrest you. What happens in New Jersey?
0: This is truly an incredible story. Get ready. I love the excuse from the New Jersey governor as she just put it out in a tweet. Oh, we accidentally, but it was a computer glitch. We registered a bunch of thousands of illegal, over 6,600 illegal immigrants. By the way, some of them actually voted, but don't worry. This is all Donald Trump's fault somehow and not our fault. And it wasn't even my fault. It was the former governor of New Jersey administration that allowed this to happen. So really, it's not my problem at all. Just put it out there in a tweet.
1: Well, and look, of course, it's all Trump's fault because everything in the world is Trump's fault for a radical Democrat. But listen, here's how Fox News reported what happened. Quote, New Jersey removed 6,600 people from voter rolls who were eligible to cast a ballot for the 2024 election. These thousands of non-citizens were registered to vote between June of 2023 and June of 2024, ahead of the last presidential election. New Jersey Governor Mickey Sherrill announced Tuesday that the state had removed roughly 6,600 non-citizens from its voter rolls who would have been eligible to vote in the 2024 presidential election. Sherrill, a Democrat, said there was a, quote, serious software error in New Jersey's motor vehicle system that led to thousands of people without legal status being registered to vote between 2023 and 2024. Quote, in the case of this error, some individuals indicated they weren't citizens and weren't eligible to vote, but the software registered them anyway. The error in the software was corrected a year later in June of 2024. Now, look, if you listen to Democrats, if you listen to the media, although I repeat myself, you would say, okay, it doesn't matter that they were registered because it never, ever, ever happens that illegal aliens vote in federal elections. Well, according to the state's preliminary findings, fewer than 400 individuals who were improperly registered ended up voting. That means you had about 400 people show up. They were illegal aliens. They were not citizens and they voted. They actually cast a vote. Sherrill said they lived all across the state and mostly lacked a party affiliation. Understand, look, this is something, and by the way, this is not just happening in New Jersey. This is happening in New York. It's happening in California. It's happening in every state of the country. Now, in red states where you have Republicans who are actually committed to the rule of law, law enforcement is working to prevent illegal aliens from being registered, to prosecute them if they try to vote illegally, to require voter ID before you vote. That's the Save America Act, which would make this a national requirement. Look, the Save America Act means that these individuals would not have been registered to vote, but the Democrats, every one of them is opposing the Save America Act, and this is the absolute gall of the elected Democrats in New Jersey to blame Trump. This is all Trump's fault. There is a level of dishonesty. Today's Democrat Party has decided voter fraud is good for it politically. It benefits Democrats. Fraud benefits Democrats. And so Democrats in Congress, any measure to prevent fraud, they oppose. And it's a lot of why we are where we are now. Look, I think California, they may still be counting the ballots from the last election because it's such an absolute joke what's going on there.
0: Yeah, it really is incredible. Yeah, it really is incredible. Don't forget, by the way, we do this show. 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
20: News this hour from Town Hall, I'm Mary Rose. Conservative analysts believe Democrats are walking into what they call a political minefield.
15: They believe the party's move to the left on issues like crime and transgender policies is alienating mainstream voters, while support among Hispanic and Black voters is slipping. They also point to demographic trends, red state gains from the next census, and declining influence in media and academia as signs Republicans could hold a long-term advantage if the GOP doesn't squander the opportunity. Ken Lorman reporting.
21: Public policy expert Matthew Continetti says the GOP has work to do if it is going to retain control of Congress.
22: Democrats have a huge huge enthusiasm advantage over the Republicans. And so it's President Trump's job to get that Republican enthusiasm up. I think that's one reason we're having this midterm convention. And then President Trump, he needs to win this war against Iran, and he needs then to convince the American people that this economy is on the right track.
21: Continetti made his comments to the Salem Radio Network. The Russian-Ukraine conflict shows no sign of letting up.
23: Russian ballistic missiles struck Kyiv early Sunday, igniting fires and wounding at least three civilians. Later attack. In other parts of Ukraine reportedly killed at least two people. These strikes follow Ukraine's successful drone attacks, which have stalled Russian advances and increased pressure on Russian President Vladimir Putin. In Russia-occupied eastern Ukraine, a Ukrainian drone strike reportedly killed four civilians in Horlivka. Russia claimed to have downed 133 Ukrainian drones overnight. John Scott reporting.
21: Multiple people are hurt following a shooting at the Seattle Center in Washington. More on these stories at townhall.com.
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25: Security video shows three people writing graffiti on a mosque in the northern West Bank village of Khor and setting it on fire. There was damage to the mosque entrance. Outside, the graffiti said, "Jewish blood is not cheap." Attackers caused extensive damage to another mosque in Kusra. Ahmed Abu Mahmoud says he heard noises at 3 in the morning and saw the mosque on fire. He says his brother helped him put out the flame. Sunday's violence that Palestinians blame on Israeli settlers comes after the killings of four Palestinians and two Israeli soldiers, and Israeli soldiers and police fanning out across the West Bank, closing major roads and arresting more than 70 Palestinians. I'm Donna Water.
21: Two men are accused of parachuting off Seattle's Space Needle on Friday. The men entered the popular attraction with purchase tickets and were captured on camera at the top level of the needle. Breaking news, townhall.com. A second Secret Service agent from Vice President J.D. Vance's protective detail has been placed on administrative leave amid an internal investigation.
26: The agent is suspected of leaking sensitive operational details to MS Now for a July 15 story that portrayed the Vance family as burdensome. The article revealed agents' frustrations with last-minute travel requests and other sensitive details. This follows a similar incident in January, prompting an internal affairs investigation. The vice president's office thanked the agents while noting the unique challenges of protecting a family with young children. Bernie Bennett reporting.
21: Measles cases are surging in the U.S. A Johns Hopkins University tracker for health data found that there were nearly 2,300 confirmed cases nationwide as of July 22nd, passing the total recorded in 2025. More on these stories at townhall.com.
2: From the Fox 45 Weather Authority team, I'm meteorologist Justin Chambers. Not a bad Sunday afternoon. Temperatures in the low to mid 80s. A little bit more humid. We're going to be talking about some potential for some pop-up thunderstorms late Sunday night. More isolated storms on Monday and into Tuesday. From the Fox 45 Weather Authority, I'm meteorologist Justin Chambers. 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
7: 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President Trump will address the nation tonight on voter integrity, but is he also going to talk about the war against Iran? 100, count them, 100 House Democrats, almost half of the Democrat congressional delegation, vote to cut off aid to Israel. Only one Republican does so. Rent for New Yorkers at an all-time high despite Mamdani's rent freeze. The bill for lowering standards for the purposes of DEI is coming due. Do you still think the top 1% aren't paying their fair share in taxes? How many countries, like America, give birthright citizenship to children born on their soil regardless of the legal status of their parents? How many of our NATO allies do? New York Governor Kathy Hochul's moratorium on data centers would only hurt New Yorkers. Democrats in Congress hyperventilate when Republican witnesses refuse to denounce Trump for believing 2020 was stolen. Yet Democrat witnesses, including doctors, won't say whether a man can get pregnant. What's wrong with this picture? Did special counsel Jack Smith perjure himself when he testified before Congress? There is a gap between how Americans born in America think America treats immigrants versus how immigrants think they're being treated. Hint, they like America more than Americans born here. 888-971-SAGE, 888-971-7243. Dissent, of course, is welcome. You need not lie about who you are or about what you want to talk about. Now, 5 days now of bombing in Iran have taken place since Iran has violated the so-called Memorandum of Understanding. Now, I mentioned to you before that a very prominent Democrat lawyer named David Boies, he's one of these super, super lawyers, wrote a piece about the war. Wrote it in March, Wall Street Journal. Headline, partisanship on Iran is dangerous for America. Trump is doing the right thing for the U.S., and we Democrats should judge the war on its merits. Here's just part of what he said, and I'm quoting. If Trump hadn't acted, his successor would have been left with an even more dangerous choice than his predecessors left him. 3 or 4 years from now, the Iranian missiles now hitting Iran's neighbors could be hitting Berlin or London, perhaps even New York or Washington, perhaps with a nuclear device or at least a dirty bomb. He wrote, no sensible person wants a war, a president least of all. But the widespread hostility to this military action seems untethered to any serious discussion of its merits. What is the alternative? For 3 decades, we have tried everything that each president could think of. We've tried being nice, talking tough, moral suasion, negotiated agreement, economic sanctions. None worked. The problem is there is only one language Iran's leaders understand. If we oppose the war and succeeded in pressuring Mr. Trump to curtail it before the mission is accomplished, we would have the satisfaction of defeating someone we generally oppose, which might help ourselves politically. But America would be worse for it. He concludes with this. America's national security is too important to hold hostage to partisanship. We Democrats need to begin asking what our position would be and why if the action had been taken by Mr. Clinton, Mr. Obama, or Mr. Biden. If we believe that Iran presents a serious threat, we need to support the president on this issue because it is the right thing for our country, our children, and the Democrat who succeed Mr. Trump as president. End of quote. Now, I mention this because there was an interesting exchange on the Morning Joe show with the Senate Republican Minority Leader Chuck Schumer. She was essentially asked, however you feel about the war, whatever you think about Donald Trump, whatever you think about the rationale that he gave and the shifting rationale that he gives, isn't it a good thing that Iran militarily has now been diminished? And he wouldn't say yes. Number 67.
0: Deep, and Iran sees that they have real leverage here.
1: Right.
0: That is harder and harder.
1: All right, so Senator,
0: here's how we ought to get out.
1: No, hold a second. Okay. You got to answer my question first.
0: Yeah.
1: Is it a good thing that Iran, and I think you would agree with me, epicenter of terrorism in the world since 1979, is it good that their military infrastructure is being degraded the degree that it is, yes or no?
0: It's you can't, because it's a premature question. What is going to happen in the next several months?
1: No, I can ask that question.
0: Well, you can't separate.
1: No. I can't. So you have a military side of it. I can show you my chart, but I think I threw it away. You have the military side, you have the political side. I'm simply asking on the military side, is it good, regardless of whether we agree with going in or not, is it good that Iran's military infrastructure has been seriously
0: degraded? And again, I have to tell you, Joe, first, you can't, what's going to happen 3 months from now? Is it worth it? What's going to happen? Will the world economy collapse? Will something happen even worse? Will the whole energy infrastructure of the world go up in smoke? So you have to, when they do it without planning, they do it without understanding where they're going.
1: Senator.
0: Where they're going,
3: but
0: I don't think it's fair.
3: It's a trick question.
7: Let me ask you. He wouldn't answer the simple question. Isn't it a good thing that Iran, militarily, is no longer as capable as it once was? Well, when you do it without planning, he did it without planning. You can't concede that the world is better off. I know you don't like Donald Trump. I know you believe that Donald Trump gave shifting rationales for the war. I get that. But can you at least concede that the number one sponsor of terror is no longer in the same position of power that it once was 3 months ago? Can you at least acknowledge that? Continue.
1: Senator.
0: Where they're going,
3: but
0: I don't think it's fair.
3: It's a trick question.
1: No, it's not.
0: It is.
3: If you do not strategize the consequences of the action, the military action, if you obliterate and do all these things, but you don't actually play out in your minds and have strategy for the consequences, then it may not be good.
1: Let me answer the question for everybody in America. The answer, yes. It's good that the terrorist regime, their military has been and capabilities have been degraded radically. The question, Mike, though, is political.
7: Hold on. No, the question, Joe and Chuck, was Iran close to getting a nuclear bomb? And if the answer to that is yes, are they not further and further away from acquiring a nuclear bomb? One more time. The NATO Secretary General Mark Rutte said that Iran was close to getting a nuclear bomb, that Trump did the right thing, the world is safer. That's the question you ought to be asking, Joe. Not just whether or not we're safer, whether or not we're better off, that Iran is no longer as powerful as they once were. Because Schumer's not going to go there. Ask him this question. Chuck, do you believe that Iran was close to getting a nuclear bomb? If the answer is yes, are they now
24: further away from getting a nuclear bomb? Can you answer that question? Proceed.
1: Have been degraded radically. The question, Mike, though, is political. It's the political question.
0: No.
1: What is the political impact? What's the impact in the Straits? What's the impact in the region?
0: Joe, in all due respect, if you ask the American people, if you have the choice of degrading the military structure in Iran, but having gasoline be $6 a gallon,
1: right,
0: and our economy falling into a deep recession where millions lose their job, what do you think of
1: that? Senator, you're not listening to me. That's the political side.
0: No, it's not political.
1: Okay.
0: It's a consequence,
1: right,
0: just like Mika said.
1: All right, why don't we talk about the Yankees, because you're not following me.
24: Okay, that's not the question, Chuck. If the American people believe that Iran is close to getting a nuclear bomb, would they tolerate $6 a gallon gas? Hell yes, they would. And the reason the war is so unpopular is because people like you and the Associated Press and the New York Times and the LA Times and Reuters buried the lead when Rutte said that Iran was close to getting a nuclear bomb. I know because I looked. I checked the New York Times. I checked the LA Times. And keep in mind, most people, particularly young people, get their news from these so-called aggregators, whether it's Microsoft or Google or Apple or Yahoo or TikTok or YouTube, and they are not showing this. Anything coming from a conservative source, by and large, they are ignoring it. So much of the country is completely ill-informed. That's the question you should have been asking Chuck Schumer. Senator, was Iran close to getting a nuclear bomb? Not whether or not we're better off that Iran is degraded militarily. Were they close to getting a nuclear bomb? And if so, what was your alternative?
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1: 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I am Larry Elder. We are Salem News Channel. Tonight, the president will address the nation, 9 p.m. Eastern Time. Watch it live right here on SNC, immediately following my show. It'll also be on SRN. Now, I've been telling you about my Food for the Poor campaign, and you've been really, really stepping up to the plate. 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And some of you have phoned it in. 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
3: Local 10 Cyra Onward is at the food drive there in Coconut Creek, where organizers are working to bring critical aid to those impacted. Food for the Poor is always ready to mobilize to help out communities in need. And right now, their efforts are zeroed in on Venezuela.
4: You put it on top, and then I'm going to have another person do the rest.
3: Volunteers spending their Friday morning packing hundreds of disaster relief kits.
5: We have already established connections with the government, other NGOs in Venezuela that are going to be distributing our donations in Venezuela.
3: Food for the Poor, one of the largest relief and development organizations in the country, launching a community donation drive to help families affected by the devastating earthquakes that struck Venezuela Wednesday night.
5: First of all, Venezuela was in a state of emergency prior to the earthquake. The hospitals are collapsed. There's no medical supplies. People have to bring their own stuff when they have a medical emergency. The earthquake has made it tremendously worth.
6: Any more boxes, please?
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5: We're opening the channels for us to send containers.
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3: 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In Coconut Creek, Syra Onward, Local 10 News.
1: Now, as for our Food for the Poor campaign, one of the people helping coordinate delivery of emergency relief to Venezuela is Cesar Guevara. In addition to being a director of the Christian nonprofit relief organization, he also has a family living in earthquake-ravaged Venezuela. So our emergency effort at LarryElder.com is really personal to him.
9: 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They were not good before the disaster, so this has made things worse. 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We're sending container loads of hygiene kits, food, and medicine, and other items. Thousands of buildings that have been affected. Again, over 18,000 people that have lost their houses.
1: And again, if you adjust that number for our population, the impact would be over 200,000 Americans having lost their homes. So with Cesar's family in mind, please join us. Text to give, Elder 51555. That's text Elder to 51555. Or phone 855-918-4673. That's 855-918-4673. Or just go to my website, LarryElder.com, and you'll see the big help banner, Help Venezuela banner at the very top. Now, as I mentioned, we're going to be carrying the president's address right here on SNC right after our show. And guess who's not going to be carrying it? ABC, NBC, CBS hasn't said, CNN hasn't said, Fox News hasn't even said. Now, I thought this man was a dictator. I thought he was intimidating our news media. By the way, Caroline Levitt even said that he may, at the top of the speech, address the war against Iran and may address the economy and affordability. So there's all sorts of reasons why this speech should be broadcast. But ABC has already announced it will not do it. NBC has announced it will not do it. And they're going to carry it on their streaming platform, but those platforms get a fraction of the audience that the network channels do. This is pretty incredible. Can you imagine Barack Obama giving a major speech and the network saying, well, you know, it's, we'll put it on the streaming platform. And AOC publicly said that the networks ought not carry it because she feels all President Trump is going to do is lie. President Trump the other day confirmed he was on the verge of a massive speech having to do with election integrity. Number 23.
6: Machines and integrity. Can you give us sort of a sneak peek about what to expect and tell the audience?
7: Well, I'd rather save it. It will concern that subject, and we'll have a couple of other things to say.
6: Why should people watch, though?
7: But I'd rather save it, but it's really big news. It's really, really big news. And our country has to shape up. But that's what we're going to be talking about Thursday is it doesn't get bigger, because without free and fair elections, you don't have a country. We'll be discussing other things too, but it's going to be a very big announcement.
1: We'll be discussing other things too, but it's going to be a very big announcement. How in during a war can you not carry the president's speech? Even if he barely touches on the Iran war, how can you not carry it? ABC has already announced they're not going to carry it. NBC's announced they're not going to carry it. CBS hasn't said. CNN hasn't said. During a war. I know you can't stand this man. And you wonder why the president refers to our mainstream media as fake news. Now, when I ran for governor, first question I was asked was not what would you do about affordability, not what would you do about homelessness, not what you would do about the budget, not how you would handle fire management, not how you would handle the fact that we have water issues because we haven't built up our water infrastructure, not illegal immigration, not welfare fraud, not the large number of people who have left California, not the fact that our house price is twice that of the national average. I was asked whether Donald Trump won the election in 2020. I said, what does that have to do with California? And when I wouldn't say that Donald Trump was a liar for saying the election was stolen, I was called a election denier. Democrats have denied every Republican victory since 2000. Nobody calls them election deniers. More on this when we come back. 888-971-SAGE. I am Larry Elder. Do not leave town.
10: Don't you stop it. Don't you stop
1: it. When it comes to...
11: With SRN News, I'm Jason Walker. United States has not attacked Iran now for a second day, and Tehran says it has also halted attacks. The pause comes amid efforts to resume negotiations on an interim ceasefire deal. In the meantime, Israeli Prime Minister Benjamin Netanyahu travels to Washington Tuesday for talks with President Trump. Firefighters in Oregon facing very strong, gusty winds as they battle wildfires, dozens of them. A red flag warning continued to cross the state through much of the weekend as crews worked to contain some 50 different wildfires, primarily

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1: From the Fox 45 Weather Authority team, I'm meteorologist Justin Chambers. Not a bad Sunday afternoon. Temperature still below average in the low to mid 80s. A little bit more humidity that we'll feel on Sunday. Tracking the potential for a couple of pop-up thunderstorms late Sunday night, and then more isolated thunderstorms with temps a bit warmer on Monday. Widespread showers and thunderstorms on the way for your Tuesday. From the Fox 45 Weather Authority, I'm meteorologist Justin Chambers for Talk Radio 680. WCBM.
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7: 888-971-SAGE, 888-971-7243. I am Larry Elder. Salem News Channel. Nicole Wallace is one of the hosts on what I call BS Now. Here she is admitting she refused to air past Trump White House briefings because they hurt her, they triggered her. This is what this man is up against, number 20.
8: I stopped carrying Sarah Huckabee Sanders' briefings, just refused to carry him because having worked there, it like actually hurt me to watch her lying. And I'm not saying that every press secretary in every White House doesn't, you know, try to get the best coverage they can or put the best possible light on the things that their boss is doing. But what they were doing, and this lie about the caravan seems quaint to they're eating the dogs, they're eating the cats.
7: So she's made a decision that her viewers shouldn't see the briefings because she thinks that they're lying. The viewers are too stupid to determine for themselves whether they're lying. And even if they are lying, isn't that newsworthy? This is what this man, Donald Trump, has had to deal with. I've told you a million times, ABC, NBC, CBS are nightly news coverage. Well over 90% of the coverage about Donald Trump was negative. Well over 90%. While they were ignoring the millions of people coming to this country illegally until the governors from Texas and Florida put illegal aliens on buses and sent them up north. Then they had to cover it. This is what this man has gone through. Now, regarding this asking Republican witnesses whether Donald Trump won the election of 2020, it's all designed to create a headline, XYZ nominee calls President Trump a liar over his assertion that he won 2020. Listen to this exchange between CNN's host

0: named Casey Hunt and Senator John Kennedy, number 47.
1: Another one of the president's nominees was also facing your colleagues in the Senate today. Jay Clayton, who's, of course, been nominated to be DNI, the Director of National Intelligence. I want to play a little bit of the exchange that he had with Georgia Senator John Ossoff. This, of course, coming before the president's expected primetime address about election security. Let's watch that. We'll talk about it.
2: Did Joe Biden won the 2020 election?
3: Senator, I'm not an election denier. Joe Biden was certified as the president of the United States.
4: Who won the 2020 election?
3: I have answered the question.
4: Answer it. What is your answer?
1: He did not want to straight say that President Biden won the 2020 election. Mm-hmm. Why not?
5: Well, I don't know, but there's this little game. If you followed all the committees, it happens every time we have a nominee in judiciary, where the Democrats try to get a nominee by the president to say that the president actually won the election and President Biden didn't. And they want the nominee to use the magic words that Trump lost the election. And the nominees, understandably, in my opinion, don't want to play that game. I haven't.
1: But how is it a game? I mean, it's just what happened.
5: No, it is a game, Casey. If you look at it's a game of words by my Democratic colleagues. And I have not heard one single nominee by the president say that Donald Trump won the election and Joe Biden lost. But the Democrats don't like the words they use, so they play these games. And I do think it is a game. I do not know a single nominee by the president that I personally believe thinks that Joe Biden was not the president.
1: Sure, but again, I mean, we live in a democracy where in the past everyone called the winner to concede and say, you know, congratulations on your win. It was a tough loss for me. What does it say about where we are that, you know, you think that this is a game of words? I mean, when did this get so hard?
5: Well, look, I'm biased, but I think the Democrats have made it hard. I don't think there's any doubt about the fact that Joe Biden was the president. And I haven't heard a single nominee by President Trump say Donald Trump won the election, Joe Biden didn't. But the Democrats want them to use the magic words so they can then go spin the press, most of which will suck it up like a Hoover Deluxe, that this guy called Donald Trump a liar and he's Donald Trump's nominee. That it is a game that's being played. I've been in dozens of hearings where the Democrats did that. And I don't think the American people have any doubt about who the last president was. It was Joe Biden.
1: Is that not?
0: More on this later on, but think about it. 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
9: 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Eldorado's Let Larry Know What's On Your Mind. 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
0: shine? 888-971-SAGE, 888-971-7243. I'm Larry Elder. We are Salem News Channel. I got a question. The Democrats have their hair on fire over the fact that these nominees won't say Donald Trump lost the election. Because Donald Trump does not believe he lost the election. Donald Trump believes he was cheated. I believe he was cheated, particularly the way the laptop story was suppressed. I think there were shenanigans in Wisconsin and in Michigan and in Pennsylvania and in Georgia. Donald Trump has every right to believe that, every right to say it. Just as Hillary said for 4 years, as I've said many times, she thought the election was stolen, called Donald Trump illegitimate. It wasn't just her. 25% of the congressional delegation of Democrats did not go to Donald Trump's inauguration. Can you imagine if 25% of Republicans did not go to Barack Obama's inauguration? And John Lewis, whose nickname was Good Trouble, very respected member of the House, marched with MLK, did not go, called Trump illegitimate, and shortly before he died gave a long interview and repeated that Trump was quote-unquote illegitimate. But they just really, really, really exercised. Because Donald Trump believes 2020 was illegitimate. Their word. Now, the same people, same Democrats, don't seem to have much problem with people, including doctors, refusing to answer a simple question. Can men get pregnant? Number 59.
10: Thank you, Mr. Chairman. Since you bring it up, Why don't we just start there? Dr. Verma, I wasn't sure I understood your answer to Senator Moody a moment ago. Do you think that men can get pregnant?
11: I hesitated there because I wasn't sure where the conversation was going or what the goal was. I mean, I do take care of patients with different identities. I take care of many women. I take care of people with different identities. And so that's where I paused. I think, I wasn't sure where you were going with that.
10: Well, the goal is just the truth. So can men get pregnant?
11: Again, the reason I paused there is I'm not really sure what the goal of the question is.
10: The goal is just to establish a biological reality. You just said a moment ago that science and evidence should control, not politics. Absolutely. So let's just test that proposition. Can men get pregnant?
11: I take care of people with many identities, but
10: can men get pregnant?
11: There are many women that can get pregnant. I do take care of people that don't identify as women. That
10: can men get pregnant?
11: Again, as I'm saying...
10: Let me just remind you testified to a moment ago. Science and evidence should control, not politics. Absolutely. So, can men get pregnant? You're a doctor,
11: I think. Science and evidence should guide medicine.
10: Do science and evidence tell us that men can get pregnant? Biological men, can they get pregnant?
11: I also think yes-no questions like this are a political tool.
10: No, yes-no questions are about the truth, doctor. Let's not make a mockery of this proceeding. This is about science and evidence, and I'm asking you. You know, the United States Supreme Court just heard arguments yesterday at great length on this question. This is not a hypothetical question. This is not theoretical. It affects real people in their real lives. And you're here as an expert, called by the other side as an expert, and you've been telling us that you follow, right, you're a doctor. And you follow the science and the evidence. So I just want to know, based on the science, can men get pregnant? That's a yes or no question. It really is, I think.
11: I think you're trying to reduce the complexity of a lot.
10: I'm not. I'm trying to get, it's not complex. I'm trying to get to an answer, and I'm trying to test, frankly, your veracity as a medical professional and as a scientist. Can men get pregnant?
11: I think you're also conflating
10: I'm not conflating male and female. They're two different things. There's biological men and there's biological women. And I want to know, can men get pregnant?
11: What you were talking about is biological.
10: You're not going to answer my question.
11: Biological males.
10: This isn't hard, doctor. Can men get pregnant? Yes or no?
11: I would be more than happy to have a conversation with you that is not coming from a place of trying to be polarized and push.
10: I'm not trying to be polarizing. I'm trying to ask. I think it is extraordinary that we are here in a hearing about science and about women. And for the record, it's women who get pregnant, not men. We are here about the safety of women and science that shows that this abortion drug causes adverse health events in 11% of cases. That's 22 times greater than the FDA label, another fact you haven't acknowledged, and yet you won't even acknowledge the basic reality that biological men don't get pregnant. There's a difference between biological men and biological women. I don't know how we can take you seriously and your claims to be a person of science if you won't level with us on this basic issue. I thought we were past all of this, frankly. I can't believe we're still here talking about this.
11: I am a person of science, and I'm also someone here who's here to represent the complex experiences of my patients, and I don't think polarized language or questions serve that goal. I don't think they serve the American people.
10: It is not polarizing to say that there is a scientific difference between men and women, and I want this to be clear and for the record. It is not polarizing to say that women are a biological reality and should be treated and protected as such. That is not polarizing. That is truth. It is also, by the way, the United States Constitution, which offers unique protections to women in a variety of circumstances as women. And your refusal to recognize women as women and men as men is deeply corrosive to science, to public trust, and yes, to constitutional protections for women as women. And I think it's extraordinary that you would sit here and advance a political agenda that has been thoroughly discredited and rejected by the American people in this forum. And I'm glad we had this exchange because it is exceptionally clarifying. It is also in many ways quite depressing. I see that my time has nearly expired. I just want to thank the other witnesses for being here. Thank you for protecting women and children. Thank you for your valiant efforts. Thank you for following the science. And thank you, Mr. Chairman, for this hearing.
0: Doctor, if I spot you the C and the A, can you spell cat? This is Dr. Sam Hawgood, Chancellor, University of California at San Francisco, number 24.
12: Dr. Haygood, UCSF's classroom guide titled Framework for Gender and Sex Concepts in Teaching advises against using the term pregnant women. Instead, it says to use pregnant people. Who are pregnant people compared to pregnant women? Just curious.
13: So that is a part of a curriculum to help our students who are facing a wide diversity of patients. Of course, the vast majority of pregnancies are in women, and I have...
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0: Born on their soil, regardless of the legal status of their parents. We're going to talk about New York Governor Kathy Hochul's moratorium on data centers and how it's going to hurt New Yorkers. Did Special Counsel Jack Smith perjure himself when he testified before Congress? And check this out. Is there a gap between how Americans born in America think America is treating immigrants versus how immigrants born elsewhere believe they're being treated? Hint, they appreciate America more than Americans born here. But back to Dr. Sam Hawgood, Chancellor at the University of San Francisco, California, San Francisco, number 24.
12: Dr. Hawgood, UCSF's classroom guide titled Framework for Gender and Sex Concepts in Teaching advises against using the term pregnant women. Instead, it says to use pregnant people. Who are pregnant people compared to pregnant women? Just curious.
13: So that is a part of a curriculum to help our students who are facing a wide diversity of patients. Of course, the vast majority of pregnancies are in women, and I have absolutely no problem with using the word pregnant women. I use it myself.
12: Has a non-biological woman ever had a baby?
13: A transgender person can.
12: That's not a biological woman. Has a non-biological woman ever had a baby?
13: I would reiterate,
12: it's ridiculous.
13: We take care of transgender patients.
12: Doctor.
0: And this is Congressman Randy Fine, Republican from Florida, number 55.
2: Dr. Hawgood, under questioning from Ms. Miller, you said, quote, the vast majority of pregnancies are in women, end quote. Who has the other pregnancies?
13: It's possible for transgender people.
2: So wait, so transgender people? I thought a transgender woman was a woman. So you said the vast majority of pregnancies are in women. So who are the other pregnancies?
13: They don't recognize themselves as a woman.
2: What?
13: You heard what I said. They don't recognize transgender.
2: So there are people who are pregnant who are...
13: Just use your
2: made-up language.
13: Rare.
2: Who are the other people who are pregnant in your kooky worldview? You said the vast majority of pregnancies are in women. Who are the other pregnancies in?
13: A transgender person.
2: The answer, I would presume, in your kooky language would be a transgender man.
0: I got a headache. Don't leave town.
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23: News this hour from Town Hall. I'm Jason Walker. The midterms, just a little more than 3 months away, public policy expert Matthew Continetti says the GOP has a lot of work to do if it's going to retain control of Capitol Hill.
24: Democrats have a huge enthusiasm advantage over the Republicans. And so it's President Trump's job to get that Republican enthusiasm up. I think that's one reason we're having this midterm convention. And then President Trump, he needs to win this war against Iran, and he needs then to convince the American people that this economy is on the right track.
23: Continetti telling the Salem Radio Network Democrats may pay a political price for moving further left ahead of the elections.
24: Especially in races where you have Democratic Socialist-aligned candidates running in competitive elections, and that's mainly, it's perhaps in the Senate, where we'll see that dynamic play out.
23: Conservative analysts believe Democrats are walking into a political minefield. Here's correspondent Ken Lorman.
1: They believe the party's move to the left on issues like crime and transgender policies is alienating mainstream voters, while support among Hispanic and Black voters is slipping. They also point to demographic trends, red state gains from the next census, and declining influence in media and academia as signs Republicans could hold a long-term advantage if the GOP doesn't squander the opportunity. Ken Lorman reporting.
23: Firefighters have their hands full in Oregon, facing strong, gusty winds as they battle dozens of wildfires. Thousands have been taken from their homes. Now, there are at least 50 fires in the central and eastern part of that state. Raging wildfires in France and Spain. Some 250,000 people have been evacuated. More on these stories, townhall.com.
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23: It has happened again. Yet another second Secret Service agent from Vice President J.D. Vance Protective Detail has been placed on administrative leave amid an internal investigation.
5: The agent is suspected of leaking sensitive operational details to MS Now for a July 15 story that portrayed the Vance family as burdensome. The article revealed agents' frustrations with last-minute travel requests and other sensitive details. This follows a similar incident in January, prompting an internal affairs investigation. The vice president's office thanked the agents while noting the unique challenges of protecting a family with young children. Bernie Bennett reporting.
23: Measles surging in the United States. Johns Hopkins University Tracker for Health data finds there were 2,300 confirmed cases nationwide as of the 22nd of July. That passes the entire number recorded last year. Breaking news and analysis, townhall.com. Continued violence in the West Bank.
6: Security video shows three people writing graffiti on a mosque in the northern West Bank village of Khor and setting it on fire. There was damage to the mosque entrance. Outside, the graffiti said, "Jewish blood is not cheap." Attackers caused extensive damage to another mosque in Kusra. Ahmed Abu Mahmoud says he heard noises at 3 in the morning and saw the mosque on fire. He says his brother helped him put out the flame. Sunday's violence that Palestinians blame on Israeli settlers comes after the killings of 4 Palestinians and 2 Israeli soldiers, and Israeli soldiers and police fanning out across the West Bank, closing major roads and arresting more than 70 Palestinians. I'm Donna Water.
23: Two men accused of parachuting off Seattle Space Needle. Police say the men were seen on camera at the top level. They climbed over the glass and then jumped. No word on any arrest. More on these stories, townhall.com.
7: Another Fox 45 Weather Authority team. I'm meteorologist Justin Chambers. Not a bad Sunday afternoon. Temperatures in the low to mid 80s. A little bit more humid. We're going to be talking about some potential for some pop-up thunderstorms late Sunday night. More isolated storms on Monday and into Tuesday. From the Fox 45 Weather Authority, I'm meteorologist Justin Chambers for Talk Radio 680 WCBM.
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25: 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And Sean Hannity at 3. 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
10: From South Central, the Prince of Pico Union, the Czar of Common Sense, the Great Eldersky, Don Lorenzo. Welcome to the program. No Victor Krebs allowed because...

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1: 888-971-SAGE, 888-971-7243. I am Larry Elder. 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As mentioned, ABC and NBC on network say they're not going to carry Donald Trump's speech tonight. CBS hasn't said, CNN hasn't said, even Fox News has yet to confirm whether they're going to carry the speech. This is mind-boggling to me. Trump already said it's going to be about election integrity, but he also said it'll be about a couple of other things. I would imagine the war that we're involved in right now. I would imagine something about the economy. Can you imagine the networks not carrying a major speech during wartime requested by Barack Obama or requested by Joe Biden? That's a rhetorical question. Here's what President Trump said about Iran, number 61.
2: All of these things have added up to a level that we're booming. The country is booming, and we'll have Iran defeated soon. They'll be defeated very soon. And then I guess it'll be even better. But, you know, even during this, it's been amazing. I mean, to think, so I call it a military operation, but I call it whatever you want. It's incredible. It hasn't made a dent. A lot of people thought oil would go up to $350 a barrel, and today it's at $79. A couple of days ago, it was at 68. It went up a little bit because I had to take tough action because they did not obey what they're supposed to obey. I mean, they just didn't do it. So we took a little action, but when that settles down, you're going to have $55 oil, which is all great for what you're doing, maybe less than that.
1: If I were his speechwriter, I would certainly include in tonight's speech a reference to what Mark Rutte, the NATO Secretary General, said when he said Iran was close to getting a nuclear bomb. However, a lot of the country will not hear it because these networks are not going to carry his address. Number 62.
2: Wars, we lose money. We have wars, we blow up something and we leave, and everybody said, what was the purpose of that? Nobody can answer the question. We don't do that anymore.
1: What was the purpose of that? To set back Iran's nuclear program. Am I speaking too quickly? Number 63.
3: Something you know about the domestic economy. Inflation report came out for June. It was actually deflation. It was down 0.4%.
2: Yep.
3: Are you concerned, though, that renewed operations in Iran might turn that around, or is that going to be a trend?
2: Well, look, they're making a lot of money. The defense companies are doing great. It's jobs. It's all jobs. I'm not doing this for jobs, but when you think of it, we make our own equipment. We make the best military equipment in the world. What I do want to do is make it faster because we need it, but allies need it. Saudi Arabia, I mean, if you told Saudi Arabia, buy 5,000 Patriot missiles, they'd buy them instantaneously. So we need this stuff. It has to be made faster, and we're doing that. We are building plants. Not only that, cars, AI, we're building plants at a level that we've never seen in this country. We have $19.2 trillion pouring in, and I think now it's even higher than that number. There's never been a number like that for any country at any time.
3: Do you see inflation at the end of the year less than it is now?
2: Well, I think so. I think what's happening is oil's going to be a little bit of a yo-yo for a while. It goes up a little bit, goes down a little bit, and when this is over, oil is going to drop like a rock. So the answer would be yes.
1: And about the IRGC, here's what President Trump said, number 64.
3: I wanted to ask you, Mr. President, about Iran and on Iran. You came to the conclusion that you couldn't negotiate with the IRGC. Does that mean that you might wipe them out like you did ISIS?
2: Yeah, it does. We will see what's happening. We received a call just as I was coming here. They want to meet. They always want to meet. But, you know, this should have been done by other presidents for many years, for 47 years, but really a lot longer than that, and it wasn't. And I never understood why, but now I do. Because if you're not going to do it the way I'm doing it, you're never going to make a deal with them. They were very difficult. They're good negotiators. They were tapping everybody along for 47 years. Then Obama came in, and he just offered them, you know, a fortune of money. He paid them off. $1.7 billion in green cash and hundreds of billions of dollars. And that really set everyone else back because they started wanting to make nuclear weapons. And then we hit him a year ago, just about a year ago, with the B-2 bombers, and that ended that. So we got a little bit lucky. Our timing was a little bit lucky.
3: Yeah, so Mr. President, Dan Kane, Raising Kane, is your chief of staff.
2: Right.
3: He was the one, or joint chief of staff. He was the one who wiped out ISIS.
2: That's right.
3: Could he be tasked then now to wipe out the IRGC if you can't negotiate?
2: Well, we're going to be in good shape. I mean, they are really, they've been depleted. Their weapons are down 91%. The drone capacity is way down. They still have, but not a lot. Their manufacturing capacity is down. Their rocket launchers and their missile launchers are way down. Their missiles are way down. You know, down. They're probably depleted by 88, close to 90%. Now, that doesn't mean there's still not danger, and there is. They're nasty people, but they want to make a deal. I can tell you they want to make a deal, and you don't have to be a genius to realize when you see what's happening to them every night, and now today we gave them a little daytime shot, too. So this should have been done, not by me, this should have been done a long time ago, long before me.
1: And about our defense supply, President Trump said this, number 65.
3: So the Defense Production Act, we're at a defense summit.
2: Right.
3: You invoked the Defense Production Act
2: right.
3: for the defense industry. How fast do you think that means jobs? And then how fast do you think that means refilling the supplies, rearming the U.S. military?
2: Well, so much was given away by the Biden administration. They were given away just willy-nilly to Ukraine and anybody else that asked for it. And when I came in, I saw this. I said, there's going to be a problem. We better do something about it. And as you know, I stopped. And now they pay NATO. We sell to the European Union. We sell to a lot of. We sell. We get a lot of money. And it's not even the money. We have to watch ourselves. You know, it's called America First. And we're building up our reserves very rapidly. And as you probably also know, the great companies that we have are now building plants all over, not just taking one plant that they've used for a long time and doing overtime. We have 4, 5, 6 plants by each of the major companies being built, brand new plants in different areas to make. As an example, you could say the Patriot, mm-hmm. which is so heavily sought, or the Tomahawk, mm-hmm. the Tomahawk missile. So we want to have it not where you have to wait a year to get something, or a year and a half, or 2 years. We want to have it where you wait a week, or maybe less, and we're going to have that very soon.
3: You're going to nudge the CEOs?
2: Well, they've been nudged, so they've been nudged. And, you know, one thing, speaking of your show, and your show is great, by the way, and you are, and so you know exactly what I'm talking about. Some of these companies are spending tens of billions of dollars on stock buybacks. They're not allowed to do that anymore. Now they have to build plants, so they're building plants all over the country.
1: Now there's a large billboard in central Tehran showing Donald Trump dead in a coffin. It's erected in what's called the Islamic Revolutionary Square. It includes the English language phrase, "We kill Trump." Number 66.
3: Thank you for making time. I really
2: Absolutely
3: appreciate
2: good.
3: It. Yeah. If I could ask you, this is the, there have been threats on your life from Iran. This is the first appearance outside the White House since the NATO summit. Do you feel safe making appearances like this?
2: I don't even think about it, because if I do, I wouldn't be very effective. So I don't even think about it. Certainly other people do. And I think they're doing a good job doing that, but I don't even think about it.
1: As I mentioned, AOC and other Democrats have demanded that the networks not carry Donald Trump's speech tonight. Here's what Caroline Leavitt said about this. Number 69.
0: Election integrity.
4: This is true.
0: Why do you think the mainstream media is so fearful of tonight's speech and anything to do with election interference? And why are they attempting to discredit President Trump's speech before they even heard it? And lastly, what's your message to AOC, who is asking for President Trump, the mainstream media, to actually censor the sitting president's speech tonight?
4: Yeah, I think that the mainstream media should air the president's speech and allow the American people to draw their own conclusions from it. Again, I think it's important that the American public hears directly from the President of the United States on a topic that, to your point, is very near and dear to the hearts of many Americans across the country, the integrity of our elections. This should be a nonpartisan, non-controversial issue, and I think you'll hear the President talk about that tonight. So we'll see you then. Thank you.
1: Particularly since, as I said before, as I said yesterday, a greater percentage of Democrats believe 2016 had widespread voter fraud. The Republicans feel that way about 2020. And here the president is, giving a speech about election integrity when much of the country believes there wasn't election integrity in 2016 and much of the country believes the same thing about 2020. So you don't air the speech. 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
1: 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I am Larry Elder. We are Salem News Channel. 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
6: Over 18,000 people that have lost their houses. 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They were not good before the disaster, so this has made things worse. What Food for the Poor is doing is focusing on the first phase of the response, which is the humanitarian response. We're sending container loads of hygiene kits, food, and medicine, and other items. Thousands of buildings that have been affected. Again, over 18,000 people that have lost their houses.
1: Now, I always try to put things in American terms because Venezuela is so much smaller than our country. But if you adjust the 18,000 people to our population, you're talking about over 200,000 Americans who would have lost their homes had this happened here. 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You'll get a link. 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Or if you'd rather phone, special toll-free number 855-918-4673, 855-918-4673. Now, Food for the Poor has efforts going on all over the country. This one is in Miami, number 40.
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13: Food for the Poor is always ready to mobilize to help out communities in need. And right now, their efforts are zeroed in on Venezuela.
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15: First of all, Venezuela was in a state of emergency prior to the earthquake. The hospitals are collapsed. There is no medical supplies. 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The earthquake has made it tremendously worse.
16: Any more boxes, please?
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15: We're opening the channels for us to send containers.
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18: Palabras de consuelo, mi amada o amado.
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1: 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You'll see the huge Help Venezuela banner at the very top. Now, 100 Democrats and one Republican voted to cut off aid to Israel. The amendment failed 104 to 13 to 14 with 10 people abstaining. 98 Democrats voted in favor of cutting off aid to Israel. Representative Thomas Massie, Republican, who was primaried by President Trump, introduced the amendment, and it was defeated. John Fetterman, here's what he said he would do if the Democrats declare themselves anti-Israel. Number 72.
16: Believed that the Democratic Party is going to become more anti-Israel. I mean, as long as we're going to continue to do that, you make that official and you make that part of our platform. That's my red line in the Democratic Party.
1: Now, again, about election integrity, the question of whether or not you believe Donald Trump won the 2020 election. Here's John Kennedy again, number 68.
0: Election integrity.
4: This is true.
0: Why do you think the mainstream media...
17: He did not want to straight say that President Biden won the 2020 election. Mm-hmm. Why not?
19: Well, I don't know, but there's this little game. If you followed all the committees, it happens every time we have a nominee in judiciary where the Democrats try to get a nominee by the president to say that the president actually won the election and President Biden didn't. And they want the nominee to use the magic words that Trump lost the election. And the nominees, understandably, in my opinion, don't want to play that game. I haven't.
17: But how is it a game? I mean, it's just what happened.
19: No, it is a game, Casey. If you look at it's a game of words by my Democratic colleagues. And I have not heard one single nominee by the president say that Donald Trump won the election and Joe Biden lost. But the Democrats don't like the words they use, so they play these games. And I do think it is a game. I do not know a single nominee by the president that I personally believe thinks that Joe Biden was not the president.
17: Sure, but again, I mean, we live in a democracy where in the past everyone called the winner to concede and say, you know, congratulations on your win. It was a tough loss for me. What does it say about where we are that, you know, you think that this is a game of words? I mean, when did this get so hard?
19: Well, look, I'm biased, but I think the Democrats have made it hard. I don't think there's any doubt about the fact that Joe Biden was the president. And I haven't heard a single nominee by President Trump say Donald Trump won the election, Joe Biden didn't. But the Democrats want them to use the magic words so they can then go spin the press, most of which will suck it up like a Hoover Deluxe, that this guy called Donald Trump a liar and he's Donald Trump's nominee. That it is a game that's being played.
1: We come back. The senator says he believes that Trump was, in fact, cheated. Stick around for that. 888-971-SAGE.
20: Your medication for enlarged prostate.
21: SRN News, I'm Jason Walker. European Commission finding TikTok did not protect children's privacy rights on its platform by allowing adults to view the accounts of minors. The commission says now the action exposed kids to cyberbullying, unwanted contact, and in some cases, predatory behavior. Trump administration has leveled tariffs on more than 60 nations using a legal maneuver that permits the president to impose import taxes and other sanctions against countries found to engage in unjustifiable, unreasonable, or discriminatory trade practices. Nuclear Regulatory Commission proposing to eliminate a foundational safety principle that has, for some 50 years, minimized the radiation that people in the United States are exposed to on a daily basis. SRN News.
22: From the Fox 45 Weather Authority team, I'm meteorologist Justin Chambers. Not a bad Sunday afternoon. Temperature still below average in the low to mid 80s. A little bit more humidity that we'll feel on Sunday. Tracking the potential for a couple of pop-up thunderstorms late Sunday night and then more isolated thunderstorms with temps a bit warmer on Monday.

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5: 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The closer to the truth, the closer to the nerve.
6: 888-971-SAGE, 888-971-7243. I am Larry Elder. We are Salem News Channel. Back to Senator Kennedy about the question is, why don't you guys just say Donald Trump lost 2020 and Joe Biden won 2020? Pick it up.
7: And I don't think the American people have any doubt about who the last president was. It was Joe Biden.
8: Is that not more about President Trump and the way he would react to a nominee saying this than it is about the Democrats?
7: No, I think President Trump thinks he won the election. And I think he was cheated. And he's entitled to have that belief. And the American people are entitled to draw their own conclusions about the truth or legitimacy of what he says. But to me, it's all a game of words up here between the Democrats and Republicans, because I think if you go ask the average American who was the last president, they're going to say Joe Biden. And I just think that to me is reality. And all of this other stuff about, well, you're not using the magic words that the Democrats want us to use, is just a lot of inside.
8: Well, who won in 2024? Who won the 2024 election?
7: I think President Trump is the president of the United States.
8: All right. I appreciate this conversation.
7: If I'm wrong, you tell me.
8: Right. But you know, you could also say President Trump won the election, right?
7: But that's the magic words that the Democrats and many members of the press insist that we use. And
8: elections are won and lost. I mean, I don't know. It seems like fairly plain English to me.
7: Yeah, but
8: you're someone who speaks in a lot of plain English.
7: It's more than that. And you know that. I mean, it comes up in every single committee because they want to see the president twist off at one of his own nominees. I mean, I can tell you this. President Trump thinks he won the election. Now, I analyze it a little differently than some. The issue to me on the election that President Trump claims he won was never voter fraud. I think there was on both sides, probably. I saw ballots flying around like confetti. That never was the issue. The issue was, did he

0: anybody prove that there was fraud and that it made a difference in the results? And the answer to that is no. And I think that's what most Americans have concluded. Somebody goes to court and proves that there was fraud and it altered the outcome of election, that's a different story. But nobody ever did that.
1: No, I appreciate that. There are, of course, instances, small instances of voter fraud that always should be investigated, but I appreciate the point you made that there were not enough that it would have changed the outcome.
0: But I get it. You know, the game on Capitol Hill is that President Trump honestly thinks he won the election. He has the right to think that. You may not agree with him, but it drives many of my Democratic friends crazy when they hear him say that, and so they can't get to him directly, so they poke at his nominees. It is a big game.
2: Now, notice the obvious question this CNN host did not ask. I think he was cheated. Wouldn't you want to know what you mean by that, Senator? Can you elaborate on what you meant when you said you think he was cheated? She ignored that. Completely ignored that. And again, Hillary, 4 years, referred to President Trump repeatedly as illegitimate. Was she grilled like that? Was she asked, do you have any evidence that he was not duly elected? When she referred to him as illegitimate, did anybody ask her? She was interviewed a bunch of times. Wrote a book. Did a book tour. She was on CNN. Did anybody call her an election denier? 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
13: 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A lot of letters from people about the top 1%. And the conversation we had yesterday about them not paying their fair share. Consider this gentleman whose name is Jacob Turner. He spent 11 years in pro baseball, number 73.
14: I was one of the highest paid high school draftees in the history of the MLB draft. Yet I signed at 18, I got to the big leagues at 20, but by 25, I was hanging on by a thread with my career. And in today's video, I'm going to walk you behind the scenes of my story in professional sports and peel back the curtain to things that people never get to see. So to start off, let me take you back a couple of years. It's 2007. I'm a sophomore in high school, and all I'm thinking about is I want to become a professional baseball player. Now, a lot of kids want to become a professional baseball player, but you see, I had this incredible God-given ability. And I started to realize that I might actually be able to do this thing. So from 2007 to 2009, a couple of key things happened. One, I signed a Division I scholarship with the University of North Carolina. And number two, I hired my agent. Now, you might be thinking, as I'm getting closer to the draft, which was in 2009, that I would have a really good understanding of, right before I walk into the draft, what's actually going to happen. And this was one of the first lessons that I learned, is that the draft is kind of like Houdini's black box. You have no idea what's going to happen. And this is what I see time and time again. I help athletes navigate this on the financial side today, and so often We don't know what team a player is going to get drafted by until 45 seconds before the pick. We don't know what that team's going to offer until they actually pick up the phone on draft day and call you. So let me give you a quick behind-the-scenes story. I got drafted in 2009 by the Detroit Tigers. Yet the day before the draft, they called me and they told me that they weren't going to draft me. Now, they drafted me 9th overall. I was the first pick that they had in the draft. But the day before, they told me they weren't going to draft me. So when I tell you it's like Houdini's black box, it's truly like Houdini's black box. So I get drafted. The Tigers actually pick me. And then comes time to negotiations. Now, I had a specific number in mind that I knew that if I got this number, it would leave me X amount of dollars after taxes and agent fees, all the other things that come along with it, to actually be able to invest. My parents and I had thought really carefully and really calculated around this number, but it was a really specific number. It wasn't like 2 million or 3 million or 4 million or 5 million. It was a certain amount of millions, point a certain number. So it was a very specific number. And the Tigers waited almost all the way up until the signing deadline to actually make their first offer to me. They're trying to create some leverage. Their first offer was the exact number that I thought I wanted to sign. Now you tell me, how would they have gotten that number? And this is one of the lessons that I learned, was the reality is, this is a need to know only situation. It's something I preach to all the families that we work with. You need to keep your circle tight, because pro sports teams, they're almost like private investigators. They will do everything in their power to figure out every single thing about you, including what your potential number is in the draft or in free agency, because their job is to get the highest talent in their situation, that was me, for the lowest amount of money, which was their offer. So how did I take that offer and ultimately end up getting, you know, about $2 million more guaranteed, plus a major league contract with ultimately gave me about another $2 million of additional money? Oh, I created leverage. Now, you might be thinking, well, how can you create leverage in the MLB draft if one team drafts you? You can only negotiate with one team. This is not like free agency. I don't have 30-plus teams to negotiate with. I have one team. So how do you create leverage? Well, leverage is all in storytelling. Now, consider in my specific situation, I was going to the University of North Carolina. That is a great school. I was really, really committed to going to school. I wasn't just bluffing and saying that that was my focus and that was my priority. I was going there. I was going there unless I got a certain amount of money that was life-changing money for me to turn it down. And all these things, in combination with my talent, in combination with my performance, created an incredible amount of leverage for me to be able to go into those negotiations, even though they were just with one team, and actually be able to create millions of dollars more in my pocket, even though technically on the surface, you have no leverage. You're negotiating with one person. So I sign for millions of dollars, and I think I'm going to become a big leaguer. And in fact, I even think that even more so over the next 48 hours, because they are rolling out the absolute red carpet for me. I'm going to Detroit. I'm up on the Jumbotron. I'm staying in a 5-star hotel. I'm touring the locker room. I'm meeting all these big leaguers. Mind you, I'm an 18-year-old, and I am thinking, I might be in the big leagues the next day. Well, I come to find out the red carpet only lasts 48 hours. And after 48 hours, I was shipped off to Lakeland, Florida. Lakeland, Florida is where their spring training site is, and I was staying in dorms. Military barracks dorms that were built probably in the 1950s. We're talking brick walls. If you opened your eyes and you didn't know where you were at after being dropped there, you might think you might were in a prison cell. But the reality was, this was what pro ball actually was like. It wasn't the red carpet that I just got. It wasn't that big league experience. I was now in the situation where I was going to have to actually work my tail off and grind to get to the big leagues. And I learned very quickly that you were just another number in the minor league system. And it was totally up to you, no matter where you got drafted at, to make it happen. So I've gotten drafted. I've gotten this money. I got my first paycheck, my first bonus paycheck. Now, I signed for $5.5 million, but my first bonus paycheck was split up into different payments, was $1.2 million. And I learned really quickly, I got this $1.2 million in my bank account. I learned a couple things. One, Uncle Sam is real. It took almost 50% of my paycheck. I can still remember. In fact, I still have a copy of the pay stub. $1.2 million and what I got after taxes was roughly $650,000. I learned super quickly what taxes were, how much they were, and how much they actually hit your paycheck. And the second thing I learned was that money, while it changes everything, because everything in my life changed. I went from having roughly $1,000 in my bank account to hundreds of thousands of dollars overnight, with millions of dollars more coming in the future. But I also learned that it doesn't change anything, really, right? Like, I went about my day the exact same way. Was I going out and buying a bunch of new things? No, not really. And it made me understand that as money comes in, it is an incredibly valuable tool for our life. And on one sense, it changes everything. But on the other sense, it changes nothing. It simply magnifies who we are as people. Now, I know some of you out there are thinking, okay, so you got this check, you paid a lot of money in taxes. But I always hear these comments that the top 1% don't pay their fair share in taxes. Well, I will be the first one to tell you, that athletes pay their fair share in taxes.
2: 50% in taxes. And he's not in California. Highest state income tax in the nation. As Bill Maher says, I don't want to complain, but I'm paying 60% in taxes. I'm Larry Elder.
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2: 888-971-SAGE, 888-971-7243. Larry Elder, Salem News Channel. Next hour, rent for New Yorkers, despite the rent freeze by Zoran Mamdani, all-time high. Did it have anything to do with the rent freeze? Question, how many countries, like America, give birthright citizenship to people in the country who have a child when they came to the country illegally, and that child is automatically a citizen? How many countries in NATO have that policy? New York Governor Kathy Hochul has signed an executive order imposing a moratorium on so-called data centers. It's only going to hurt New Yorkers. Like the way AOC lost 25,000 jobs by opposing an Amazon headquarter. Did special counsel Jack Smith perjure himself when he testified before Congress? Also, Is there a gap between how Americans believe we treat immigrants versus how immigrants believe they're being treated by Americans? All of this and more next hour, 888-971-SAGE. Ohio Senator Bernie Moreno just tweeted this. I was just briefed by the White House on what to expect this evening. I would encourage every American to tune in tonight to the president's speech. This may be the most important Oval Office address since the Cuban Missile Crisis. The time for complacency with China is over. Now, the speech was billed to be about election integrity. The president said there'd be a few other topics. And as I said, ABC, NBC are not going to air the speech. They're going to put it on their streaming platform, but just a fraction of people compared to the number of people that watch it on the networks will be seeing it. CBS has not yet determined. CNN has not responded, so we don't know what they're going to do. Regarding election integrity, here's what J.D. Vance told Joe Rogan about voter ID, number 35.
19: And I think they cheat. And I think they've been doing it forever. And I don't think there's any other reason why you would have no voter ID. And they try to say, oh, it's racist to have voter ID. Like, what are you talking about? Do you think other races are incapable of going to the DMV? That's insane.
14: Yeah, it's racist. It's actually super racist.
19: That's really racist.
14: Right, the implication of their argument is literally like blacks and Hispanics cannot go to the DMV to get an ID. By the way, if you look at the polling, black Americans are as pro-voter ID. Even though most black Americans vote Democrat, they're still pro-voter ID as much as white Americans is.
19: Most Americans are voter ID, except for operatives.
14: So I'll offer on the Joe Rogan podcast this deal as vice president of these United States, that if Democrats really don't think that there's any cheating, give us voter ID.
19: I just don't know
14: give
19: how
14: voter
19: it's
14: ID
19: not.
14: And we'll stop talking
19: Why
14: so
19: is that not
14: elections.
19: A federal thing?
14: 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So we are right now trying to pass the Save America Act. One of its main provisions is a requirement that you do voter ID. And we actually have, I think, a majority of the Senate that would...
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22: Upholding an injunction that blocks President Trump's order to create a federal voter list.
23: The first U.S. Circuit Court of Appeals rejects the Trump administration's effort to overturn an injunction blocking the mail-in voting restrictions in 23 U.S. states that sued ahead of November's midterm elections. The ruling came Saturday. President Trump's March executive order directed the Postal Service to only deliver mail ballots to people on a government-created list of eligible voters. In June, a federal judge ruled that the states and Congress, not the president, had the authority to set election rules. I'm Julie Walker.
22: It is shaping up to be a very busy week for the president.
24: White House Press Secretary Karoline Leavitt says President Trump will be heading to Michigan Monday for a speech about the economy. On Tuesday, he will attend a funeral service for the late South Carolina Senator Lindsey Graham at the Washington National Cathedral. On Friday, the president is scheduled to hold another cabinet meeting.
25: The president will host the 13th cabinet meeting of this term at Camp David, which will be a lot of fun and something different for the cabinet to experience together.
24: Laura Winters reporting.
22: And part of the week, we'll also have President Trump holding talks with Israeli Prime Minister Benjamin Netanyahu in the nation's capital. The Israeli leader will also be attending the funeral for Lindsey Graham, who was a great friend. Raging wildfires continuing in Europe. Tens of thousands of people in Spain and France have been evacuated. There have been reports of casualties there. And a strong gusty winds making life rough for firefighters in Oregon, battling dozens of wildfires hit hardest there, the central and eastern part of the state. This is SRN News.
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22: John Scott reports 11 people have been charged with causing the deaths of seven migrants.
1: A federal indictment says a Union Pacific employee found six bodies in a rail yard shipping container in Laredo, Texas. Authorities say smugglers left the body of another migrant near the tracks in San Antonio. They said the migrants were from Honduras and Mexico, all part of a human smuggling effort on the freight train. The Webb County Medical Examiner said heat stroke was the likely cause of their deaths. The charges are punishable by up to life in prison. John Scott reporting.
22: Federal wildlife authorities investigating after a video appeared to show a person kicking a protected sea lion at a beach in California. National Oceanic and Atmospheric Administration confirms an ongoing probe into the incident, but has declined to provide additional details. It's not believed the animal was hurt. Breaking news and analysis, townhall.com. California's treatment of businesses back in the spotlight.
3: Critics of Governor Gavin Newsom say California's civil rights enforcement has become a powerful tool for extracting massive settlements from major corporations. They point to the Riot Games lawsuit, where two women who said they wanted to cause social change reached an initial $10 million settlement before California intervened, and the company ultimately agreed to pay $100 million. Opponents argue the approach has created an increasingly hostile climate for businesses operating in the Golden State. Willie Nelson, The White House.
22: Well, the heat dome is expanding across much of the central U.S., pushing temps well above 100 from Texas up to North Dakota. 70 million people facing some heat advisories. Now, some people would say the heat is because of global warming. Most people, though, say the heat is because, well, it's July. More on these stories, townhall.com.
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4: Overnight lows dropping into the 60s and 70s. Could see a stray shower or two, maybe even a thunderstorm Sunday night into Monday morning. As we head toward Monday afternoon, more isolated storms with temperatures that will be warmer, widespread showers and storms on the way Tuesday. From the Fox 45 Weather Authority, I'm meteorologist Justin Chambers for Talk Radio 680 WCBM.
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20: 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And Sean Hannity at 3. 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
0: Larry Elder here, the sage from South Central, the prince of Pico Union, the czar of common sense, the great Eldersky, Don Lorenzo. Welcome to the program. No Victor Kretz allowed because...

0: 888-971-SAGE, 888-971-7243. I am Larry Elder. 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Did J.D. Vance suggest that Israeli influence interfered with the deal he was trying to negotiate as opposed to Iran? It appears he's saying this. You tell me what he's saying. Number 46?
1: Things. But I definitely think you have seen this very discreet, extremely well-funded campaign to try to derail the negotiation and try to derail the deal. And, you know, there was, again, there's this Time article that came out yesterday. A friend sent it to me. It's, like, worth reading because it lists a bunch of people who have quite literally been paid by a former Trump campaign person who was himself paid by certain elements within the Israeli government. And those people are attacking me viciously for quite literally trying to accomplish the negotiation objective that the president set for the country. So
2: what is their position? Like, are they attacking you how?
1: Oh, it's social media posts. It's, you know, they're leaking to reporters. They're attacking me obsessively, saying that we should not be negotiating with Iran. We should just keep the military campaign going indefinitely. And that is their explicit position. And coming after me saying that, you know, people have come after me and say that I'm influenced by Qatar, that I'm influenced by foreign governments, that, you know, I take my marching orders from Tucker Carlson. And there's just so much out there when what I'm actually trying to do is accomplish what the President of the United States told me to accomplish, which is a settlement of this that accomplishes our objectives. Iran doesn't have a nuclear weapon. We have the free flow of oil and gas. And like, I should be clear, I don't mind that the, you know, let's say certain elements of the Israeli government want to criticize the deal or have disagreements about the deal. I don't even mind an effort to try to influence, you know, foreign governments try to influence the United States all the time. You know, Israel does it. Other countries do it. It's just sort of the nature of the beast. What bothers me is actually when Americans allow, meaning American leadership, allows that influence to affect their judgment and to affect what they are advocating for. That's what really bothers me. People are always going to try to influence the United States of America, whether they're allies of ours or whether they're enemies of ours. But again, when I open up the pages of Time magazine and I see that there's a literal foreign influence campaign being funded to tank the very deal that I was pursuing, and oh, by the way, many of the people who were receiving that money were actually attacking me in completely dishonest ways, you know, my response to that is, well, go to hell. I'm going to do what I have to do for the American people. I represent Americans first, and that's the way that I've tried to do this job.
0: Now, I don't know about you, but I have no idea what he's saying. Elements within Israel are trying to influence the deal and trying to get you to continue the military campaign that realizes negotiating with Iran is a waste of time. How is that malicious? How is that somehow unseemly? That seemed to be what he's suggesting. Now let's turn to DEI. This is a Democrat, Johanna Hayes, Connecticut, number 21.
3: I am incredibly disappointed that as academic deans, you could not immediately answer the question about teaching colonialism in healthcare. Teaching colonialism directly addresses the systemic roots of healthcare inequities. It exposes how historic power structures dictate who receives quality care. It's important for future doctors to have that education to recognize how that historic legacy promotes biases and negatively impairs outcomes. That's why you teach colonialism in healthcare. I am equally as disappointed to hear that we have deans from California universities specifically who can't immediately say that the Black Panther Party was central to healthcare discussions.
0: What? She's talking to medical school deans and chastising them for not prioritizing the history of colonialism in their curriculum. What does that have to do with practicing medicine? And this is a Democrat named Alma Adams from North Carolina, number 22.
4: Education that includes DEI teaches doctors about implicit racial bias, culturally competent care, and expands their knowledge of the patient populations that they will be serving. But most importantly, it saves lives.
0: DEI saves lives? I'm going to get into the quality of education some of these universities are now seeing as a result of lowering standards in order to achieve DEI. But here's Representative Brandon Gill from Texas, number 56.
5: Good morning and welcome to today's hearing before the Task Force on Defending Constitutional Rights and Exposing Institutional Abuses on the discriminatory, harmful, and often illegal nature of so-called diversity, equity, and inclusion, or DEI, policies. DEI is, by its very nature, an affront to the principles and ideals that define our great nation and a rejection of the progress our predecessors made in ensuring civil rights protections for all Americans. Our forefathers fought and died to ensure that this country would be a place where every person has the opportunity to achieve great things as the fruit of his or her own talents and hard work. Civil rights leaders of the 1950s and 60s fought tirelessly in the pursuit of these same principles to ensure that America would not be judged by the color of their skin, but by the content of their character. Today, DEI has become a euphemism for a Marxist ideology which seeks to undo those very efforts by civil rights leaders like Martin Luther King and his contemporaries. DEI represents a conscious effort to specifically judge people by the color of their skin and other immutable characteristics. Not only is this an utterly disgusting and racist ideology, but it is also a clear violation of the Constitution and federal law. Title VII of the Civil Rights Act of 1964 clearly prohibits unlawful employment practices that discriminate against an individual because of such individual's race, color, religion, sex, or national origin. And the Supreme Court ruled in a 2023 case that the Equal Protection Clause of the 14th Amendment to the Constitution prohibits racial discrimination in college admissions practices. Meanwhile, DEI policies embody racist and stereotypical attitudes harbored by the left towards groups that these policies purport to benefit. Do Democrats believe that these people would categorize as diverse, do not possess the skills to succeed in our society without quotas or preferential treatment? Apparently, yes, we know this because the mask slips and they admit this explicitly. New York Governor and Democrat Kathy Hochul patronizingly claimed in 2024 that, quote, black kids growing up in the Bronx don't even know what the word computer is, end quote. I guess if you believe that nonsense, DEI makes a lot more sense. And as it isn't just prominent Democrat politicians, some of the largest American companies bought into this absurdity. For instance, companies such as Macy's, BlackRock, Starbucks, Disney, Google, Amazon, among others, in recent history instituted aggressive DEI policies. In higher education, institutions have, in open defiance of the Supreme Court, merely rebranded their racist DEI practices while continuing to seek out novel means to racially categorize and then discriminate against individuals. To combat this, the Trump administration has taken historic action to enforce federal civil rights law and ensure all Americans are protected from discrimination. Despite this bold stance against discriminatory practices, this committee is concerned that the DEI proponents in industry and academia are just biding their time. The behavior of the radical left indicates that DEI is not truly eradicated from our society, but merely lying dormant and licking its wounds until it has an opportunity to rise again. If the left does not abandon this obsession, where will that lead our country? I look forward to a discussion today on how we can work towards a society that has eradicated insidious discrimination under the guise of DEI.
0: Now, California voters twice voted to eliminate racial preferences for college admissions, for hiring, and for contracting with government. and they've consistently, academically ignored this. And now there's a reckoning. Faculty at University of California, 600 of them, led by mathematicians at UC Berkeley, are calling to reinstate SAT, which they eliminated for purposes of DEI. Stick around for all of this. Now, when it comes to supplements...
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2: 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Larry Elder here, Salem News Channel. Thank you so much for stepping up for food for the poor. I've been telling you about my campaign. One of the people helping coordinate delivery of emergency relief to Venezuela is Cesar Favera. In addition to being a director at the Christian nonprofit relief organization, he also has family living in earthquake-ravaged Venezuela. So the emergency effort here at LarryYoder.com, banner at the very top, Help Venezuela, well, it's really personal to him.
3: Over 18,000 people that have lost their houses. And as you know, the economic conditions in Venezuela are not very good. They were not good before the disaster, so this has made things worse. What Food for the Poor is doing is focusing on the first phase of the response, which is the humanitarian response. We're sending container loads of hygiene kits, food, and medicine, and other items. Thousands of buildings that have been affected. Again, over 18,000 people that have lost their houses.
2: Now, when you consider how much smaller Venezuela is than America, adjust those numbers for our population to get an idea of the kind of impact it would have were these two powerful earthquakes to take place here in America. We're talking over 200,000 people who would have lost their homes. So please join us. Text to give ELDER 51555, ELDER to 51555, or you can phone 855-918-4673, 855-918-4673. Or just go to my website, LarryElder.com, and you'll see the Help Venezuela banner at the very top. Food for the Poor is conducting fundraisers all over the country. Here is a newscast about one taking place as we speak in Miami. Number 40.
4: Turns to those trying to help Venezuela from here at home.
5: Local 10 Syra Onmer is at the food drive there in Coconut Creek, where organizers are working to bring critical aid to those impacted.
6: Food for the Poor is always ready to mobilize to help out communities in need. And right now, their efforts are zeroed in on Venezuela.
7: You put it on top, and then I'm going to have another person do the rest.
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8: We have already established connections with the government, other NGOs in Venezuela that are going to be distributing our donations in Venezuela.
6: Food for the Poor, one of the largest relief and development organizations in the country, launching a community donation drive to help families affected by the devastating earthquakes that struck Venezuela Wednesday night.
8: First of all, Venezuela was in a state of emergency prior to the earthquake. The hospitals are collapsed. There's no medical supplies. People have to bring their own stuff when they have a medical emergency. The earthquake has made it tremendously worse.
9: I need more boxes, please.
10: That's where it's from.
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11: Palabras de consuelo, mi amada o amado.
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6: 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They are accepting canned goods and other non-perishables and hygiene products. 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
2: 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That's ELDER to 51555. Or phone 855-918-4673. That's 855-918-4673. Now, getting back to DEI, this is article from the Los Angeles Times. Headline, faculty at UC urge the return of SAT. STEM students show severe math deficits, says an open letter calling for the tests. That's the headline. Here's part of it. More than 600 University of California faculty members, led by mathematicians at UC Berkeley, are calling on the system to reinstate standardized testing requirements for science, technology, engineering, and math applicants, saying that 6 years of test-free admissions has not reliably assessed the readiness, and professors are often teaching middle school math to incoming students. I repeat, professors are teaching middle school math to incoming students because they're being admitted without an SAT or an ACT test. That's just insane. Professors, quote, said they don't know whether incoming students can handle college-level math. The letter warned, and I'm quoting, "We now observe preparation gaps so severe that instructors must reteach middle school mathematics while simultaneously teaching the material students need for sciences, engineering, economics, and other quantitatively demanding fields." The article says over 3 years, from the fall of 2021 to the fall of 2023, at least 20% of Berkeley first semester calculus students show deficits. The faculty wrote this: "Basic mathematical fluency is analogous to literacy. Without it, success in university-level STEM becomes structurally unattainable for students." Fancy way of saying the students are flunking out. They should not have been admitted in the first place, certainly not at UC Berkeley, because of the pace of the expectations at the level, and they're flunking out. Just keep in mind, this is designed to promote DEI. So you're not helping students by admitting those who cannot compete, who are not qualified. They end up flunking out anyway. Talks about how regents, people running the university, unanimously voted to suspend SAT requirements back in May 2020. Many of the faculty opposed it. They were ignored. So now a bunch of students are coming in who simply cannot do the work. And 600 faculty members wrote this letter saying, can you please reimpose the standards? These kids are not cutting it. This is editorial from the New York Times, not an op-ed piece. This is the editorial. 7 years ago, the University of California system appointed an 18-member committee to study the use of standardized tests. Committee concluded that SAT and ACT do a much better job than grades, and they wanted the university to continue using them. University leaders, quote, disregarded the report, voted to stop the use of the SAT and the ACT. What could possibly go wrong? 888-971-SHGE, 888-971-7243. I'm Larry O.

0: SRN News, I'm Jason Walker. Two people have been killed, at least five more wounded, in a shooting incident during a food festival at the Space Needle in Seattle. Police have not said if anyone is in custody. Israeli Prime Minister Benjamin Netanyahu travels to Washington Tuesday for talks with President Trump. He will also be attending funeral services for Lindsey Graham. European Commission has found TikTok did not adequately protect children's privacy rights on its platform by allowing adults occasionally to view the accounts of minors. Commission says the action exposed children to, in many cases, number of times of cyberbullying, also unwanted contact, and, in some cases, predatory behavior. SRN News.
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2: From the Fox 45 Weather Authority team, I'm meteorologist Justin Chambers. Overnight, temperatures dropping into the 60s and 70s. A couple of leftover showers, maybe a thunderstorm or two as well. Getting into your Monday, temps will be warmer. We'll see more isolated thunderstorms for the afternoon and evening time. Widespread showers and storms on the way for Tuesday as our next weather maker rolls in, and then drier toward the end of the week. From the Fox 45 Weather Authority, I'm meteorologist Justin Chambers for Talk Radio 680 WCBM.
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1: 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The player closest to the pin wins the grand prize, which is a private round of golf with me and three guests, including green fees and cards.
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6: It's AGE 888-971-7243. I am Larry Elder, Salem News Channel. So to repeat, editorial opinion, New York Times, meaning the editorial board wrote this. Talked about how the University of California system appointed a committee to study whether or not standardized tests should be continue to be used. They concluded that they needed to be used because they're a better predictor of whether or not you're going to be able to succeed than grades, because grades can be inflated. An A in one given school versus an A in another given school can be two very different things. Better way of measuring whether or not the students have the ability is with an SAT or the ACT. Well, the university leaders ignored the report and began to refuse to accept SAT or ACT scores, even when students wanted to submit them. The policy was known as test blind. Quote, this again, New York Times, not exactly conservative. The results have been terrible. At University of California, San Diego, a faculty group last year reported, quote, a steep decline in the academic preparation, close quote, among entering students. Last fall, for example, nearly 12% of first-year undergraduate students were not qualified to take pre-calculus, a low-level class, up from only 0.5% in 2020. Quote, the key problem, said a Berkeley physics professor, is that many students coming in do not know algebra. She said more than half of the entering Berkeley students who took a math placement test incorrectly answered basic questions. Reading skills and writing skills have also deteriorated, says the New York Times. Professors say they must spend time teaching elementary skills. One English professor at Berkeley said, quote, after the SAT was dropped, I got students who could not write a sentence. End of quote. The New York Times opinion piece later says, quote, hundreds of faculty members describe the situation as an emergency. More than 1,500 science and math professors, including the chairs of more than 60 departments, have signed a letter asking the university to reinstate the test requirement. So far, university leaders have ignored the faculty's plea. This is an article from the Free Beacon. It is conservative. Talks about UCLA's medical school. Very difficult to get into. However, they've now changed the standards in order for DEI. Points out that one student in November 2021, a black applicant with grades and test scores far below the UCLA average, members of the admission committee felt the candidate was not the best fit for the school. When the admissions officer, however, voiced concern

0: The dean of admissions exploded. Quote, don't you know African-American women are dying at a higher rate than anybody else? We need people like this in the medical school, end of quote. So this person got in. What's the result? Race-based admissions, said one former member of the admission staff, has turned UCLA into a, quote, failed medical school. We wanted racial diversity so badly, we were willing to cut corners to get it, close quote. Talks about the large number of students who are failing their second-year tests. And these are professors, some of whom are speaking to reporters on the record, which is very, very rare. One professor said a student in the operating room could not identify a major artery when asked, then berated the professor for putting her on the spot. Professor said, and I'm quoting, I don't know how some of these students are going to be junior doctors. Faculty are seeing a shocking decline in knowledge of medical students. There are so-called shelf exams, which are typically taken at the end of each clinical rotation, measuring basic medical knowledge. Only 5% of students fail such tests nationally. However, the failure rates at UCLA have increased tenfold in some subjects since 2020, according to internal data obtained by the Free Beacon. What could possibly go wrong? This is insane. Absolute insanity. It's one thing to use DEI to admit people studying philosophy or, quote, African-American studies. Another thing to admit people, DEI, who are engineers, bridge builders, building. 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
8: Larry's father, Staff Sergeant Randolph Elder, says hard work wins. You get out of life what you put into it. And now, here's Larry Elder.
0: 888-971-SAGE, 888-971-7243. I am Larry Elder. We are Salem News Channel. 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Ray is in Livermore, California. Ray, you're in the Larry Elder Show. Thank you so much for calling.
9: Hey, Larry. Wonderful. Great show as usual. You were talking about the colonization of medicine, I believe was,
0: that was a term, yes.
9: And I think, well, that's valid. I think it started with Cortez when he hit the shores of Central America and the indigenous Aztecs were yanking hearts out of men's chests and chopping heads off. He's like, whoa. We got to do a little more Western approach here. We're making a colony here. And I think that's what they're referring to, that we need to go back. They want to go back to the Aztec indigenous ways of medicine. And, you know, you don't need anesthesia. You don't need all this Western technology. Come on.
0: Right. Thank you so much for the call. This is in the California Post. Headline, professors at top California college forced to radically alter coursework as students struggle to read. Humanities professors are assigning fewer pages, replacing full books with excerpts, and rethinking coursework as students increasingly struggle to keep up with reading-heavy classes. Professors told Student Newspaper that reading expectations have steadily declined over the past two decades, prompting some instructors to scale back assignments in order to maintain meaningful classroom discussions. One professor said, "We are now reaching a crisis point where if the numbers of pages I assign goes down even further, it's unclear to me whether my discipline of history can really be taught." Professor said upper division students once received roughly 100 pages of reading each week, with professors expecting them to complete most of the material. For a course he planned to teach this fall, that number will be closer to 35 pages a week. Other professors reported making similar adjustments. And again, this is California, where voters not once but twice voted to make it illegal to use race in admissions to colleges and universities, race in hiring for government jobs, and race in awarding government contracts. Yet the schools, leaders running these schools, are doing it anyway. What they're doing is illegal. What they're doing has been voted against twice by voters in California, and they're doing it anyway. That brings us to more boneheadedness. This is the city of New York, where Zohran Mamdani has imposed rent freeze for nearly 100 apartments that are already, quote, rent stabilized. All-time high one-bedroom in Manhattan, $5,500 a month. Brooklyn, close behind. Overall median rent for an apartment in Manhattan is up 8% year to year. Same thing with Brooklyn. Now, Zohran Mamdani promised and delivered rent freezes. So far, on 1 million rent-stabilized apartments. So guess what? These rent-stabilized apartments, 57,000 of them are sitting empty. Landlord can't get a return on his or her investment. Cheaper to not rent them. And when you rent them, it takes an act of Congress in order to remove the tenant. As a result, fewer apartments are being rented, fewer apartments are available, and the law of supply and demand says that when you have scarcity, the price then goes up. How stupid can you be? When I was running for governor, they had also stabilized the rent for certain places because of COVID. The idea that everybody who's a landlord is driving Ferraris, it's just not true. A lot of these apartments are owned by moms and pops. I met a woman who had a 4-unit building, and she couldn't get the amount she needed in order to pay the mortgage. Now, the mortgage payments weren't stabilized. Maintenance wasn't stabilized. Property taxes weren't stabilized. But she couldn't get fair market value for the rent. And because of Gavin Newsom and other policies, several tenants were allowed simply not to pay anything at all. I said this before. Every dumb idea they've tried in Washington, D.C. has already been tried twice here in California. Meanwhile, the amount of homelessness in Manhattan has increased dramatically. People living on the streets because Mamdani has stopped enforcing the laws against vagrants. As a result, according to the New York Post, dozens of tents and makeshift shelters now stretch from 34th Street to 46th Street along 11th Avenue. Well done, Zohran. 888-971-SAGE, 888-971-7243. I'm Larry Elder.
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0: you're a brown man in America. It's not like America has been all too kind to brown folk. You're from Pennsylvania. And you're saying that this was a different kind, that I believe you said something along the lines of you had never recognized your skin color as much as you did when you were traveling through the West Bank.
1: I've never felt my race as much as I did in the 3 days I was in the West Bank. Never. You know, when I grew up in Pennsylvania in Bucks County, it was a middle class upbringing.
2: 888-971-SAGE, 888-971-7243. I am Larry Elder. We are Salem News Channel. That is Hassan Piker, that YouTuber who calls Israel apartheid and says Israel is committing genocide. He was talking to Ro Khanna, who pulled that stunt in the West Bank, claiming that he was stopped by the IDF. I'm going to comment about that in a second. Now, remember, tonight, 9 o'clock, President Trump is going to be addressing the nation. Unclear what he's going to be talking about, presumably something to do with election integrity. But the Ohio senator tweeted out, it's the most important Oval Office address since the Cuban Missile Crisis. And he mentioned China. We're going to be carrying it live right here on SNC, right after my show. We're talking about minutes from now. Also on SRN. Now, regarding we're not being very fair to brown people, Gallup did a poll of 140 countries to find out which country is the most accepting of migrants and minorities. And guess which country did the best? We did. And regarding migrants, living in the United States are more likely than any other country worldwide to see their community is a good place for migrants to live. 96% of U.S. residents born abroad say their local area is a good place for immigrants. That's ahead of any other nation. Now get this. When Americans were asked, are we a welcoming place for migrants? 81% say we are. So a greater percentage of migrants say they're welcome in America than Americans born here say that migrants are welcome in America. In other words, migrants have a greater appreciation for the tolerance and acceptance of migrants than Americans think we do. Quite a gap. Didn't the people coming to the world come teach Americans anything about how great this place is? Again, the speech coming up in just a few minutes, carrying it right here on SNC and on SRN. I'm Larry Elder. I will see you tomorrow. God bless.
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0: We're Red Eye Radio. He is Eric Cronin. I'm Gary McNamara. Welcome and good morning. So much today. More on the Democrats speaking out about the Democrat Socialist of America. And, you know, one of the problems is, as I said, for Democrats right now, is they keep going on. They keep going on everywhere.
1: Yeah.
0: They don't turn down interviews.
1: No.
0: CNN, MS Now, Fox News, they don't care. Newsmax, they'll go on anywhere.
1: Yep.
0: And the Democrats are like, oh my God, because every time they go on, as the head of the chairperson of the DSA did over the, I think it was Friday on Fox News, it becomes the political story, of the weekend. And then all questions, no matter where you go, are asked, do you support these people? Do you support these people? And it's fascinating some of the responses that we'll, that we will get to here in a little bit. Also, coming up, Fauci. You see, we're in his own notes.
1: Mm-hmm.
0: He knew in January of 2020 that it didn't come from the market.
1: Yep.
0: His own notes.
1: Yep.
0: He knew it.
1: Yep. Yes.
0: He knew it. He said it was in January 2020. He said it didn't come from the market. It was, the market was a amplifier, whatever the hell that means.
1: Right.
0: I don't even know what that means.
1: If he's saying that it spread through the market because of patient number one or patient zero, whatever they call them.
0: Coming from,
1: coming from the lab.
0: Right.
1: And then going to the wet market, and then it really blew up out of the wet market, then, okay, I'd like to see that data. But it doesn't matter. It came from the lab. It originated from the lab. It was a lab leak. And we all knew it. And, you know, the finding out that Fauci made in his own notes, it's no surprise. No surprise whatsoever. The truth didn't matter. Especially for him, because he did not want to answer the question on using taxpayer money to enhance that virus in the lab.
0: Yeah.
1: And that was, you know, that's what it comes down to. He was in charge of that. He didn't want to be, and so when
0: we weren't supposed to be doing that.
1: We weren't supposed to be doing that. He knew we weren't supposed to be doing that. And so he built a situation. And when he was given the power, basically, during the whole thing of, you know, the most knowledgeable guy, well, sorry, that doesn't work. That doesn't fly. You're still culpable.
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3: With SRN News, I'm Jason Walker. It was supposed to be a fun time for the entire family. Instead, two people have been shot and killed, five more wounded. That at a food festival near the Space Needle in Seattle. Police say so far no arrests have been made. Israeli Prime Minister Benjamin Netanyahu travels to Washington for talks with President Trump early this week. He will also be attending the funeral of Lindsey Graham. European Commission has found that TikTok apparently did not adequately protect children's privacy rights on its platform by allowing some adults to view the accounts of several minors. Now, the commission says that the action exposed children of to cyberbullying, unwanted contact, and predatory behavior. SRN News.
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4: From the Fox 45 Weather Authority team, I'm meteorologist Justin Chambers. Overnight, temperatures dropping into the 60s and 70s. Couple of leftover showers, maybe a thunderstorm or two as well. Getting into your Monday, temps will be warmer. We'll see more isolated thunderstorms for the afternoon and evening time. Widespread showers and storms on the way for Tuesday as our next weather maker rolls in, and then drier toward the end of the week. From the Fox 45 Weather Authority, I'm meteorologist Justin Chambers for Talk Radio 680 WCBM.
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0: We are Red Eye Radio. He's Eric Carly, and I'm Gary McNamara. So it's going to be a fascinating hearing. Again, Fauci has, you know, he cannot be prosecuted for anything except if he lies before Congress.
1: Right.
0: Because he got the pardon already, the pre-pardon from Joe Biden.
1: Yeah.
0: And so, nothing's going to happen there. But, again, when it comes to lying before Congress, does, anybody except a Republican ever do any time?
1: Yeah. Good question. You know, I suspect nothing will be done.
0: Right.
1: And this is, you know, this is something where if not enough people care, he gets away with it.
0: Yeah.
1: And look at how many people, by the way, it's not just him during that whole thing.
0: No.
1: That should have been held responsible. And it's not going to happen.
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3: With SRN News, I'm Jason Walker. Three people are dead, four wounded in a shooting during a food festival in Seattle. Police have one person in custody and are looking for another possible gunman in that incident. High-level talks in Washington coming up this week. Israeli Prime Minister Benjamin Netanyahu will be meeting with President Trump. Netanyahu will also attend the funeral of Senator Lindsey Graham. Firefighters in Oregon facing strong winds as they battle dozens of wildfires. Most of those are in the central and eastern part of the state. And one firefighter has died several weeks after he had been injured battling a blaze along the Colorado-Utah border. Huge fires in Europe, in France, and Spain. Several hundred thousand people have been evacuated from their homes. SRN News.
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4: From the Fox 45 Weather Authority team, I'm meteorologist Justin Chambers. Overnight, temperatures dropping into the 60s and 70s. A couple of leftover showers, maybe a thunderstorm or two as well. Getting into your Monday, temps will be warmer. We'll see more isolated thunderstorms for the afternoon and evening time. Widespread showers and storms on the way for Tuesday as our next weather maker rolls in, and then drier toward the end of the week. From the Fox 45 Weather Authority, I'm meteorologist Justin Chambers for Talk Radio 680 WCBM.
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0: We are Red Eye Radio. He is Eric Cronin, and I'm Gary McNamara. And good morning. So much today. More on the Democrats speaking out about the Democrat Socialist of America. And, you know, one of the problems is, as I said, for Democrats right now, is they keep going on. They keep going on everywhere.
1: Yeah.
0: They don't turn down interviews.
1: No.
0: CNN, MS Now, Fox News, they don't care. Newsmax, they'll go on anywhere.
1: Yep.
0: And the Democrats are like, oh my God, because every time they go on, as the head of the chairperson of the DSA did over the, I think it was Friday on Fox News, it becomes the political story, of the weekend. And then all questions, no matter where you go, are asked, do you support these people? Do you support these people? And it's fascinating, some of the responses that we'll, that we will get to here in a little bit. Also, coming up, Fauci. You see, we're in his own notes.
1: Mm-hmm.
0: He knew in January of 2020 that it didn't come from the market.
1: Yep.
0: His own notes.
1: Yep.
0: He knew it.
1: Yep. Yes.
0: He knew it. He said it was in January 2020. He said it didn't come from the market. It was, the market was a amplifier, whatever the hell that means.
1: Right.
0: I don't even know what that means.
1: If he's saying that it spread through the market because of patient number one or patient zero, whatever they call them,
0: coming from, you know, yeah,
1: coming from right. the lab
0: right.
1: and then going to the wet market, and then it really blew up out of the wet market, then okay, I'd like to see that data. But it doesn't matter. It came from the lab. It originated from the lab. It was a lab leak. And we all knew it. And, you know, the finding out that Fauci made in his own notes, it's no surprise. No surprise whatsoever. The truth didn't matter. Especially for him, because he did not want to answer the question on using taxpayer money to enhance that virus in the lab.
0: Yeah.
1: And that was, you know, that's what it comes down to. He was in charge of that. He didn't want to be. And so when
0: we weren't supposed to be doing that.
1: We weren't supposed to be doing that. He knew we weren't supposed to be doing that. And so he built a situation. And when he was given the power, basically, during the whole thing of, you know, the most knowledgeable guy. Well, sorry, that doesn't work. That doesn't fly. You're still culpable.
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3: With SRN News, I'm Jason Walker. Shares mostly higher in Asia Monday as oil prices slipped more than 4%. That after the U.S. and Iran paused their attacks for a second straight night. Two sides are refraining from fighting while discussing a possible resumption of negotiations. In Seattle, three people are dead. Four have been wounded in a shooting during a food festival near the Space Needle. Police have one person in custody and reportedly are searching for a second gunman. High-level talks in Washington this week. Israeli Prime Minister Benjamin Netanyahu will be meeting with President Trump. Netanyahu will also attend the funeral of Senator Lindsey Graham. And the heat wave just keeps on keeping on in the central part of the United States, highs well over the century mark. SRN News.
4: From the Fox 45 Weather Authority team, I'm meteorologist Justin Chambers. Overnight, temperatures dropping into the 60s and 70s. Couple of leftover showers, maybe a thunderstorm or two as well. Getting into your Monday, temps will be warmer. We'll see more isolated thunderstorms for the afternoon and evening time. Widespread showers and storms on the way for Tuesday as our next weather maker rolls in, and then drier toward the end of the week. From the Fox 45 Weather Authority, I'm meteorologist Justin Chambers for Talk Radio 680 WCBM.
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0: We are Red Eye Radio. He's Eric Carly, and I'm Gary McNamara. And the reason it's important, did I play, I didn't play Tim Kaine, did I?
1: We'll get to that. No.
0: We'll get that coming up because, we played so many audio cuts.
1: Yeah.
0: There was, Tim Kaine and Jeffries. And Jeffries, as we know, the minority leader of the House, and Tim Kaine, U.S. Senator. Both of them, we don't know what's going on with the Democrat Socialist of America.
1: Right.
0: They're a big tent. They're all welcome. You know, they have interesting, ideas. I don't know anybody promoting these radical things that you're talking about.
1: Right.
0: And then you've got the Democrats who are now part of the media.
1: Yeah.
0: You've got, you know, Harold Ford. You've got, you know, many others, Van Jones,
1: mm-hmm.
0: What Serpent.
1: Yeah.
0: James Carville. You've got these Democrats in the media saying, what the hell is going on? And that's the problem. The leadership of the Democratic Party is saying, full steam ahead on communism.
1: Yep.
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9: News this hour from Town Hall. I'm Jason Walker. Fatal shooting in Washington at near the Space Needle. 3 dead, 4 wounded.
10: Gunfire erupted around 6 p.m. local time in the waning hours of the annual 3-day festival. Police say many officers provided security at the event, and some saw one of the suspects firing. A large number of police and emergency crews responded and began evacuating the area around the sprawling Seattle Center campus.
9: That is correspondent Andrew Stewart reporting. Police say one suspect has been arrested. They're searching for another. A new global wealth report shows the United States creating more new millionaires last year than any other country. More on that story from correspondent Ken Lorman.
1: According to the UBS Global Wealth Report 2026, the U.S. added more than 441,000 new millionaires in 2025, nearly half of all newly created millionaires worldwide. United Kingdom was a distant second with 43,000, followed by France. The report highlights continued growth in American wealth creation despite ongoing economic challenges. Ken Lorman reporting.
9: Well, the Russian-Ukraine conflict shows no signs of letting up.
11: Russian ballistic missiles struck Kyiv early Sunday, igniting fires and wounding at least three civilians. Later attacks in other parts of Ukraine reportedly killed at least two people. These strikes follow Ukraine's successful drone attacks, which have stalled Russian advances and increased pressure on Russian President Vladimir Putin. In Russia-occupied eastern Ukraine, a Ukrainian drone strike reportedly killed four civilians in Horlivka. Russia claimed to have downed 133 Ukrainian drones overnight. John Scott reporting.
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9: It is growing by leaps and bounds, but the WNBA is facing a lot of controversy as well as some rough play now and then on the court and personality conflicts. Here's Julie Walker.
13: The WNBA has never been bigger. More people are watching. More are investing. Salaries for many players are higher than ever. With the attention, scrutiny of some of the league's biggest challenges has intensified. Race, gender, sexuality, mounting turmoil and discord has accompanied this transformative period for the WNBA, which has featured a landmark collective bargaining agreement, league expansion, and skyrocketing player recognition. Race-driven conversations resurfaced after an incident between Indiana Fever's Caitlin Clark and Phoenix Mercury's Alyssa Thomas, while players have voiced frustrations with the WNBA commissioner and leadership. I'm Julie Walker.
9: Breaking news and analysis, townhall.com. On Wall Street this week, what can we expect? Well, it might be quite a time.
14: I'm Seth Sutel, and this is the week ahead on Wall Street. Markets will be hearing from the Federal Reserve this week. The question is, how long can the Fed wait before raising interest rates? The Fed is holding just its second policy meeting under Chair Kevin Warsh, who has promised to be tough on inflation. In order to fulfill that promise, the Fed could come under pressure to raise interest rates sometime soon, perhaps as early as its September meeting. The Fed left rates unchanged at its last meeting in June and is expected to do the same when its next meeting ends on Wednesday. The last time the Fed raised rates was back in 2023. Higher rates mean higher borrowing costs across the board for households and businesses. While higher rates help keep inflation under control, they do so by acting as a brake on the economy. Seth Sutel, New York.
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15: Your Weather Authority forecast: temperatures climb to the mid to upper 80s today with a chance of scattered showers and storms in the afternoon. We'll start to dry out overnight, dropping to the upper 60s and low 70s. Get ready for the chance of severe storms tomorrow with storms and highs in the low 80s. From the Weather Authority Storm Center, I'm meteorologist Jasmine Lomax for Talk Radio 680 WCBM.
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3: 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Gary McNamara and Eric Harley talk about everything from politics to social issues and news of the day. 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
19: All across America, we are Red Eye Radio. He is Eric Harley and I'm Gary McNamara. Well, what happened over the weekend? Well, we'll just play this audio cut and then we can go home, all right?
20: All right.
19: Are you ready?
20: I got it.
19: The chairperson of the DSA chairperson on Fox News, what do they want? What do they want the Democratic Party to do? Are you ready?
20: All right.
19: Here we go.
21: Put up on the screen a few of the things that are part of your platform, and I want to ask you, just give me sort of a true or false on these. Abolish the Senate.
22: True.
21: Okay, replace the presidency and Supreme Court as we now know them.
22: Yep.
21: Abolish ICE.
22: Absolutely.
21: Abolish borders and give amnesty to anyone currently in the U.S. illegally.
22: As a long-term plan, yep.
21: Defund the Pentagon.
22: Absolutely.
21: Abolish prisons, at least in large part.
22: Yeah, again, that as part of a long-term program, yeah.
21: Okay, so no prisons. Government or public ownership of most large corporations.
22: Yeah, absolutely.
19: So there you go.
20: Any questions?
19: Any questions as to where the Democratic Party is going? Because remember, they all wish to include it. Well, the majority of even establishment Democrats believe that is all part of a big tent. It was interesting. I forgot who said it over the weekend.
20: Yeah.
19: That's part of the big tent, but Fetterman cannot be part of the big tent. Committing national, by the way, they're talking about nationalism, suicidal nationalism.
20: Well, you know, this is,
19: my God, these people are crazy.
20: We're only about, I don't know, a few minutes away from them telling everybody, look, we're not on board with Fetterman anyway. The guy doesn't even get dressed to go to work. Yes. After they fought for him to wear basketball shorts.
19: Oh, remember that? How they fought for him?
20: Oh, yeah. We're changing the dress code. Yeah.
19: And now, you know, the commies, are starting to dress up.
20: Yeah.
19: You know, they finally, maybe the drab clothing isn't working. Well, except for, Hassan Piker last week when he spoke to the, DSA college people.
0: Mm-hmm.
19: And right. He was in his Mao jacket.
0: Yeah.
19: His Chinese communist jacket.
0: Right.
19: Yeah.
20: That's their new uniform.
19: But I did like somebody wrote, this on X in response to her being on. And, it said, you know, basically quote, hey, Ms. Romer, that's the DSA chair person.
0: Mm.
19: Hey, Ms. Romer, I'm a producer at Fox News Sunday. Any interest in coming on this week? I don't know. What will we discuss? Well, we'd like your help recording a campaign ad for every Republican candidate in the election for free. The response, yes, I'd love to. And then it goes through everything. Abolish the Senate. True. Abolish ICE.
0: Yeah.
19: True.
0: Yeah.
19: Abolish the Pentagon.
0: Yeah.
19: True.
0: Yeah.
19: I mean, these people are nuts. I did see when she talked about, getting rid of prisons, it was like, well, once we get rid of poverty, there will be zero crime because crime is only caused by poverty.
20: Right. Yeah, that's how it works.
19: Oh, my.
20: We're back to they're only trying to feed their families.
19: Yep.
20: Mm-hmm.
19: Right. So, all right, we're going home. See you next week.
20: Yeah. So for those that are listening right now, we just ask that you remember this, that we played this audio. We're probably going to play it a lot, but it's like years later after Obama told the San Francisco Chronicle, under my plan of cap and trade, electricity rates would necessarily skyrocket.
19: Mm-hmm.
20: We had people years later saying, well, no. I mean, that was 2008. So we had people that were way too young, maybe. I don't know if they were legally allowed to listen to talk radio back then, but they didn't ever hear him say that. And they thought we were lying.
19: Yeah. That the goal of Obama and Democrats is to skyrocket electricity prices. Well, that couldn't be it. And that's why we played the audio cut hundreds of times since 2008 when that came out.
20: Right.
19: And then again, when you saw what happened in, New York.
20: Yeah.
19: Governor Hochul said, look, we got to stop these climate change laws. We just can't do it. Electricity prices are skyrocketing. And the Democrats let her know, well, yeah, that's the goal.
20: This is what we're trying to do.
19: That's what we're trying to do. We're not trying to lower electricity prices.
20: Right.
19: Our goal is to raise them.
20: Yep.
19: And it's just, and Fetterman's the problem.
20: Fetterman is a problem. You can't have any common sense whatsoever.
19: Oh, when I saw over the weekend also, and it was a PolitiFact thing, but I saw the Buffalo News jumped on it, and mm-hmm. this is, you know, all in New York, because everybody's screaming about electricity prices, and they're saying, okay, you know, with the heat and everything that they had and might have, you're going to have to conserve and do this. And
20: mm-hmm.
19: there was a big PolitiFact thing that telling people to voluntarily turn down their, turn up their thermostat
20: right.
19: and you voluntarily use electricity is not communism. And the responses were just absolutely fantastic. It's like, maybe asking voluntarily isn't, but taking over the means of production of electricity in New York State and saying you can't, you know, use natural gas. Everything must be electric. Mm-hmm. No, mm-hmm. we will not, as a government, authorize new power plants. We will not do this. They go, well, that's where you get into the socialism, which is the control of the capital and the de facto ownership at that particular point. But I love how the left now is trying to squeeze in these little things. Like, it's like, okay, let's come up with this thing. No, voluntarily asking people in New York, to conserve is not communism. And then the responses are just, are just beautiful. And of course, if you're talking, in a particular state, you would ask the question, why are they asking you? Why do we have limited power? Well, you have government wanting to control the means of production and limit the means of production of a product that is the definition of socialism. Now, do they own it? No. You can make the case that asking people voluntarily to do that might not be the exact definition of communism, which is no private property at all, but it is the pathway to communism.
20: Well, because the ultimate question here is what happens when people don't comply, when they don't voluntarily turn their thermostats up in the summer? Well, then they're going to issue alerts. And then after they start issuing alerts, then they'll make people feel guilty. And then beyond that, they'll start saying, well, you know, we're going to require that every home have a smart enabled thermostat so that if we need to in the emergencies, we can just go ahead and raise that thermostat ourselves. And we can control. So that way, everybody has plentiful energy. By the way, we have plentiful energy. We refuse to get it. It's a choice.
19: Yeah.
20: Whether a state level or a federal level, it's a choice. We choose to be in this situation. We choose to be in a country that has plentiful energy and still pays out the wazoo for it.
19: Yep. It's a choice. It's a choice that has been driven by the left.
20: Yes.
19: And by the Democrats. Not to say that Republicans haven't jumped on board at times, including people that, again, we severely criticized way back then, which was Newt Gingrich. And, you know, the initial response, even from members of our audience, was criticism of us. Mm-hmm. And we said, here it is. Here's what he said. He is sitting on a bench with Nancy Pelosi talking about climate change. We saw him at that breakfast in New England say, you can't fight this anymore.
20: You got to get on board.
19: Right.
20: The GOP has to get on board.
19: We remember, and we don't care.
20: It's the trend.
19: We don't care who the person is.
20: No.
19: If it promotes freedom and liberty and capitalism and free markets and the voluntary association with other people that you wish to do business with and not government control, that's where we are. If you're not there and you're a Republican, we don't care. If you're Trump and talking about, as he had not only talking about, but actually doing it, having the government have equity in companies, we don't care if it's Trump. It's wrong.
20: Well, because you open the door for the left to come in and say, well, everybody agrees it's a bipartisan issue.
19: Yeah.
20: Even Trump agreed. And there you go, where they could, because they'll take it to the end.
19: And that point was made by Jonathan Carl just last week. Mm. We played the audio.
20: Yeah.
19: Well, Trump's doing it.
20: Right. If everybody's on board, eventually you'll get to that point. Which, you know, and this is the thing. We've heard this discussion in on a number of fronts. Remember the whole debate on socialized health care came about long after Obamacare was already in place. And it was, well, maybe we need to take a look at it again. Trump actually said that on a talk show before he became president. I think it was 2014, 2015, and I believe it was on David Letterman's show. And he had talked about a number of things over the years. But we were hearing from people calling themselves conservatives, yeah, maybe we need to go to a single-payer system.
19: Mm-hmm.
20: But I think if you took a poll today, I would love to see a poll. I'll phrase it this way. I would love to see a poll on basic monthly income. Now, we can't afford it. Nobody cares, though. $40 trillion. Nobody gives a damn. And at some point, we'll be, well, what do you mean we can't service the interest? Look at what we're paying every year just to keep up with the interest on the debt. My gosh. If we're not waking up now, we never will. I don't know if we'll wake up when things cross that threshold and get to a point where we can't even service the interest on the national debt, whenever that will be. It's coming. And people you can't make people care.
19: I know so many people that believe that the federal government can control economics.
0: Yeah.
19: They can control an economy. But if the economy goes in the tank because of government policy, they can't change economics.
20: They can control your income. They can control, you know, I mean, if they want to start handing out money. And when they do, everybody puts their hand out. Everybody puts their hand out.
19: When profit margins go down, when the large corporations, if the socialists get in power, have less freedom and ability to do research and development because capital is being taken by the government. The only thing that makes it all work, the only thing that makes it all work in the world are companies making legit profits. Companies, small businesses, large businesses, mega large businesses, and people making a profit. At the end of the day, when all expenses are taken for granted, all salaries are paid, that profit at the end is what makes everything run. If that's not there, it all collapses. That's not a political opinion. That's economic reality of the way it works.
20: Yep. Those are just the numbers. Those are just the sheer numbers of how all of this is going to happen. And the big I don't care factor is the open door.
19: And we played the audio from the Democrat Socialist of America chairperson who has the intelligence or observational skills of how the world works as a 5-year-old.
20: Mm-hmm. Yep.
19: Now, I want to hear what they have to say, and I'm glad they're willing to go on Fox.
20: No, I'm glad they're willing to go out and promote it. Right. We've been saying you need to own it.
19: Because they seem to have no, like other Democrats won't go on Fox, won't go on the conservative networks, and they're all over the place saying, here's what we're about. They believe that they can convince you that gravity doesn't exist.
20: Right.
19: Seriously. I mean, I'm not, they haven't said that, but that's, it's like what they're saying is the same thing as trying to convince you gravity does not exist. Jump off the cliff. Well, you can fly.
20: Crime won't exist. At one point, they want you to believe crime won't exist because they're just trying to feed their families.
19: Yeah. Yeah. That's it. It's all, once poverty ends, that's, she was in that discussion earlier and it's like, well, no, we've had great economic times and there's still a ton of crime out there because you know why? A lot of people, a significant portion that end up in jail don't want to work legitimately.
20: Or sometimes people kill for other reasons than money.
19: Oh yeah, exactly.
20: Murder.
19: Right. And if the economy is doing great, the mob has historically loved that.
20: Yeah, exactly. Right.
19: Watch Goodfellas.
2: Hey, it's a very, very particular situation.
19: But wow, just.
20: This is the problem that we have right now. No one is paying attention to this. They're still winning elections, and now they're full on promoting communism.
19: I know. It's amazing. We are Red Eye Radio.
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0: We are Red Eye Radio. He is Eric Cronin. I'm Gary McNamara. Welcome and good morning. So much today. More on the Democrats speaking out about the Democrat Socialist of America. And, you know, one of the problems is, as I said, for Democrats right now, is they keep going on. They keep going on everywhere.
1: Yeah.
0: They don't turn down interviews.
1: No.
0: CNN, MS Now, Fox News, they don't care. Newsmax, they'll go on anywhere.
1: Yep.
0: And the Democrats are like, oh my God, because every time they go on, as the head of the chairperson of the DSA did over the, I think it was Friday on Fox News, it becomes the political story, of the weekend. And then all questions, no matter where you go, are asked, do you support these people? Do you support these people? And it's fascinating some of the responses that we'll that we will get to here in a little bit. Also, coming up, Fauci. You see, we're in his own notes.
1: Mm-hmm.
0: He knew in January of 2020 that it didn't come from the market.
1: Yep.
0: His own notes.
1: Yep.
0: He knew it.
1: Yep. Yes.
0: He knew it. He said it was in January 2020. He said it didn't come from the market. It was, the market was a amplifier, whatever the hell that means.
1: Right.
0: I don't even know what that means.
1: If he's saying that it spread through the market because of patient number one or patient zero, whatever they call them.
0: Coming from, you know, yeah.
1: Coming from the lab.
0: Right.
1: And then going to the wet market, and then it really blew up out of the wet market. Then, okay, I'd like to see that data. But it doesn't matter. It came from the lab. It originated from the lab. It was a lab leak. And we all knew it. And, you know, the finding out that Fauci made in his own notes, it's no surprise. No surprise whatsoever. The truth didn't matter. Especially for him, because he did not want to answer the question on using taxpayer money to enhance that virus in the lab.
0: Yeah.
1: And that was, you know, that's what it comes down to. He was in charge of that. He didn't want to be. And so when
0: we weren't supposed to be doing that.
1: We weren't supposed to be doing that. He knew we weren't supposed to be doing that. And so he built a situation. And when he was given the power, basically, during the whole thing of, you know, the most knowledgeable guy. Well, sorry, that doesn't work. That doesn't fly. You're still culpable.

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9: Breaking news this hour from Town Hall. I'm Rich Thomason. Shooting last evening in the Pacific Northwest and has left 3 people dead, 4 others injured, a 2-year-old boy among those wounded.
10: Gunfire broke out during a food festival at an events complex near the Space Needle in Seattle, Washington. That's what a fire department spokesperson says. Police are investigating the incident. Washington State Governor Bob Ferguson says his prayers are with the families of the victims and the first responders.
9: Correspondent Andrew Stewart says that one suspect's in custody, police looking for a second suspect. Investigators believe the two had been shooting at each other. They say there's no ongoing threat to the public. The on-again, off-again exchange of fire between the U.S. and Iran is off again. Both sides taking a pause amid efforts to restart talks on an interim ceasefire deal.
11: It's a familiar feeling for oil traders as they start another week navigating the economic uncertainty created by this conflict. This time, crude oil prices have fallen on the hope that this military pause might lead to a return to a more permanent ceasefire and therefore a rebound in tanker movement through the Strait of Hormuz. But precedent suggests that this may be temporary. All of the key issues, including Iran's control over the strait, its missile and nuclear programs, they remain unresolved, which means no respite when it comes to higher costs for millions worldwide.
9: The BBC's Nick Marsh. Yet another summer heat wave, so-called heat dome, settling in across parts of the Midwest and the South, putting at least 40 million Americans under extreme heat warnings. Searing heat and smothering humidity driving feels-like temperatures well above 100 degrees. On Wall Street, the Dow futures, NASDAQ, and the S&P futures all sharply higher. More on these stories at townhall.com.
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14: 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Here's Chuck Whitaker with traffic and weather on the threes.
15: Here's a big wreck on I-70 this morning west of Frederick in Myersville. Don't know what's involved, but it's closed right now eastbound at exit 42. So that's going to push a lot of traffic onto Route 40 in that area. And they're saying it may be closed for a while on the eastbound side. Just got word there may be a spill in Essex and the Back River area around the ramp or the signal here, Route 702. It's just coming in 702 at Hyde Park Road over on the southeast side. We'll try to get some more information on that. We did at one point around 5:30 and late lifting construction on the outer loop right after Reisterstown Road. That area now has cleared. The backup at one point was back to Park Heights Avenue. We're good to go right now coming down the west side, and both the tunnels are clear. I'm Chuck Whitaker with traffic and weather on the threes on Talk Radio 680 WCBM.
16: Your Weather Authority forecast: temperatures climb to the mid to upper 80s today with a chance of scattered showers and storms in the afternoon. We'll start to dry out overnight, dropping to the upper 60s and low 70s. Get ready for the chance of severe storms tomorrow with storms and highs in the low 80s. From the Weather Authority Storm Center, I'm meteorologist Jasmine Lomax for Talk Radio 680 WCBM.
17: 69 degrees in Nottingham and 69 in Abingdon at 6:04. Here are the latest headlines from the WCBM Maryland News Center, brought to you by Audiology Associates. Nearly 20 people were taken to the hospital after falling ill at the Capital Guardian Youth Challenge Academy in Laurel. The Anne Arundel County Fire Department responded to the Youth Academy in the 3200 block of Oak Hill Drive Sunday afternoon for a medical emergency, and 19 patients eventually ended up at the hospital. Investigators say carbon monoxide was not to blame, and the illnesses may be food related. Two people were injured after a crash involving a Baltimore County police vehicle. The accident happened shortly before 4 p.m. Sunday at the intersection of Philadelphia and Radley Roads in White Marsh. Two civilians were taken to a hospital with minor injuries, and the crash remains under investigation. And a 13-year-old boy is being treated at Johns Hopkins in Baltimore after he was bitten by a beaver in Frederick County. The teen suffered injuries to his hands and chest when the animal attacked him at Cunningham Falls State Park on Sunday morning. Last night's winning Maryland Lottery pick 3 was 033. The pick 4, 8360. 6:05 on Casey and Company. Stein on Sports coming up next.
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19: 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Mention my name and get a $99 AC tune-up from the Comfort Guys, my guys. Well, a critical loss for the Birds yesterday, again at Camden Yards.
20: And Riley singles out to right center. That's going to score Mateo easily. And Riley's going to head for second. It's an RBI double for the Braves' third baseman.
19: Brandon Gaudin had the call on Braves Vision. Austin Riley's run scoring double up the gap in right center proved to be the difference yesterday as the Birds left them loaded in both the 10th and the 11th on their way to a 3-2 loss to Atlanta. Atlanta wins the series 2-1. The loss was especially devastating for the Birds on a day when three of the five wild card contenders around the Orioles all lost. After the game, manager Albanez on the key play of the game that ultimately doomed the Birds.
21: With the bases loaded right there, yeah, that line drive double play, like, that hurt a lot.
19: The play the manager is talking about, the Birds had the bases loaded in the bottom of the 10th with no outs, but came away empty when Pete Alonso was doubled off first on a hard liner. Replays appeared to show Alonso had beaten the step on the bag by a hair, but the call on the field stood. Coming up in 30 minutes, football players gathering in Owings Mills. And that is Stein on Sports.
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23: I just got three things to say. 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
15: 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The right choice for Maryland. It is a Monday, July the 27th, 2026. Hope you had a great weekend. Coming up on the program this hour, the Minnesota Printer Company printed the ballots here in Maryland, taking full responsibility for the ballot disaster. But what role or blame should the State Board of Elections play in all of this? A security officer is assaulted in Fells Point despite all the restrictions and everything they've been putting in place. Embarrassing for that to have happened as residents are going to react to that. Senator Mike Lee and Senator Rick Scott are, again, saying they're going to block the Senate recess until the Save America Act passes. Here's Senator Lee over the weekend.
24: Both simultaneously be back into session in the Capitol until, wait for it, September 14th. Mid-September. This is the last week, absent some change in the respective chambers' meeting schedules, the last legislative week until mid-September, which will take us to just, what is that, 6 weeks before the November election? That is unacceptable. We don't have a lack of time, Mr. President. We have a lack of spine. Don't ever confuse lack of time with lack of spine, because they're two very different things. If we truly lacked time, that would be one thing. We've got time. We're just choosing not to use it. We're choosing to use it differently, and I would add very poorly if we don't take this up. Take it up now and stay on the bill until it darn well passes. The Senate should stay here tomorrow, this weekend, next week, through weekends and long scheduled recesses, as long as it takes. If opponents want to block it, let them do so in public. If Democrats want to filibuster this bill, let them stand and speak like actual senators, actually filibustering, because that's what filibustering is. And if they don't show up to do that, then we call the question. We call the vote, and we do so with a simple majority, because that's what our votes, that's what our rules allow us to do with votes when they don't filibuster. But you can't have the benefit of filibustering if you're not willing to filibuster.
1: 100% agree with Senator Lee and Senator Scott. The demand is they're pushing to cancel or delay the August break, arguing the Senate should stay in continuous session to pass the election security legislation known as the Save America Act. House is already on vacation, but they did their job. They passed it. They sent it over to the Senate. The so-called leader, Thune the buffoon, has maintained the chamber lacks the 60 votes required to overcome a Democrat filibuster, does not have the numbers to change Senate rules, creating friction, obviously, with the White House and members like Senator Lee and Senator Scott and others. And, but here's the thing, they're letting the Democrats get off easy with just, oh, we're filibustering and that's it. And what Lee is saying, you have to stand there and actually hold the floor. You actually have to have a filibuster. The Save America Act proposes mandatory photo ID at polls and direct proof of U.S. citizenship to register for federal elections. Again, this would get everybody's vote on the record, including swampy, uniparty-type Republicans, like you know the names, Mitch McConnell, is he still here? We don't know. Murkowski, Collins, Tillis, you name them. And, of course, we just did some of them. But they would get everybody on the record there. This coming on the news that we just learned that 75,000 non-citizens are registered and have been sworn to jury duty in New Jersey. So the jury duty rolls, the driver's license through motor voter, and now, of course, we find out that at least 6,000-7,000 have been registered to vote in New Jersey, and President Trump says it could be as many as 35,000. So it is imperative if we're going to have a sovereign nation, if we're going to have a future as a country, we have to secure the vote, and the Save America Act is the only way to do that. And by the way, Senator Lee says there's not a single valid argument against it, not one, and he'll defend it to the end. 6:13 traffic weather on the threes. Now with the update, the king of all traffic, Chuck the Body Whitaker. Morning, Chuck.
15: Morning. There's been a little bit of a change on the wreck. We're just west of Frederick. They've now opened some lanes eastbound to I-70 in Myersville, so we're not shut down anymore. It's mostly on the shoulder now, but the data from the scene is still showing that there is a backup there. Nothing major early on the Beltway. All the lanes are open. Both the tunnels right now are under control. JFX is clear. Looks like we're fine coming through Annapolis for the early checks this morning for the traffic coming on mainly on the westbound side from Route 8 all the way over to the ramps at I-97. Right at the top of the hour, there was a report of a fuel spill on the Essex side, Essex Middle River, at Route 702 at Hyde Park Road. I'm Chuck Whitaker with traffic and weather on the threes on Talk Radio 680 WCBM.
1: Fox 45 Weather Authority forecast for your Monday. It's going to be a warm day today, mid to upper 80s. Chance for a scattered shower or storm this afternoon. Overnight temperatures in the upper 60s. And right now we're 67 and mostly cloudy in Columbia. It is 71 in Annapolis. Time for some one-liner news. The 2026 Tour de France is now over. Okay. Yeah. Not as exciting as the World Cup was, right?
2: No? Yeah.
1: One weird European sport at a time. LeBron James has made his decision. He will play for the Philadelphia 76ers.
2: Mm-hmm.
1: No, that's not his age. That's the actual name of the...
3: I can't say anything.
1: Philly fans are already booing the decision. Of course, they boo everything, so we don't know whether that's good
3: There's
1: or bad.
3: There's some mean fans.
1: Yeah, for LeBron. This, I guess, his last stop, right?
3: I would.
1: Two-year deal. Think. 2 years for $8 million for both. So
2: yeah, that's just a go-away deal.
1: Yeah, exactly.
3: A little bonus for...
1: Can you name the other teams he played for?
3: I don't do basketball.
1: You don't do... Lakers, right?
2: Cleveland Cavaliers.
1: Correct. One more.
2: After that, I don't know.
1: Miami Heat.
2: Oh, the Heat, right.
1: Yeah, the Heat. Senators in Washington want to create a kill switch for artificial intelligence in case it gets out of control. They need to pull the plug.
3: No.
1: One Republican senator was asked about pulling the plug. He said, hey, look, I'm not answering any questions about Mitch McConnell.
3: No.
2: Remember the HAL 9000 computer?
1: Right.
2: HAL 2001 A Space Odyssey.
1: Yeah, that's right. That's a really creepy voice, too.
2: Why are you touching me?
1: Who played the voice of HAL? We have to look that up.
2: I don't know, but that was the same type of thing. The guy's talking to it, and it's running right. The whole ship.
1: It's not as good as the robot in Lost in Space. Danger, danger, Will Robinson.
3: I remember that. I can see
2: Robbie the
3: enough
2: robot.
3: To remember that.
1: Right. Robbie the robot.
2: And I just found out the guy who played the robot in the original Day of the Earth Stood Still was 6'9" tall.
1: Wow.
2: Yep.
3: Wow.
2: That was a big boy.
1: Yeah.
3: No comment.
1: He had a big Bertha driver on him, that's for sure.
2: Excuse me? That way walk like that?
1: New expedition has been launched to once again search for Amelia Earhart's airplane in the Pacific Ocean. The search for her plane will take a little bit longer than getting to the TSA line, I think, you know?
2: I thought they found that.
1: No, not her plane. Wasn't it the other one?
3: Thought they found a piece of her flight jacket or something.
1: I thought they found a piece of it or something, but not the entire plane. That's why they're looking in this specific area.
2: Okay.
1: The signs are being placed at the Smithsonian warning visitors that some exhibits do not accurately reflect American history.
3: Nice.
1: Yeah. They're bringing back Bill Cosby's sweater with a sign that says, "It was consensual."
2: She made me do it.
1: That's right. Most severe heat dome on planet Earth settled over the Great Plains. Temperatures well into the hundreds.
2: Wow.
1: Yeah. One good thing is they got a lot of popcorn on the cob out there. Former Cowboys quarterback, current CBS football analyst Tony Romo has been arrested on suspicion of driving while intoxicated.
3: Oops.
1: It's his first DWI, but it's definitely not the first time he could not finish a drive.
2: He's come from a golf tournament, and I saw his prize money was like $60.
1: Yeah, he must have had a few brewskis at the golf tournament there.
2: I think he was just ticked off. He didn't play very well.
1: Yeah, that's possible. Who knows? Have a nice weekend. I understand that you and our good buddy Tom Levin met for lunch.
3: They dined.
1: You might have to be brought up on violations of the IBF code, I understand.
2: I knew that. But there were, nobody saw me pay it, so it's all
1: right. Right, because you picked up the tab, you bought lunch.
2: I did.
1: Yeah. Does that make Tom Levin now the new cheapest guy in town?
2: Yes, and my slave.
3: Oh!
2: What a big-ass slave he is.
1: Yeah, he's a big big drink of water, as they say.
2: Yes.
1: In the Great Plains.
2: The guy says, you want a booth? I said, I don't think so.
1: Oh! One for me, one for him.
2: Right. He had to sit at the end.
1: Unreal. Yeah, I had, normally years ago we'd go to downtown Baltimore, we go to Fellows, and we go to Canter, Little Italy, whatever. We just bypass that now because of the security officer assaulted and the Fellowsport. Yep. We'll get to the bomb. So we went down to Annapolis. I took my brother-in-law out for his birthday. And we, great place, Carroll's Creek Cafe right there in Eastport, right there on the water. If you've never been, it is, the food's amazing. It's a wonderful setting. Great food. We paid full price. There was no discount whatsoever. But it is a great place. If you're looking for a nice place to dine, and boy, Annapolis was packed on Saturday.
3: Oh, it was a gorgeous day.
1: It was a gorgeous day. The weather was nice, and it takes no time to get down there, but getting across the bridge there from Annapolis into Eastport took for like 20 minutes because it's a drawbridge, you know?
3: Oh, right.
1: And everything. So it was great.
2: The backup last night, people coming back on the Bay Bridge. There's still a lot of traffic there.
1: Yep, absolutely. But if you ever get a chance, it's a great place, great spot. All right, Chuck, seeing a couple. Appreciate that. It is 6:20, 20 minutes after the hour. So Senator Lee, Senator Rick Scott of Florida, basically, let's delay or cancel the Senate recess until the Save America Act passes. I don't know if it'll ever pass, not with Thune the buffoon leading the charge there, but at least get every single senator on record and get your thoughts on that. 410-922-6680, 1-800-WCBM-680. 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
1: All right, we're talking the Senate recess. This is the last recess they're going to have before the midterm elections. That's why it's important. Now, the House is already out on vacation, and they're going to come back eventually, and they're going to try to get the third reconciliation bill passed before, you know, again, the midterm elections. And, again, there's less than 100 days now. It's serious time, less than 100 days until the midterm elections. And, of course, depends on what poll you read. Some are saying Democrats now are improving widening the gap between Republicans. Other polls say the Republicans are hanging on for dear life, and it's going to be a heavy lift. And the president is now, remember, going to have that midterm convention. It's going to be in Dallas sometime in probably late August or early September, and it is going to be to try to make sure that people get the message that he may not be, his name might be on the ballot, his administration, his agenda, his policies, and wanting to finish strong in the last 2 years of his presidency. That is on the ballot. And that's why Republicans need to get juiced. But there was an article in the Washington Compost over the weekend. Republican enthusiasm, as we saw during the primaries, is non-existent. 6:23, traffic weather on the threes. Now with the update, the king of all traffic, Chuck the Body Whitaker.
2: And looking live at both the tunnels from atop the rooftop at the Fort McHenry Tunnel, no major problems there. Both clear right now, so that's good. And the weather's been good early this morning. No issues right now. Traffic on the JFX is fine. The west side has filled in just a bit on the Beltway. We're starting to see maybe just a few brake lights in that area for that travel south between I-70 and the ramps at Frederick Road. And then the southwest side of the Beltway looks good. Looking at you live here right at 695 and the ramps at the BW Parkway. And so far the parkway is clear. We'll start to get a little busy coming up from Powder Mill Road and up through the ramps at Route 197. I'm Chuck Whitaker with traffic and weather on the threes on Talk Radio 680 WCBF.
1: Fox 25 Weather Authority forecast. It's going to be partly cloudy today and warm, mid to upper 80s. Chance for a scattered shower or storm later this afternoon. Overnight temperatures in the upper 60s. That's exactly where we are right now. 69 and partly cloudy in the city. 69 in Dundalk. Let's take a phone call here this morning. Mark is in Baltimore. Good morning, Mark.
10: Yes, good morning, Sean and company. By the way, we're about 3 weeks away from the first Ravens preseason game in the middle of August. Looking forward to that. So just want to let you know on that. Here's a question. If we're able to get this bill passed in the Senate and President Trump is able to sign it in time, will this bill go into effect before the November 2026 general elections coming up soon, or will that go into effect for the next term, which will be 2028?
1: I think... It depends on when they, you know, if they get it passed soon enough, you know, you got 6 weeks before the election. They could take place in effect October 1st. That gives people plenty of time, because that's when the new fiscal, 28 year begins on October 1st. So October 1st would be the goal, but I don't know if it's doable. Depends on how long it takes to get it passed before they could run right up until the midterm election. So if it does get passed, it probably won't take effect till January of next year, 27. So we'll see what happens. But again, that doesn't help us in time for this midterm election, but certainly would help for future elections, and especially 28.
10: Okay, we'll do it. We'll see what happens. And by the way, I know the looks like Orioles season is fading and the Ravens are just coming on board. So we'll see what the Ravens do starting next month. And thank you very much and shalom.
1: All right, Mark, thanks so much. Yeah, football is just around the corner here as baseball seems to be on the wane. As we mentioned just moments ago, approximately 75,000 non-citizens have been summoned for jury duty in New Jersey every year. This revelation comes as state officials already scrambling to explain how thousands of self-identified non-citizens were improperly added to New Jersey's voter rolls and how hundreds reportedly cast ballots. You cannot make this up. This is, again, the New Jersey Globe reporting that Jersey processes more than 1 million jury summonses annually using records randomly selected from three state agencies, the Division of Elections, the Division of Taxation, and the Motor Vehicle Commission. Roughly 20% of respondents report they fail to meet at least one statutory eligibility requirement. But here's what happens when you start with motor voter and you register people at your MVA, which New Jersey does. And then allegedly, Mikey Sherrill, the governor of New Jersey, was blaming the software company, IDEMIA is the name of the company. I understand that's the same company we use here in Maryland. I'll get to that email here in just a second. But, so you can see that, the waters get muddied at the MVA. And the question is, are people, now according to, folks here that I understand now, the non-citizens said they were non-citizens, but somehow they got switched. They got switched to being citizens and therefore were registered to vote. And Mikey Sherrill blamed the software company IDEMIA. The software company says, no, it's not us. We just put down whatever we get from the Motor Vehicle Commission. So they were doing it at the MVC in New Jersey, not at the software company. So then the next question is, well, shouldn't there be an investigation? Was it one agent doing this? Was it all the agents? Were they instructed to? And one thing they're leaving out of this is, I think it got a little bit of a mention, is are they being registered as Democrats and Republicans? Or are they largely Democrats or largely Republican? I mean, I don't know the answer to that. I heard that they could be a mixture, but I've not seen any confirmation of that as well. So we know that our motor voter system is also a potential and vulnerable to fraud, as we now have seen at the scale of ineligible people. Called for jury duty starts to highlight the number of illegal aliens currently on voter rolls. 75,000 in Jersey alone, that we know of on for jury duty. President Trump has used the figure 35,000, for voter registration. But if you're on that jury duty list, I would be surprised if you're not registered to vote already. And that doesn't mean that they have voted, but the possibility is there. And John says the intersection of IDEMIA, the Maryland Department of Transportation MVA, and voter registration revolves around the motor voter program and regional scrutiny over DMV software vendor systems. And they're saying that they are the technology provider. The primary identity and security vendor is IDEMIA. So the same software they're using in New Jersey is being used here in Maryland. But the software company says it's not our problem. It's the Motor Vehicle Commission. We'll have to wait and see if the same holds true here in Maryland. Christmas in July is almost over. 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Maggie Hunter.
7: Thanks. Good morning. City police are investigating a Sunday morning shooting in South Baltimore. Officers were called to an area hospital at around 5:30 a.m. after a man turned up with a gunshot wound. The 21-year-old victim told police he was not sure where the shooting happened, and he was taken to the hospital by a friend. Maryland Natural Resources Police say charges are pending against four men after they were allegedly found with firearms at Gunpowder State Park. NRP officers and Baltimore County Police responded to the Hammerman area of the park shortly after 7 p.m. Sunday night after receiving reports of shots being fired and a group of people with rifles on a trail. When police arrived, they found the suspects and seized three firearms. The investigation remains ongoing. And Baltimore Restaurant Week is underway, and it will continue through August 2nd. This is the 20th anniversary of the event, and this year it features around 75 participating eateries offering special deals. There's a searchable list online that shows the restaurant's menus, neighborhood locations, types of cuisine, prices, and other information. Log on to BaltimoreRestaurantWeek.com for details. And Baltimore City Police are continuing to search for the suspect in a deadly weekend stabbing. A 19-year-old woman was stabbed at around 8 Saturday night in the 3200 block of West Baltimore Street. The victim was taken to shock trauma, where she was later pronounced dead. There's no word on what led to the stabbing. And the Patterson Park pool reopened on Sunday after vandalism forced it to close on Saturday. Recreation and Parks officials say vandals removed drain grates and threw them in the water, and there were feces in the pool. Crews removed the debris, addressed the contamination, and treated the water so the pool could open yesterday. This was the second time the pool had to close because of vandals. 6:31 on Casey and Company. Coming up next, Chuck Whitaker with traffic and weather on the threes.
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7: 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Here's Chuck Whitaker with traffic and weather on the threes.
2: I'm getting some brake lights now at the Old Harbor Tunnel Thruway. It's coming to a little bit of a stop here on the southbound side right here at O'Donnell Street. It's going into the tunnel, but that morning backup now begins right there. So we'll keep an eye on that. I can see 95 next door at the top of the hill at the Keith Avenue ramp. Those lanes are clear going into the Fort McHenry Tunnel. 695 still looks okay. JFX wide open, Ruxton Road into the Rabs downtown. I'm Chuck Whitaker with traffic and weather on the threes on Talk Radio 680 WCBM.
16: Your Weather Authority forecast: temperatures climb to the mid to upper 80s today with a chance of scattered showers and storms in the afternoon. We'll start to dry out overnight, dropping to the upper 60s and low 70s. Get ready for the chance of severe storms tomorrow with storms and highs in the low 80s. From the Weather Authority Storm Center, I'm meteorologist Jasmine Lomax for Talk Radio 680 WCBM.
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19: Key play in the game yesterday occurred in the bottom of the 10th. Birds had the bases loaded, no outs. Tied at 2 with the Braves on the verge of a series win.
13: Liner. Oh, is it a double play? It is! Oh, my goodness! Olsen reaching up to grab it. And then beating Alonso to the bag.
19: Brandon Gordon had the call on Braves Vision. Pete Alonso, in a bang-bang play at first, called out. Replays appeared to show the O slugger beating the step to the bag by a hair, but the call remained, and the Birds would fall to the Braves in 11-3-2 was the final, dropping a key series before the deadline. Birds went 0-for-10 with runners in scoring position yesterday, continuing the trend, and after the game, Alonso owned the loss.
14: I should have took a shorter lead. I thought I was pretty close to the bag, but turned out that still needed to be shorter. That's really tough. I mean,
19: the missed opportunity comes just six games before the trade deadline, with the O's kind of in the chase, 1 foot in, 1 foot out, 2.5 back of the third wild card, 4 games under 500 with 56 games to play. Elsewhere, Cooperstown buzzing this weekend, talking about baseball, with 3 new additions to the hall.
25: There's no easy way to get here from the small island of Curacao, more than 2,000 miles away, but today Cooperstown and Curacao are forever joined together.
19: That was the great Andrew Jones at the podium, one of only 4 four players in MLB history with 10 gold gloves and over 400 home runs in his career. Carlos Beltran and Jeff Kent, the greatest power-hitting second baseman in history, also were inducted. Meanwhile, Owings Mills buzzing as players filtering in for the 2026 season, summer camp beginning Wednesday. You know, it's an interesting thing about head coach Jesse Minter, having coached under both Harbaugh brothers. John, known for physical practices right here from the get-go in Baltimore. Jim, known as more of a guy who likes to glide into the physicality of it.

0: world revolved around Philadelphia this past weekend as the league's all-time leading scorer finally made his decision, talking about LeBron James choosing to play in front of the very friendly Philly fans, I'm sure, for the next couple years. LeBron announcing he'll join the Sixers on a 2-year, $8 million deal. And here's the irony. There are 18 college basketball players that are going to make more money than LeBron James' $3.88 million salary this season. The time now is 6:37. When we return, those frustrating O's.
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0: Hey, good morning to you.
2: Good morning. Hope you had a great weekend.
0: I did. Yeah. And yourself?
2: Oh, fabulous.
0: Good to see you on a Monday morning.
2: Yes, indeed.
0: Before we get to the Orioles, real quick, if you're a Philly fan, do you boo the king?
2: You know, you probably do. Especially if you know, again, when he starts flopping and, you know, he's, whatever the case, I just think if things don't go well, cause look, there are a lot of guys on that team that want the basketball, you know.
0: And, that's true.
2: And so I would think that if things don't go well, they struggle out of the gate. Yeah, you're going to hear the boos raining down.
0: Yeah, I think if you boo Santa Claus, you boo the king. Right. Okay, so that's number one. Number two, these Orioles. Okay. Let me tell you something. Bases loaded, bottom of the 10th, nobody out. You gotta win that baseball game.
2: You gotta find a way to push a run across the plate. And yeah, again, I understand they let him hit away and he had the double play liner, there. Alonso taking responsibility for it. I mean, that's bad base running. You've gotta make sure that lead isn't, that you take off, first base isn't, that wide. But that's just a tough play. But you'd think that somehow you'd find a way to manufacture a run in that scenario.
0: 0 for 10 with runners in scoring position. I've got numbers on this later, but the catching situation without Bassanio and without Rutschman, we can't hit.
2: No.
0: I mean, those guys are 1 for 24 since those guys have gone down. So basically, it's a hole in the lineup.
2: Yes.
0: And, I mean, it's, you know, you have hope. But look, every loss right now with the trade deadline coming up, critical.
2: Yeah, it is. I think that at this point, it looks like we are going to be sellers.
0: We shall see.
2: Yeah, and see what happens there. All right, thanks, Gary. Appreciate that. 6:39, 21 minutes now before the hour of 7 o'clock. As I mentioned a couple of minutes ago, used to love going down to Fells Point, Canton, again, Brewers Hill, that whole area there. But it to me, you know, again, it's another weekend of shootings, stabbings. And this time in Fells Point, a security officer was assaulted around 2:30 in the morning on Sunday, even though these new restrictions have gone into place. We'll talk about some of these restrictions here in just a second. Apparently, there was a security officer who had been assaulted on Bond Street. Medics treated the officer for minor injuries, and police said the officer was able to return to work. No suspects have been arrested. I would think they have cameras, right? They brag about all these cameras that they have in the city. And so maybe they have surveillance cameras that caught the assault. Maybe they don't. I don't know. Maybe it was a blind spot. We'd have to wait and see. But the residents, you know, people that are visiting Fells Point saying it's pretty much now becoming a place that you just don't want to go to.
3: I will say that we've steered away from Fells Point at nighttime, sticking to Canton Square for the most part.
2: Yeah, well, it might be marginally better over in Canton Square, but Fells Point has become a, again, magnet for these teen takeovers, these mash meetups, whatever you want to call them. And one woman reacting to the news that a security officer had been assaulted.
4: I mean, he's here to do a job and protect people in general, and then for him to get assaulted during his job, that sucks, and that's really disheartening.
2: Yeah, well, it's even more disheartening to find out that, again, there's just no respect. It's one thing for just your average Joe or Jane to be assaulted in Fells Point when they are targeting and assaulting uniformed security officers. That is a blatant disregard for authority and for people's well-being. And this individual, Ram Singh, says it's also very concerning to him.
3: The fact that a security guard got assaulted is kind of concerning of all people.
2: Yeah, and you look at this, again, this late night activity, yeah, that's a flashpoint, but you even have to be careful in broad daylight.
4: If we're being completely honest as well, just the younger kids, they don't

0: make it fun for late night people, whether you're bar hopping or trying to go out for like a nice dinner, celebrations. They just make everything very difficult to have fun in a city that I love.
1: I will say, you know, if you're underage, you shouldn't be coming out to a place that's, you know, geared towards people going out and drinking, and there should be things that should be geared to them and all across the board of keeping them engaged, keeping them busy.
2: Now, the new restrictions include security personnel may inspect backpacks and oversized bags for weapons or alcohol. Anyone refusing an inspection would be denied entry into the area. If you're 17 or younger, you must be accompanied by an adult, 25 or older, with valid ID. Unaccompanied minors are prohibited after the city's youth curfew, and they're continuing to use these weekend roadblocks and checkpoint-style traffic controls to try to stop these teen takeovers. And this woman, her name is Amy, she says it's really impacting how people can enjoy Fells Point.
3: There's no reason for the teens to come here with open containers. That's not what Fells Point's about. Fells Point is a welcoming for tourists to come down, have a beer, have a bite to eat, listen to music, get on the water, have a glass of wine, meet people.
2: Yeah, and all of that. And I'm just wondering, of course, residents who live there, we already know that they're negatively impacted, but now we're seeing businesses. Remember, it was just last year, businesses were threatening to withhold taxes because they didn't get the law enforcement that they needed. And now that we have that entertainment district unit, they are getting law enforcement presence, but it's still not really discouraging these kinds of teen takeovers and massive crowds. 6:43, traffic weather on the threes. Now with the update, the king of all traffic, Lug Nuts Johnson.
4: City Fire said they're checking on a fuel spill in the roadway at Northern Parkway at Pelona Avenue, so the northeast side of the city. Want to keep an eye out for that. 895 is busy right here at Eastern Avenue. It's slowing, and then it's through O'Donnell Street all the way to the entrance to the Old Harbor Tunnel, but with the lanes open, it's not a big problem right now. 95 is still clear, all four lanes open at the Fort McHenry Tunnel. No issues on the Beltway right now. Just made another quick check towards Annapolis. No problems there. BW Parkway is filling in just a bit southbound after Arundel Mills, and definitely is heavy now northbound from Powderville Road and up through the ramps at Route 197. I'm Chuck Whitaker with traffic and weather on the threes on Talk Radio 680 WCBM.
2: Fox 25 Weather Authority forecast. It is today. High will be in the mid to upper 80s. A partly sunny day today. Chance of scattered showers or storms later on this afternoon. Tonight's temps in the upper 60s, and right now 67 and sunny in Forest Hill, and it is 69 in Middle River. Time to head out to the Chuck Wagon. Latest items trending in the food and beverage world. 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Here's in the name of Butterball Johnson.
5: It's always been a mystery to me how some people made it to the top of the food chain.
2: Today is National Scotch Day, by the way. Do you like scotch? Do you drink scotch?
4: I'm not a big scotch drinker.
2: No, I was never a big scotch drinker. Although people love it. And, you know, some of the good scotch out there. It's like a smoky whiskey, is what I understand.
4: Yeah. I like scotch tape.
2: Yeah. Scotch tape, that's right. You like the
6: I like duct tape.
2: Scotch
4: You would.
2: Tartan skirt.
4: Excuse me? This is what I play golf in the summertime.
2: That's right.
4: Keeps the air ventilation going.
2: Exactly. Don't have to worry about starting a fire with that chafing.
4: Oh, put suntan lotion on your thighs. You're just going to squeak on in.
2: So, you know, this lady's now thinking something with TikTok now. They have this, you know, these viral food pursuits. You know, people go and they put some places serving something like these new donuts or whatever, and then people just flock to based on TikTok in record numbers. And now there are people that are selling, they're selling their services to stand in line for these viral food crazes so that people can get the food, but they don't have to stand in line for it. And one guy says he's making upwards of $3,000 a week just by standing in line.
6: I don't know who's worse, the people that provide the service or the people that buy it. Get off your ass.
2: Yeah.
6: Stop with the social media.
2: Some people require customers to minimum of 2 hours for $50, charging $25 for additional hour and $15 for a half hour added on after that. And there are websites now where you can go, and if you see something on TikTok and you want that food, they'll go stand in line for you and get it.
6: That's so sad.
2: Yeah. I remember people used to do that for concert tickets.
6: Oh, sure.
2: You would go and buy like a block
6: stuff,
2: of 10 tickets. Of course, then they started limiting how many tickets you could buy. Papa John's has brought back its epic pepperoni stuffed crust pizza, priced at just $14.99. So pepperoni stuffed crust, not
6: Ooh.
2: Just the cheese stuff.
7: That's a good price.
2: Yeah. Cheez-It and Coors Light are putting beer cheese into a cracker. This August, Cheez-It is teaming up with Coors Light to launch the limited edition Cheez-It Coors Light Beer Cheese Flavored Crackers. So you get beer flavored, or beer and cheese flavored crackers.
7: Mm.
2: From Cheez-It. That'll be interesting to try it.
6: I can see that. I can see
2: you're a big
6: that
2: beer drinker.
6: I yes,
2: think,
6: I am.
2: And you're also a cracker, so I think I kind of...
6: I got my cracker. I have cheese and beer.
7: It you goes... can't get too much sun.
6: No, I can't.
2: That's right.
6: I'm like a big old slab that just fry me.
2: Yeah. Again.
7: Flag that.
2: Yeah, exactly. we told you about this earlier before, but now they're available at Walmart, and they're selling like hotcakes. These is Welch's. These are the frozen real PBJs, and they're challenging Uncrustables. But these are much bigger, 50% bigger, and, of course, 12 grams of protein in each of these PBJs.
7: Wow.
2: And some of them have a lot of fiber, Maggie, so you may want to check that
6: why
2: out.
6: Why must you inflict me? Why do you think I'm obsessed with fiber?
2: Because you are. Everybody in the building knows.
6: Oh, no.
2: Look at Kristen in there shaking her head. Oh, yeah. Oh, yeah. She's a fiber queen, if I've ever seen one.
6: Little butt trumpet.
2: Right. Chuck, we'll see you in a couple. 6:48, 12 minutes now before the hour of 7 o'clock. Let's take a call here from Bruce in Timonium. Good morning, Bruce.
8: Good morning, Sean. Maggie, I got to tell you, you sound like you'd be a hoot to hang around with.
2: She is a hoot. She just left the studio, so she didn't hear you, but I'll pass the message.
8: Remember the movie, I think it was A Bronx Tale with Chaz Palminteri, when the bikers went into the bar and they just wanted a beer?
2: Right.
8: Then they started acting up, and Chaz went over and he locked the door and he goes, "Now you can't leave." And they came out with baseball bats and beat the crap out of them.
2: Yeah.
8: I say that we need to bring back the mafia and protection money, and when these kids start running wild through the neighborhood, just turn the Teamsters loose on them with baseball bats and send them all home beaten with broken bones, and they won't do it again.
2: Well, let me tell you the difference, because I have not been in Fells Point recently, but I have been to downtown Washington and around the Wharf, which is their kind of version of Fells Point. And walking around, you feel safe. There wasn't any massive crowds, no teen takeovers. There were some young people out about enjoying themselves as they should, like anybody else would like to. But the contrast, Bruce, was just, it was a 180. I mean, and that's because the National Guard is deployed in D.C. and here in Baltimore. They're just kind of hoping that the mayor's group violence reduction strategy will scare people off.
8: Giving these kids a good old-fashioned beatdown, and I mean a serious beatdown, so they have to crawl home. And they'll think twice before they do it again.
2: All right, man. Thanks for the rant. Physical violence, of course, never is the answer to anything, but I understand the frustration there as well. What about curfews? I mean, one of the residents said the curfews that they announced, they're just not working at all.
1: I've never seen the curfew actually work. Sure. You know, just like anything else, yeah, you might put down a curfew. It takes a lot of resources to enforce that. But I don't think it'll, you know, actually, from beginning to end, actually work.
2: Yeah, well, the fact is, again, the curfews, they only work if they're enforced. And that's where it falls apart. Again, you might deny somebody entry to Fells Point, but are they really holding people, detaining people, and taking them to the so-called rec centers where they have organized activities where they can call their parents, if they have any, to come pick them up? That is the question. I don't think so. And the citation thing, that's a joke. That's an absolute. That's just insanity to think that citations are going to work at all. 6:51. I want to tell you about our good friends at Audiology Associates. They are the best when it comes to, you know, again, measuring your hearing. 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And all you have to do is make your appointment today. 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
2: Coming up at the top of the hour, we'll tell you what a talk radio host in New York City said on Fox News over the weekend, referring to Kami Mamdani that has Fox News apologizing all over itself. That's coming up in just a second. Right now, there's another man that, he never apologizes because he has nothing to be sorry for. The king of all traffic.
7: Don't go that far. Don't go that far. You're getting me crying here in a minute. I start laying it all out. Everybody just had to go home then.
2: Yeah, that might be a little frightening, though, if you lay it all out.
7: And look what just happened. I mean, look at the... I know. Thank you, Ms. Casey. The fact that I even had to see Levin in person.
2: Yeah, you're still recovering from that visit, I'm sure.
7: That would make anybody cry. Now, there's a new wreck on the Capitol Beltway, Prince George's County, Interloop, Route 450. It's off to the shoulder very quickly, but we'll back up as you're coming around from College Park on the Interloop there in Prince George's County. Again, City Fire about 10 minutes ago reported a fuel spill at Northern Parkway at Bologna Avenue. The backup on 895 is going between Erdman Avenue and the Eastern Avenue Bridge, and still clear with a little more traffic on 95 towards the Fort McHenry Tunnel. I'm Chuck Whitaker with traffic and weather on the threes on Talk Radio 680 WCBM.
2: Fox 25 weather authority forecast, partly sunny today, mid to upper 80s, chance of a shower or storm this afternoon. Tonight, upper 60s right now. It is partly sunny, 70 in Pasadena, 69 in Parkville. Tom is at the BWI. Tom, good morning.
10: Good morning, good morning. Great, great show.
2: Thank you, sir.
10: I live downtown, and first of all, curfew can never work because if you arrest these kids when they commit a felony or a crime and can't do nothing with them, what makes you think that you can herd them like cattle into some place because you don't want them there?
2: Bingo.
10: The big problem is the volume and numbers of kids is huge. You need an army, literally an army. When you have 500-600 kids, but my question is, why can't they go after the person that organizes these people to go down there and charge them with something like
2: conspiracy? Well, I know I've heard that before, and I think that's an interesting question, Tom. But it is not against the law to organize a gathering or a meeting if you're doing it for nefarious purposes. If you plan violence or some kind of illegal action, then they could be charged with conspiracy to commit such a crime, whatever. But if you're just, you know, hoping to get together and gather and talk, that's going to be tough. I don't know what law they would be violating.
10: The only way they're going to be able to stop this is for Trump to put something like troops down there, because the volume is too big. When you have eight, nine cops to usher around hundreds, it's literally hundreds of kids, because I've seen them at the harbor, I've seen them on different places, and a couple times they even went up Falls Road in the city, and the car, because I listen to the scanner all night long, and there are hundreds of them, and one car will call in, there's a large crowd, there's about 400 of them at the McDonald's, and four or five people show up. They can't do anything with those people.
2: Yeah, and they're safety in numbers. That's why we've seen in some cases, not all, but going into shops, vandalizing or stealing en masse from a convenience store, or you know, not that they're all committing crimes, but again, then they blend back into the crowd. I mean, that is a concern. And of course, you get a lot of open containers, and then you have assaults. We have a security officer assaulted over the weekend, but that interesting question. Tom, thanks for your call. Appreciate it. Thanks for your weighing in and listening here this morning. So the other story I wanted to mention is that the representatives at that Minnesota printing company was involved with the ballot, what they called mishap, which was actually a disaster, they're taking full responsibility for the error that required 447,000 mail-in ballots to be resent to Maryland voters. So officials at Taylor Print and Visual Impressions said they rectified the issue, are prepared for a flawless general election. Well, I doubt that, but the mea culpa comes during the virtual meeting of the Maryland State Board of Elections last week, and they had their director of corporate strategy printing, telling board members she and other employees came to speak plainly about what happened. I mean, the question that still has not been answered in any of this, and let's face it, they wanted to maintain the contract, they want to get paid, so that's why they're falling on the sword, and I think who knows if they'll come back next year or next election cycle or not, is that at some point in the printing process, somebody has got to sign off on this from the State Board of Elections. Somebody's got to be supervising. There's a proof that's usually done. Check the proof, or did it happen after the proof was already checked? We don't know that. And the State Board of Elections has not been transparent in telling us whether there was a state elections official either at the printing company, or they submitted it to that official for supervision or proofreading. We just don't know that, and they're just kind of washing their hands and saying, oh, no, it's the printer. It's the printer's fault. They're taking full responsibility for it. I'm sorry that I still think that member Congress is going to investigate this. So they wanted to hold all the evidence. I still think Congress should not drop the ball on this, and the Civil Rights Division of the Justice Department should be looking into it as well. What do you think? 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
12: Breaking news this hour from Town Hall. I'm Rich Thomason. Seattle police say the two gunmen who opened fire last evening at a popular food festival near the Space Needle were shooting at each other. Police Chief Tyrone Davis says call of shots fired came in around 6 p.m.
13: Officers responded and addressed one of the shooters. That person gave up and was taken into custody. There was another person that we believe that was also involved that fled the scene, and officers began an active search for that person.
12: And that search goes on. The shooting left three people dead, 2-year-old boy among four others injured. The suspect in the deadly Berlin Pride attack, it killed one person, injured 29, was shot dead by German police during a confrontation in a Berlin suburb. Authorities identify the gunman as Abdul Balut, German citizen with Lebanese roots. Prosecutors say that he had previously tried to hook up with ISIS. America will soon observe the 25th anniversary of the 9/11 terrorist attacks, and some of those who lost loved ones on that terrible day do not want New York City's mayor to attend Ground Zero ceremony.
14: It's an emotional time for the families of the innocent people killed by radical Islamic terrorists on September 11th of 2001. Some are very busy gathering signatures for a petition as they do not want New York City Mayor Zoran Mamdani to attend the annual ceremony where the names of all the victims are read out loud at Ground Zero. They're concerned about the mayor's associations with people who have minimized what happened and have even suggested America deserved the attacks, the group posting specific examples on the website change.org.
12: Correspondent Laura Winters. The U.S. and Iran have stopped shooting at each other, at least for now. Efforts to restart ceasefire talks are now underway. Watching Wall Street, the Dow futures up 559 points. More on these stories at townhall.com.
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6: 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Here's Chuck Whitaker with traffic and weather on the threes.
4: There are some brake lights on the west side now, right in that area of the Beltway as you're moving south from Liberty Road and then eventually down to Route 40 West, but nothing major. The inner loop at Green Spring is still in good shape there, just changing to Cavernel, going over to Hartford Road on the northeast side, and all is well there. We had some slowing earlier at the Old Harbor Tunnel. Right now we're clear after O'Donnell Street. 95 looks good. The interchange at Camden Yards is doing fine early this morning at 95 Russell Street and 395. I'm Chuck Whitaker with traffic and weather on the threes on Talk Radio 680 WCBM.
17: Your weather authority forecast: temperatures climb to the mid to upper 80s today with a chance of scattered showers and storms in the afternoon. We'll start to dry out overnight, dropping to the upper 60s and low 70s. Get ready for the chance of severe storms tomorrow with storms and highs in the low 80s. From the Weather Authority Storm Center, I'm meteorologist Jasmine Lomax for Talk Radio 680 WCBM.
6: 68 degrees in Falston and 67 in Owings Mills at 704. Here are the latest headlines from the WCBM Maryland News Center. The Captain James Landing Crab House on Alice Anna Street is closed until further notice. The Baltimore City Health Department posted a notice on the door of the waterfront portion of the restaurant Sunday, saying it's closed due to fire. There's no word on the damage or what caused the fire. The ship-shaped Captain James restaurant that's across the street is still open. And the Annapolis City Council is scheduled to hold its next public meeting at 7 this evening at City Hall. This week, the council will consider legislation to adjust the structure of the Resilience Authority of Annapolis and Anne Arundel County, adjust the preamble to the city charter, and accept the recent collective bargaining agreement with the city's employee unions. This will be the last meeting before the city council goes on recess for the month of August. And Fox 45 reports that Worcester County deputies are investigating after a missing 4-year-old girl died on Sunday morning. Shortly before 11 a.m. on July 26th, deputies with the Worcester County Sheriff's Office helped the Pocomoke City Police Department in their search for a missing 4-year-old, officials said. The Maryland Lottery pick 3 was 033. The pick 4, 8360. 705 on Casey and Company. Stein on Sports coming up next.
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19: Sports at 7:05, brought to you by Farnan and Dermer, offering same-day service. Mention my name and get a $99 AC tune-up from the comfort guys, my guys. Well, now with both Adley Rutschman and Sam Passaio on the IL, the Birds' lack of offense from the catching position has become a glaring hole. Manager Albernez asked about it after the Birds' 3-2 loss yesterday at Camden Yards.
20: We battled injuries all year, and guys have to step up. Either guys that are taking over that position or other guys on the team.
19: Combo of Sam Huff and Chadwick Trump behind the plate went 1-for-11 at the plate over the weekend. 6 strikeouts, 1-for-24 combined since Rutsch and Basayo were put on the list. On another note, Shane Baz once again failing to work deep into the game.
20: He was grinding through it. You know, he wasn't as sharp as he usually is.
19: 21 starts for Baz this season, has failed to last 6 innings in 10 of those 21. A change that Ravens players can expect beginning on Wednesday is practice times. John Harbaugh liked them in the afternoon in the heat of the day to toughen up the team. Some thought Lamar had a say in that. Jesse Minter, however, is the opposite. He is a morning guy.
21: The early window to me is just, it's a little bit of the heat and just trying not to be right out there in the complete heat of the day to maximize the day from a meeting standpoint.
19: It all begins on Wednesday in Owings Mills. NASCAR Cup Series, the Brickyard 400 at Indy.
22: Here he is, off of turn 4. It's Heim time in Indy.
19: On TNT, Heim time indeed. In the number 67 car, Chris Heim passing team co-owner Denny Hamlin on the final restart and then holding off Christopher Bell and Joey Logano, winning the Brickyard 400. Coming up in 30 minutes, David Rubenstein stands by his man. And that is Stein on Sports.
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2: Well, the month of July is just flying by, isn't it? Just seems like it was Independence Day weekend. All right, coming up in this hour, we're going to take a look at the Attorney General of the state of Maryland, Anthony Brown, apparently paid a law firm that contributed to his campaign $570 an hour for legal work. Quid pro quo? We don't know. I have to look at that. Catherine Herridge, excellent investigative journalist, saying that she's looked into the declassified documents that President Trump had put out there a couple of weeks ago, and it proves election interference and a conspiracy against him. But a top story here today is a New York talk radio host, Sid Rosenberg, who, by the way, is host of the top-rated morning show at WABC in New York City. He was a guest this past weekend on the Kirby Couch over at Fox and Friends on Fox News. And Kami Mamdani was the subject, and the fact that he had been calling, basically, much like our governor here in the state of Maryland, Bibi Netanyahu a war criminal, demanding that he be arrested, then having to walk that back. But that's just one of many things that Mamdani has said and or done that would lead you to believe that he sides with Islamic fundamentalists. And so here was the discussion that ensued on Fox and Friends over the weekend between the hosts. And again, it was Charlie Hurt, again, of course, You had Griff Jenkins there as well as Sean Duffy's wife. What's her name? Rachel?
0: Yeah.
2: Campos Duffy. Yeah. Rachel Campos Duffy. And this is what Sid had to say.
3: Look, these people are very nice people, but trying to talk to Mayor Mamdani is like trying to talk to the IRGC, okay? This guy is a terrorist. That's the bottom line. I'll say it. You don't want to say it. I'll say it. He's a terrorist. He's a jihadist. He hates the Jewish people. He hates America. Those two people stabbed the other day in that west side of New York City. That blood is on his hands. That blood is on your hands, Mayor Mamdani. We got to find a way to get this guy out of here. He's a lowlife.
5: I mean, I think you may be a bit over your skis in calling him, labeling him a terrorist, and you're probably going to get flagged for that.
3: Let me ask you this. New Yorkers elected this guy. Who cares? His ideologies are in line with the terrorist. Mahmoud Khalil is a campus terrorist. You don't have to kill somebody to be a terrorist. You have to share the ideology. That's what this guy is.
8: Sadly, a lot of Jewish people put him in office.
3: No, I know. Listen, I can't speak for them. I'm not going to apologize for them. Quite frankly, they disgust me. The liberal Jew today is every bit as much of a problem as the terrorists out there trying to kill the Jews. The liberal Jew is a huge problem in this country.
2: Yeah, and Sid Rosenberg, if you don't know, happens to be Jewish. So it's the terrorist label that caused Griff Jenkins to push back. And I don't know whether that was on his own or whether the producer was in his ear saying, you better say something or whatever. We don't know. But 40 minutes after Sid Rosenberg left the set, Fox offered what is being called a blubbering apology.
5: We know there are a lot of heated feelings around this war. And last hour, while discussing the role anti-Israel sentiment is playing in the rise of anti-Semitism, one of our guests labeled New York City Mayor Zohran Mamdani as a, quote, terrorist. Now, that word carries an extremely serious meaning and should not be used freely, and it's important we distinguish between strong political criticism and factual allegations.
2: Well, one of the factual allegations is that Mamdani did say at one point to globalize the Intifada. And in case you don't know what the Intifada is, it is basically a holy war against the infidel. And again, there's been a number of things that he and his wife and his cabinet appointments have said or done that seem to glorify and or justify 10-7. You may not actually be, my view, and I would agree with Sid Rosenberg, you may not actually be committing the actual acts of terrorism, but if you're funding it, if you're fueling it, if you're supporting it in theory and ideology, that makes you complicit. And you're just as guilty, I believe, of terrorism as the actual terrorists. Your thoughts on that. 7:13, time for traffic, weather on the threes. Now with the update, here's the King, Chuck the Body Whitaker.
4: There's a minor wreck on the Beltway right after the Back River Bridge. If you're coming up the Beltway, eventually up towards 702, it's on the shoulder. It's not going to be a big deal. Just want a heads up there. The state trooper off to the right-hand side. So no impact, but again, some flashing lights right in that area. Beltway, for the most part, is clear. It's a little bit slow on the outer loop after I-70 and down through Frederick Road, but that's a typical ride right through there. There apparently now is a report of some police activity in Rosedale. I'll have to get a look at that. Southbound 95 right before the city-county line. That would be after the bridge at Chesico Avenue. And just, again, a heads up for the flashing lights. I don't think it's going to be a big problem through there. JFX, you're still good from Ruxton Road through the ramps downtown. I'm Chuck Whitaker with traffic and weather on the threes on Talk Radio 680 WCBM.
2: Fox 25 Weather Authority forecast, partly sunny today, mid to upper 80s. Chance for scattered showers and or storms are possible later on this afternoon. Upper 60s for the low tonight. Right now 70, partly cloudy in Dundalk, and it is 70 downtown Baltimore time once again for our mega movement update.
24: America's momentum is back. Our spirit is back. Our pride is back. Our confidence is back. And the American dream is surging bigger and better than ever before.
2: Well, in case you missed it, the president delivered a speech to the White House Correspondents Association dinner. So I remember back in April, it was cut short because of an attempted assassination, the fourth one, against President Trump. And that's who ultimately the assassin was after. and some other Trump officials as well. But they held it again. The president spoke for about an hour. I happened to watch the whole thing, and these guys just sat on their hands. I mean, if it weren't for the cabinet people and some of his administrative officials and close people, there'd be no reaction whatsoever. So you could tell the fake news people were squirming in their seats, like Wolf Blitzer and Caitlin Collins. More on that in just a second. In fact, I thought the president had some good lines. He had a few that failed to deliver, but you know, again, nobody's perfect. But this, I think, is how we started it all off on Saturday night.
0: But this place is really the largest group of Trump derangement syndrome people ever put together at one time, I suspect. Some of you are lucky that our last dinner was cut short because I had brought with me what would possibly have been, I'm telling you, I had something. I was going to go after you. I feel so badly doing this. It's got to be such a letdown. Oh, yay, yay.
2: And then he compared CNN's Caitlin Collins to somebody else that's pretty famous.
0: And I thought Caitlin had really made it big with a major new sponsorship, but then I informed her that it wasn't her on the Bud Light can. It was Dylan Mulvaney.
2: And he's doubling down on that, putting out memes on Truth Social. And there is a kind of resemblance there. I mean, you know, Trump was right once again. Then, of course, the media got shamed on this Biden joke.
0: Just remember, before I came along, if you wanted to see someone lose consciousness on the South Lawn of the White House, all you had to do is ask Joe Biden a question. Remember that. Oh, you think I'm kidding.
2: That did get one of the better reactions of the night. So we'll be giving you some of the other jokes for the rest of the week here during our MAGA movement update. I did want to play for you. There was an incredible 5 minutes on the Senate floor the other day. Senator Tim Sheehy on Friday was going off on the, you know, they were debating the Iran war and the whether the president needs to get congressional okay and authorization to use military force, etc. And Senator Sheehy, who is a retired Navy SEAL, had enough about the Democrats' rhetoric on the Iran war, and he launched.
1: This regime that we are fighting does not care about our partisan politics. They don't care who you voted for, who you pray to, or where you live. They want to kill all of us. And they don't just say it, they actually do it. And they've been doing it for 47 years. This is a war of choice. The Democrats are correct. It's a war of choice that was begun by a radical, lunatic band of terrorists that took over a beautiful nation 47 years ago. Took it over with brutality, force, and savagery. And the second they took it over, they didn't free their people. They didn't unleash the largest oil reserves in the world to build schools and bridges. They took it over to murder their own people and to spread their disgusting ideology across the world. And that is exactly what they have been doing. They don't just say it and talk about it. You don't have to believe what they say. You can simply watch what they've done. They have attacked families, women, children, innocent people. They don't just attack them and kill them. They rape them. They skin them alive on camera. They celebrate it. They honor those people who do disgusting things that we would put in jail for the rest of their lives in this country. And they do it for fun. And they pay them money to do it. And they're heroes to that nation. They've done it to friends of mine. They've done it to families who've been in this chamber. And the fact that we sit here and listen to elected officials of this country defend these lunatics who want us all dead. They want all of you dead. They want all of us dead. They don't want us to disappear with the snap of a finger. They want us to be raped, burned alive, and cut into pieces. Watch the video from October 7th. That's what they want to happen from Maine to San Diego, from Seattle to Miami.
2: We'll have part two of Senator Sheehy's war history lesson coming up tomorrow on our MAGA movement update. He lost a good friend to an Iranian IED, and that is why he is so passionate about that. The acting director of national intelligence, Bill Pulte, on Sunday evening announced they fired more deep state intel officials. This is his fourth round of firing so far. He's fired over 50 career deep state intel officials so far, as the great deep state purge continues. And that's the way it was 554 days into the new golden age of America.
24: And we are just getting started.
2: You know, if you like, if you consider yourself a grill master, a chef of the backyard barbecue, then maybe your backyard setup's looking a little bit outdated or tired. 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
2: 7:23, time for traffic and weather on the freeze. Update Monday morning rush hour with Lugnuts Johnson.
14: Made that minor wreck on the Beltway southeast side above the Back River Bridge is still there with a trooper there and a single vehicle over. Looks like to me, but no backup at all. The traffic coming up from the bridge has plenty of warning, and they're getting around it. You're clear all the way up to Route 702. Back looking at both the harbor tunnels. All is well there. Right now we're under 5 minutes. Actually, we're all clear really for the most part at both the tunnels. Southbound at 95 Russell Street and 395. That big interchange is okay. Little minor buildup, not bad. Southbound I-97 at Route 32. And then at the Bay Bridge, we're clear on the span coming over to Ritchie Highway and at the Severn River Bridge with all the lanes open. I'm Chuck Whitaker with traffic and weather on the threes on Talk Radio 680 WCBM.
2: Fox 25 Weather Authority forecast for your Monday. It's going to be partly sunny today, mid to upper 80s. Chance for a scattered shower or storm this afternoon. Right now we're 72 under partly cloudy skies in Annapolis, 68 in Ellicott City. Take a call here from John in Finksburg. Good morning, John.
25: Good morning there, Sean. I'll give you a hypothetical. I was listening earlier about the situation in New Jersey with the illegals being in jury trials.
2: Mm-hmm.
25: If I'm convicted of a crime by members of the jury who are supposed to be my peers,
2: correct,
25: would that be a reason for an appeal? Can you imagine the amount of appeals that would be taking place not only in New Jersey, but any other state that uses the same?
2: Well, I think you've just opened up Pandora's box. I think you've asked a very interesting question, and this is poses a massive dilemma. And I'm not a lawyer; I would need a legal expert. But your jury of your peers, you would think means fellow law-abiding citizens, an illegal alien. By the fact that they are here without proper documentation, without being here legal, that is not, I would consider, a peer.
25: They're not my peers. How can they be my peers if they don't meet the criteria of a citizen?
2: But the second part of this equation is that because they have violated the law, they may be predisposed and may be prejudicial to either people that have not violated the law or have violated the law and should be struck at voir dire. I think that should be a question. Of course, you get these smaller jury trials. I don't even know if they do voir dire at these smaller trials or whatever. So that should be a question that is now asked. I don't know if it is or not because I've never done jury duty, believe it or not.
25: Well, the other thing that gets me is that here they're going to put a person on jury duty that is an illegal alien, and as a myself, and you know who I am, as a retired law enforcement officer, I've been called to jury duty, but because I'm a law enforcement officer, I'm basically can't sit on the jury.
2: Right. That's a valid point. And of course, it's thought that you would be predisposed, to be, against someone because of a criminal charge or criminal background.
25: Then that mirrors the illegal alien being predisposed.
2: Yep, it does. And look, this is just tip of the iceberg, John. 75,000 in New Jersey alone. How many non-citizens are registered to vote in Maryland? How many have actually voted? How many are serving on juries as we speak? I think this is a massive scandal, and I think you just blew it out of the park here with that question.
25: Thank the Democratic Party.
2: Yeah, right. Well, they desperately need the voters and supporters there because they're not holding elections anymore. They're just choosing whoever's running in the party. John, thanks so much for the call. Always a pleasure and a great question at that. In case you didn't hear, Troy Jackson is the new appointed, coronated Democrat Senate candidate in Maine. Not elected by any Democrats in Maine. He was handpicked and chosen. They've got something in the Democrat Party called superdelegates, believe it or not. And the superdelegates vote, I think like 400 or so, they carry more weight than the regular delegates, okay? So, again, there is it's the reverse three-fifths of a person, if you ever want to kind of look that up. But that's democracy dies in the Democrat Party. They want you to think they're all about your democratic rights, but they really aren't. They screwed Bernie over. They've screwed a number of people over, including Joe Biden with Kamala Harris, who was coronated, and now, of course, Plattner, who has been taken down, and instead they've named his successor. So that's what they do. Republicans have their own special formula for failure, but the Democrats have gotten that one. All right, coming up right after the 7:30 news, Catherine Herridge, who I believe is one of the best, if not the best. I like her and Lara Logan. There are a couple other ones that I follow on a regular basis, but they're investigative journalists, the true meaning and definition of the word. She has found some very disturbing evidence in those declassified documents that the president made public just a couple of weeks ago. We'll share that with you coming up next. Best of Casey and Company is on each and every day at WCBM.com and of course our Rumble Facebook pages, and we invite you to check it out on a daily basis. It is brought to you by the law offices of Michael A. Freeman. Check it out. That is the Best of Casey and Company. It's coming up on 7:30. Don't forget Andy Harris is going to be joining us here this morning right after the 8 o'clock news, the top of the hour. A lot of issues to talk about, so we'll talk with Congressman Andy Harris coming up right after the 8 a.m. news here on Casey and Company. Speaking of news, It's 7:30. Latest headlines with Maggie Hunter.
6: Well, thanks. Good morning. Fox 45 reports that a truck fire on southbound 95 in Harford County Sunday morning caused black smoke to fill the sky. On July 26, just after 11 a.m., crews with the Susquehanna Hose Company were called to southbound 95 at the 89.3 mile marker for a vehicle fire, officials said. Firefighters quickly extinguished the blaze. A 19-year-old woman was stabbed and killed in the St. Joseph's neighborhood in southwest Baltimore on Saturday night, Baltimore police confirmed. On July 25th, around 8 p.m., officers responded to West Baltimore Street and North Hilton Street for a stabbing. Upon arrival, officers located an unknown woman suffering from a stab wound. The victim was transported to shock trauma with life-threatening injuries. Ocean City officials say their new canopy enforcement pilot is working with more warnings, fewer complaints, and almost no repeat offenders. But if the program continues, they may back tougher penalties for visitors who keep breaking the rules. And a Baltimore woman says she's still being held responsible for a more than $228,000 water bill tied to her entire neighborhood, despite a new statement from the city's Department of Public Works, acknowledging that the account isn't managed by her. For months, Christina Moore and her realtor, Lisa Ciafani, have been trying to determine why the debt remains attached to Moore's property, which is located in the Springwood Estates community, a neighborhood comprised of 37 homes in northeast Baltimore. And police are investigating a fatal crash in northwest Baltimore that left one woman dead on Saturday night, Baltimore police confirmed. On July 25th, around 8:15 p.m., officers responded to the intersection of Liberty Heights Avenue and Wabash Avenue for a report of a serious motor vehicle crash. Upon arrival, officers located two vehicles with significant damage. It's 7:31 on Casey and Company. Coming up next, Chuck Whitaker with traffic and weather on the threes.
15: Hey everyone, Kim Klasick here. I'm inviting you to join me for the second annual Putting Social on August 20th from 5 to 8 p.m. at Turf Valley Resort.
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6: 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Here's Chuck Whitaker with traffic and weather on the threes.
14: We're back to about a 5-minute delay, maybe a little bit longer, going south into the old Harvard Tunnel. As of 10 minutes ago, the backup really wasn't there. And now we're backed up around the Eastern Avenue Bridge. It's just a slow rolling delay. Traffic is going into the tunnel on 895 southbound. Next door, Fort McHenry Tunnel looks good. No big problems there. Traffic southbound from there is clear at Camden Yards at 95 Russell Street and 395. I'm Chuck Whitaker with traffic and weather on the threes on Talk Radio 680 WCBM.
20: Your Weather Authority forecast: temperatures climb to the mid to upper 80s today with a chance of scattered showers and storms in the afternoon. We'll start to dry out overnight, dropping to the upper 60s and low 70s. Get ready for the chance of severe storms tomorrow with storms and highs in the low 80s. From the Weather Authority Storm Center, I'm meteorologist Jasmine Lomax for Talk Radio 680 WCBM.
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19: Spurs had the win in the series firmly in their grasp yesterday, tied a 2 with Atlanta. Bases loaded, no outs, bottom of the 10th.
27: Liner, oh, is it a double play? It is! Oh, my goodness!
19: Oh, my goodness is right. Brandon Gordon had the call on Braves Vision. Replay was ruled inconclusive, and the call stood. That was Pete Alonso being picked off of first, actually doubled up at first on a hard liner. The Orioles' threat would go by the wayside, and the Braves prevailed in 11. 3-2 was the final game lost, series loss. After the game, the leader of the clubhouse, Alonso, led the way again.
28: I feel this one was on me, like, big time. But yeah, big time, missed opportunity because of because of misjudgment on my part.
19: The loss drops the Birds 4 under at 51-55 on the year. They're still in a logjam, 2.5 back in the wild card race. Meanwhile, as the team fights to stay in the chase and the trade deadline approaches, Orioles owner David Rubenstein is standing by general manager Mike Elias. Was asked if Elias is still his man.
3: Absolutely. Of course, Mike has done, he was the baseball executive of the year a few years ago, widely regarded as outstanding by his peers. And
19: Elias now in his 8th season in charge of Oriole baseball operations, 2 playoff appearances, 1 division title, no playoff wins. Ravens update, veterans report tomorrow. First team practice will be on Wednesday. Head coach Jesse Minter on how the Ravens among all 32 teams are going to get where they want to go.
5: Every team in the league, you walk in the door the first day, everybody wants to win the Super Bowl.
8: Mm-hmm.
5: 32 teams, they all have that same goal. It's about understanding that and then creating an environment and creating standards and creating habits that match up with what that goal really is.
19: Well, if the Ravens are going to do it, it'll be done right now, at least without all-pro defensive lineman Nnamdi Madubuike, one of 6 players put on the PUP list, that's the physically unable to perform list, along with defensive lineman John Jenkins and Travis Jones, linebackers Teddy Buchanan and Adisa Isaac, and cornerback Bilal Kone. Meanwhile, elsewhere in the NFL, Patrick Mahomes tore his ACL and LCL in mid-December, and here it is July, and he's clear to fully participate. Seriously remarkable. Will he be a week one starter? Coach Andy Reid being cautious.
9: I think you've got to see how things go here. I mean, let's just see where we're at and not make any predictions or anything else.
19: It would be a tremendous comeback, quick comeback.

0: wasn't a bad player, was traded, plays for the Bucks now. Well, he dipped his toe into the sports/politics realm over the weekend. A truly amazing
1: comment. Seems like it's contagious.
0: My God, it's like a fever running rampant. Dipping his toe into the fray about Zoran Mamdani's remarks about Israeli Prime Minister Benjamin Netanyahu when it comes to the UN this coming week, that he would arrest him. Of course, he won't arrest him. He mocked the Democratic Socialist as a quote-unquote mayor playing president. Listen to this from Kuzma. This is on his tweet. A mayor playing president. This is 2026. People are cosplaying as things they don't have the authority, the talent, or the track record to actually be. It's just for content. It's just for social media.
1: Yeah.
0: That's what Kuzma wrote.
1: Yeah, I think he's right.
0: He's absolutely right. And then he goes on. This is the best comment, Sean. Everybody's auditioning. Nobody's building. We're raising a generation that is learning the reward isn't doing the thing. It's in looking like you do the thing.
1: Yeah.
0: That is tremendous.
1: It is. It is. And again, I'm sure he'll get a lot of blowback on that. We got another WNBA scandal now.
0: Oh, my God. The betting scandal.
1: Yeah, exactly.
0: We'll talk about that.
1: And the cheating scandal. There's that. And it's just, it's amazing what's going on out there. And USA Today doubled down on that columnist that actually compared
0: Caitlin Clark
1: to the murder of Emmett Till.
0: Correct.
1: Oh, my God.
0: Yeah, it was no shock that the All-Star Game in Chicago this weekend, President Obama went to go visit them, of course. And by the way, in case people haven't heard about the betting scandal, we're not talking about betting B-E-T-T-I-N-G. We're talking about
1: B-E-D-D-I-N-G.
0: We'll talk about that at 8
1: o'clock. All right, very good. Thanks, Gary. 7:39, 21 minutes now before the hour of 8 o'clock. You want to play Choose Your Fake News, you can give us a call right now. Chance to match wits with the panel here and win some perhaps WCBM merchandise. Catherine Herridge is one of the best investigative journalists and reporters I've ever come across. I can't tell if she's a Democrat, Republican, conservative. I really, and I'm pretty good at picking this stuff up, but I will say that she worked at Fox, she worked at CBS, now she's an independent, and she says the question is no longer what the intelligence records reveal about the 2020 election interference. She now says the question is whether anyone will be held accountable. All right, we'll get to her in just a second.
2: I think this is one of the most frustrating things for folks at home and, you know, all over social media is they're like, when am I going to see a perp walk? When am I going to see criminal charges? I did a little research and there are actually multiple criminal statutes that were violated here. There's something which is essentially the abuse of your position as a member of the government. It's sort of color of law is the statute. There could be violations under the Military Code of Justice. Many of these intelligence agencies fall under the Department of War. They're conspiracy charges, and then there are more ethics violations under the Senior Executive Service. So, in fact, there's really almost a buffet of choices in terms of picking charges, and the question is whether this administration is going to go the distance here, because I think the release of the records is half the story. I think the accountability is the part that the public is really looking for.
1: Bingo! Right on, right on, right on. Catherine hits it. That's only half the story. The accountability. You want to see the perp walks. You want to see the charges on the soft coup, on the Russia, on the rest of the stuff they tried on the stolen election. And this is an investigative journalist that backs up her allegations with the facts and reports them as such. She also said she's seen the evidence that there indeed was a conspiracy to undermine and overthrow the president of the United States.
2: In the last week, I've been speaking with a very senior member of Director Gabbard's investigations team known as the DIG. And what they told me is that they did see a pattern where there was a sense or a feeling in the intelligence community that they just knew better. They had to save President Trump from his own instincts, from his own tendencies, and that there was very much a globalist view, and they had to preserve a globalist view. So whether it was downplaying or suppressing intelligence about the threat from China, whether it was giving a pass and calling the Hunter Biden laptop Russian disinformation, there was this level of a bureaucracy, a kind of conspiracy that was making decisions about the kind of information that should be reaching policymakers and ultimately the commander-in-chief.
1: Well, and there you have it. And I think she has seen the evidence from the declassified documents and therefore, you know, again, if you take the time, and anybody could do it, I mean, Laura Logan has started to look through it, but it

0: It's, to me, crickets from the state-run drive-by media. There is no interest on the part of any of the alphabet networks and the and cable news jokes like CNN, MS Now, and the rest of them to actually do investigative journalism because they know what they're going to find. They were part of this cover-up. They were complicit in the Russia hoax and so many of these other things. And all they've done, the main goal is to get Trump either embarrassed. Of course, remember, they were part of the, scheme, if you will, to charge him and try to put him in jail for the rest of his life. So this is the kind of stuff we're seeing in these declassified documents. Catherine Herridge is, I think, accurately, independently reporting on this. And she might be the only one. And for that, who knows? Maybe she gets a Nobel Prize or a Pulitzer or whatever. 743, traffic weather on the threes. Now with the update, we've got the king of all traffic, Lugnuts Johnson.
1: All right, the morning backup has arrived. It's just the typical slowdown heading towards Annapolis. I-97 southbound right at Route 32. It gets better after the bridge at 178. Then you're clear at the junction at 50 and I-97. There are no problems at all between the Bay Bridge and the ramps at I-97. Looking now at the Parkville side of the Beltway, some brake lights at Hartford Road, the Interloop at Green Spring, beginning to slow heading towards the JFX on the Interloop, and then after the JFX, the lanes are open. You can expect some stop-and-go traffic on the west side now, coming down from 795 through Liberty Road, and then bunched up again between I-70 and the ramps at Route 40 West. After that, down the hill towards Frederick Road and 95 Wilkins Avenue, the lanes are clear. JFX are okay. City police with a new minor accident over on the east side at Broadway at Lafayette Avenue. I'm Chuck Whitaker with traffic and weather on the threes on Talk Radio 680 WCBF.
0: Fox 45 Weather Authority forecast. It's going to be partly sunny day today. Highs in the mid to upper 80s. Chance for scattered shower or a storm this afternoon. Overnight temps in the upper 60s. 70 and partly cloudy in Owings Mills. It is 70 in Reisterstown as well. Time to choose your fake news. Three stories, one of which is not true. Identify the fake news story and you will be the winner. We've got some WCBM merchandise up for grabs. Scott in Westminster. Good morning, Scott.
2: Good morning.
0: Would you like to go first, second, third, or last?
2: Third.
0: This is a national anthem, Scott, isn't it?
2: Yes.
0: All right. So Scott wants to go third. Here are your stories, Scott. Story number one. Transgender dolls will be accessible to Minnesota school children between the ages of 4 and 10 starting this fall as part of a taxpayer-funded program supported by Governor Walz. The My Gender dolls actually have removable private parts.
3: Nice.
0: Story two, a new musical about Dr. Fauci is now in production on Broadway. That'll open this fall as well, titled Tony's Diaries. The play is based on the copious notes Fauci was taking during his tenure at the NAIAD. No word on who's been cast to portray Dr. Fauci.
1: Too bad Don Knotts is still alive.
3: Yeah, that would be perfect.
0: And story number three, Auburn students are circulating a list of racial slurs toward white people at Auburn University. Among the insults are failed abortions, deformed DNA, mockery of humanity, bleach demons, albino pigs, not meant to exist, and white people was just God experimenting. This is story one. Transgender dolls with removable parts to be available to four-year-olds this fall in Minnesota. Story two, Dr. Fauci, Tony's Diaries musical set to open on Broadway. And story three, Auburn students circulating a list of slurs against white folk. All right, we will start this morning with Kristen.
3: Well, again, in this world, they could all be true, but if I have to pick one, I think I'll go with number one.
0: So, all right, Kristen goes with number one. Chuck?
1: That would be like Mr. Potato Head, number one.
0: It's funny you should say that.
1: Why?
3: Do they have the camper with them? Oh.
1: Chuck, you take those extra parts, put it, well, never mind.
0: Yeah. You get scrapple.
1: I'm going to go with Fauci.
0: Story number two. Chuck Custer's number two. Scott in Westminster?
2: My 30-year vet school reunion is coming up in Minnesota. I'll have to ask Tim Walz, but I'm going with Chuck with number two.
0: All right, Scott goes with number two, and Maggie.
3: Number two.
0: All right, Maggie goes for number two. Nobody votes for story number three. That's the Auburn students with a list of racial slurs. That is a true story.
2: That's definitely true.
0: Yeah. And story number one, the transgender dolls now available in Minnesota this fall. My gender dolls, that is also a true story. Mm-hmm. Story two is our fake news story of the day. No Tony's Diaries opening up on Broadway. So congratulations, Scott. You are a winner.
2: I'll guess him when it comes around, though.
0: wouldn't surprise me if it does happen. You're right. Hey, we'll put you in all day to get your prize, and congratulations on that. That's Scott in Westminster.
1: How big are those parts, by the way?
0: I didn't see them because they had
1: doll size parts.
0: They had them X'd out, but yeah, they're like doll size. Yeah.
4: Well, they got to come out with the camper and the dream house and all, like you know.
0: Are you looking for like an amendment or an addendum?
4: Not addendum, the camper. Oh my God, stop it!
1: How about Barbie's brothel?
0: My gender dolls. I said 4 years old. In Minnesota. That's crazy. All right, Chuck, seeing a couple. Appreciate that. Let's take a phone call here from Joe in Parkton. Hello, Joe.
5: Yeah, good morning, John.
0: Yes, sir.
5: I'm calling about every Friday I go to, you know, I got a lot of echo here.
0: You have echo?
5: Yeah, I don't know. It's coming, every time I talk, it comes right back. But anyway, every Friday I go to Baltimore, Broadway and Eastern Avenue. At least 500 illegal aliens blocking the street, double parking, the whole works.
0: 500?
5: At least.
0: That's a heck of a lot. I mean, that's...
5: At least.
0: And what are they doing? At Broadway and Eastern, they're blocking the intersection?
5: And that's Eastern Avenue and Broadway's to both main streets.
0: Right. Yeah, they're big thoroughfares in Phil's Point. So you can't get through the intersection? Is that what you're saying?
5: Well, when the bus comes around from Broadway to make a left on Eastern Avenue, that's his first stop. Those cars are blocking, using that bus parking space. So he's got to wait and discharge passengers, and everybody's got to wait till they get by.
0: All right, I've not heard that. I'm wondering if some of our Fells Point listeners and those that live in the area or pass through there or work there, if they've also encountered that. I would think that'd be a major story if 500 exactly. people. Yeah, that should be.
5: I used to live in that neighborhood in Fells Point and Canton, and I go there every Friday. But they all pick up their food boxes and every other kinds of food that they've distributed.
0: So is it a day labor site? Do you know?
5: No, it's not a day. It's some type of Christian association.
0: Okay. All right. So it's a charity that's handing out.
5: The truck pulls up and they start unloading.
0: Okay. Well, we'll look into that. Joe, thanks so much for bringing it to our attention. Appreciate the call. 7:50, 10 minutes now before the hour of 8 o'clock. You can join us 410-922-6680. Congressman Andy Harris joins us at the top of the hour. We're going to talk about the attempt to redistrict him out of his seat, the latest on the Key Bridge, Westmore's military records, and much, much more coming up at the top of the hour. 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
0: 7:53 traffic weather on the threes. Now with the update, here is the king of all traffic, Lugnuts Johnson.
1: And once again, the backup on 895 has cleared itself out. So we're under 5 minutes and moving along pretty smoothly right now. After O'Donnell Street, 95, just looked at that. Fort McHenry Tunnel, no delays. We're clear at the top of the hill at the Keith Avenue ramp through the Fort McHenry Tunnel. And then the interchange is open downtown at 95 Russell Street and 395. There are some areas of slowing on the Beltway, but nothing major. JFX are still good from Ruxton Road through the ramps downtown. I'm Chuck Whitaker with traffic and weather on the threes on Talk Radio 680 WCBM.
0: Fox 25 Weather Authority forecast. We are looking at a obviously partly sunny day today with highs in the upper 80s. Chance of a scattered shower or thunderstorm still is a very real threat. And then tonight, upper 60s for the low. Tomorrow, highs in the low 80s. And again, a severe storm threat for your Tuesday as well. Right now, we're looking at partly cloudy, 72 in Annapolis, and it is 72 in Dundalk as well. So, interesting here that Attorney General Anthony Brown's office has been flagged and initially was fighting the release of this information, then decided to better of it and went ahead and... there's this group called Center Square that is following the donations of law firms to attorneys general. And we find out the Maryland Attorney General, his office agreed to pay $570 an hour to attorneys at an outside law firm that contributed to Brown's campaign. Four additional law firms that received contracts with the Attorney General's office donated to the campaign of Brown. According to records, together the five firms and their affiliated political action committees contributed over $30,000 to the campaign committee of A.G. Brown. The biggest donors, Venable Maryland PAC, donated $7,250. That's $7,250. Cohen Milstein, $5,000. Whiteford Taylor and Preston, $1,000. Saul Ewing, $12,000. Saul Ewing is the law firm that came up with the Ewing report on the Johnny Zero chief of staff meeting the Inspector General of Baltimore County at a private cafe in hush-hush tones. But anyway, and it raises an interesting question that you look at the timing of this. Brown's office signed a contract with a firm, Ballard Spahr of Philadelphia, in November of 2022. 2 years earlier, the firm had donated $2,500 to friends of Anthony Brown, according to state campaign finance records. 2 months after that contract was signed, the law firm donated another $2,500. The contract also pays paralegals nearly $300 an hour. If renewed, attorney rates would increase to nearly $600 an hour, and the paralegal rates go up as well. Brown's office initially refused to release the hourly rates, but reversed course last Wednesday after Center Square appeared to the public access ombudsman regarding these contracts. Now, the law firms are saying we should not be made to reveal how much we are giving to Anthony. Well, those are campaign finance laws. What they're upset now is the rates. They're upset that they're finding out how much Anthony Brown is using taxpayer dollars, that's our dollars, to pay these law firms for whatever work. Now, I understand that the content of the work is work product, can be considered attorney-client privilege. I get why we wouldn't get access to that. But there's no reason why we should not get their rates. Now, they're saying it puts them at a competitive disadvantage if competitors know what rates they're charging. Well, every law firm could charge whatever rate they want to whatever entity. In this particular case, this is the Maryland taxpayer that's paying nearly $600 an hour. Maybe somebody in the private sector pays more. I don't know. But the taxpayers have a right to know how much we are spending for Anthony Brown's, again. And there's over 81 law firms that are doing business with Anthony Brown. He is like a kingmaker, a rainmaker for these law firms. And this is how, you know, it reminds me a lot like the teachers unions. The teachers unions give their dues to the Democrat Party. And of course, the Democrat Party then passes legislation like Blueprint for the Future, et cetera, that benefits the teachers' unions. It's kind of a very systematic money laundering process. So here what we have, one law firm, knowing that Anthony Brown has a good chance of being elected because he's a Democrat in the state of Maryland. They donate $2,500. And of course, then when they get the contract, after he gets in office, then they close the deal with the other $2,500. So, is it quid pro quo? I don't know. But I think it bears the question, is it influence peddling? Is it favoritism? Do law firms have a right to give to campaigns? Absolutely. But if there is any kind of wink-wink, you give to my campaign, I'll make sure you get a contract. And by the way, that raises the question about competitive bidding as well. Shouldn't all of us go out to competitive bids by other law firms? Or these are just the ones that are contributing to Anthony Brown's campaign? Inquiring minds would like to know. 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Glenn Burney and Jim Jennings Transmissions, two legends, one strong team serving Baltimore, and I'm glad they teamed up. All right, coming up next, Congressman Andy Harris is going to join us on our Newsmaker Hotline. 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
11: Breaking news this hour from Town Hall. I'm Rich Thomason. Happened last evening at a popular food festival in the shadow of Seattle's iconic Space Needle.
12: Gunfire erupted around 6 p.m. local time in the waning hours of the annual three-day festival. Police say many officers provided security at the event, and some saw one of the suspects firing. A large number of police and emergency crews responded and began evacuating the area around the sprawling Seattle Center campus.
11: Correspondent Andrew Stewart says three people were killed, four others, two-year-old boy among them, were injured. One suspect in custody, the hunt goes on for another. Police say the two were targeting each other and there's no ongoing threat to the general public. Global oil prices have eased now that the U.S. and Iran have paused their attacks on each other. The hope is that more talks could revive the U.S.-Iran ceasefire. Along with his domestic agenda, President Trump will deal with some critical foreign policy matters this week.
13: While President Trump continues to weigh his options on Iran, he will also focus today on domestic issues as he heads to Michigan to talk about the economy at a General Motors facility and no doubt weigh in on candidates running in Michigan's primary on August 4th. The president is expected to meet with Ukrainian President Zelensky at the White House. He will be in town for the funeral of Lindsey Graham on Tuesday at Washington National Cathedral. On Friday, the president is expected to hold another cabinet meeting, this one at Camp David. Laura Winters reporting.
11: Israeli Prime Minister Netanyahu also due at the White House this week for talks with President Trump. Traffic set to start flowing today over a new crossing spanning the Detroit River, the Gordie Howe International Bridge, to serve as a critical route for trade, jobs and tourism between Canada and the U.S. On Wall Street this morning, stock futures sharply higher. The Dow futures are up 568 points. More on these stories at townhall.com.
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24: 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Here's Chuck Whitaker with traffic and weather on the threes.
1: Hartville side of the Beltway has already cleared out right there at Hartford Road. Barring any problems, we should be fine heading over towards Providence Road. The inner loop towards Greenspring, a bit slow there. We have seen some brake lights on the outer loop between Liberty Road and Security Boulevard down through that area. I've been looking to see if there may be something in the roadway there. But so, oh, wait a minute. Now, hang on just 1 second. I just spotted something here. Yep, outer loop, right after Windsor Mill Road and right before Security Boulevard in the right lane where there's no shoulder available in the construction zone, appears to be a broken down vehicle, and that's backing us up towards Liberty Road. I was wondering why just very quickly the traffic kind of went away after I-70. Well, here's the reason. Outer loop, right lane after the bridge at Windsor Mill Road. I'm Chuck Whitaker with traffic and weather on the threes on Talk Radio 680 WCBM.
25: Your weather authority forecast. Temperatures climb to the mid to upper 80s today with a chance of scattered showers and storms in the afternoon. We'll start to dry out overnight, dropping to the upper 60s and low 70s. Get ready for the chance of severe storms tomorrow with storms and highs in the low 80s. From the Weather Authority Storm Center, I'm meteorologist Jasmine Lomax for Talk Radio 680 WCBM.
24: 71 degrees in Hampstead and 74 at the Kent Narrows at 8:04. Here are the latest headlines from the WCBM Maryland News Center. Fox 45 reports that new security restrictions are now in place in Fells Point as Baltimore police investigate an overnight assault on a security officer. Baltimore police said officers were called to the 900 block of South Bond Street around 2:37 a.m. Sunday. They found a security officer who had been assaulted. Medics treated the officer for minor injuries, and police said the officer was able to return to work, but no suspect was arrested. And nearly 20 people were taken to the hospital after falling ill at the Capital Guardian Youth Challenge Academy in Laurel. The Anne Arundel County Fire Department responded to the Youth Academy in the 3200 block of Oak Hill Drive Sunday afternoon for a medical emergency, and 19 patients eventually ended up at the hospital. Investigators say carbon monoxide was not to blame, and the illnesses may be food-related. The winning Maryland lottery number, pick 3, was 033. The pick 4, 8360. It's 8:05 on Casey and Company. Stein on Sports coming up next.
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29: 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Mention my name and get a $99 AC tune-up from the Comfort Guys, my guys. Well, the Birds are in Motown tonight, facing the Tigers at 6:40 p.m., with Kyle Bradish trying to right the ship. One night after a game they should have won turned into a loss.
2: And Riley singles out to right center. That's going to score Mateo easily. And Riley's going to head for second. It's an RBI double for the Braves' third baseman.
29: Brandon Gaudin had the call on Braves Vision. Riley's RBI double in the 11th came after Pete Alonso was doubled off first base with the bases loaded and no outs in the 10th, stuffing out a Birds rally as the Braves pull one out 3-2, the final. Very disappointing at Camden Yards. And while the Birds weren't in a celebratory mood yesterday, a former Oriole was in Pittsburgh.
3: Fly ball to center field, deep. PCA back, wall, granny time! Oh, her, no, baby!
29: Greg Brown had the call on Pirates TV, the fan favorite. Ryan O'Hearn, the author of that cannonball, a grand one at that. On his 33rd birthday, no less, 8-7 Pittsburgh, the final over the Cubs. O'Hearn on the season, 17 homers, 68 driven in. Another topic that came up in the interview with Jesse Minter last week as he prepares for 2026 is the use of technology, and more specifically AI, when it comes to making decisions regarding best practices for his team.
4: It's all part of a process. Mm-hmm. Decision making. Mm-hmm. And so it's like real information that is available. To not use it is not, to me, it's not the way to do it. Doesn't mean that you're going to totally rely on that and let that drive the decision, but.
29: Two other football notes. Former Raven DeAndre Hopkins in training camp with the Patriots. Learn about coaching in the NFL. And 49ers head coach Kyle Shanahan will be limited at the start of training camp after sustaining a concussion and fractures to his nose, ribs, and hand in a car accident earlier this month. Coming up in 30 minutes, the King has made his choice. And that is Stein on Sports.
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17: Coming up in this segment, we have on our Newsmaker Hotline Congressman Andy Harris, Republican 1st District of Maryland, Chairman of the House Freedom Caucus. Congressman, good morning. Welcome back.
18: Good morning, Sean.
17: Okay. First out of the box, you guys did your job in the House in passing the Save America Act, sent it over to the Senate in various forms, and now Senators Lee and Scott are threatening to cancel or delay the recess until at least a roll call vote is held. What do you think the odds of that happening are, and are we going to see the Save America Act before the midterms pass?
18: Look, Sean, I certainly hope so. I think there's a good shot that we get it before the midterms. I don't think we get it before the August recess. The runway is way too short. But the Senate should take a vote on advancing the plan, because there's still several steps that need to be taken as part of reconciliation. But John Thune, for some reason, believes he doesn't have the votes. I don't believe there's really any Republican who will vote against a bill that requires voter ID and requires you to be a citizen to vote in a federal election. You know, the hang-up was that the president does want something to be done with mail-in ballots. That's difficult to do in a short time frame because several states like Arizona, Alaska, Oregon depend on mail-in ballots. Over time, we should get back to where you can file an absentee ballot, but it has to be for cause. But we're not there yet. But we do need voter ID, and we badly need proof of citizenship before your vote in a federal election.
17: So are you saying you think maybe the Save America Act needs to, some of those provisions need to be stripped out in order to get an easier chance of passage?
18: Well, they were. See, the House bill that we advanced to the Senate only had those two provisions even before. The President wanted more things added in. He wanted, you know, some transgender issues, men and women's bathrooms, no men and women's sports as part of Save America. And that's the one that only got 49 votes in the Senate because it included mail-in ballots. But once you take the mail-in ballots and, again, everything out, the voter ID and proof of citizenship, I think you definitely have at least 50 votes, probably 52, maybe even all Republicans get a spine and you have 53. But that would be enough to do it on reconciliation. So we have to try to move forward on that path because, the Democrats last week in the House

0: voted against the bill that restricted stock trading by members and called for voter ID. Like over 180 Democrats voted against that. I want them to explain to their constituents, like the seven in Maryland who voted against it, like, why would you vote against voter ID and against restricting stock trading by members? Again, it's just insane what's going on in the new, what I call the New Democrat Party, the Democratic Socialist Party, which is really aligned with the communists.
1: Does it bother you? Does it give you pause that we have X amount of non-citizens that are registered in New Jersey, and now we'll lose of 75,000 non-citizens on jury duty? I mean, it seems like the entire voter registration database is being commingled with that. We'll get your answer to that question in just a second with Congressman Andy Harris on our Newsmaker Hotline. Let's get an update on traffic and weather on the threes. Here's the King, Chuck Whitaker.
2: All right, so now this looks like a situation here. It looks like to me now it may be an accident. Outer loop south of Windsor Mill before you get down to I-70 and Security Boulevard. There's one vehicle stopped in what there is of a kind of painted out area. There's no shoulder here. It's in the construction area south of Windsor Mill Road. And there are a couple of vehicles stopped behind it. So it looks like now it may be a wreck. There's nobody there. No pre-warning. State Highway hasn't yet arrived. We're backed up to Liberty Road. It's going to work its way back towards 795. Once you get to Liberty Road and you get down to the bridge at Windsor Mill Road, you make sure you're in the center and the left-hand lane. I'm Chuck Whitaker with traffic and weather on the threes on Talk Radio 680 WCBS.
1: Fox 25 Weather Authority forecast, partly sunny today, mid to upper 80s, chance for scattered showers or storms this afternoon. And right now we're looking at partly sunny skies, 73 in downtown Baltimore. Congressman Andy Harris is on our Newsmaker Hotline. I just wanted to get your thoughts. Maryland is refusing to hand over its voter registration to the federal government, and that's been upheld by courts. But we're now finding out that in other states, non-citizens are registered to vote and are voting and are also serving jury duty. Shouldn't that be the impetus to get everybody to pass the Save America Act?
0: You would think so, Sean, but again, the Democrats are violently opposing it. In Maryland, there's no question we have non-citizens registered in Maryland. Ian, whatever his last name was, the guy down in Prince George's County went to Iowa. Turns out he was registered to vote in Prince George's County after checking off the box that he's a non-citizen. Look, the bottom line is that we have to clean up the election system. Even despite Maryland not handing over its voter file, Department of Homeland Security, as part of its election security investigations, will look at Maryland and other states and try to estimate how many people are on the rolls illegally.
1: Next week, week from today, the special session will be held here in Maryland for the sole purpose of amending our state constitution to eliminate your seat. Is this an unstoppable train?
0: It's not unstoppable, but, the Governor Moore wants to be president. In fact, an interesting fact, Sean, is that the governor's office publishes where he is every day only when he's in the state. They refuse to publish when he's out in South Carolina or Georgia or wherever on his presidential campaign. But look, he wants to be president. He wants to jam this through. We will attempt to defeat it in court. We'll attempt to defeat it at the ballot box. And then when they publish that new map, we'll attempt to defeat that new map in court. The interesting thing is that what they want to do is create a double standard for redistricting in Maryland. And this is the ultimate hypocrisy. There's one standard for state legislative districts that's in the Constitution now, and they want to create a separate standard for congressional districts. So what's good for the people in the state legislature apparently isn't good for the people, in Congress. It's just bizarre, but it's all due to Wes Moore's political aspirations.
1: That's an interesting hypocrisy that you point out there. I noticed you weren't on the boat tour of the Key Bridge, and which has been pronounced the fastest construction project in the U.S. as of right now. Your thoughts on this Key Bridge situation?
0: Well, I get a chuckle at that. I guess that's what Governor Moore calls it because, again, he wants to be president. Remember, he promised it was going to be done in 2028. So it's obviously not as fast as he thought it was going to be. Look, I wasn't going on any field trip. The bottom line is that, you know, we were briefed on the progress or lack of progress on the Key Bridge a couple of months before in Washington. I didn't need to go on the tour, you know, to hear the baloney about how this is the fastest on record. And I'm still waiting for an explanation of how $2 billion went up to $8 or $9 billion under this governor's administration. Now they think, well, they might get it down to $5.5 billion. And I'm like, that's a little higher than $2 billion. So, you know, you need to do some splaining. And I haven't heard a good explanation. All I know is that with the first contracts, they were project labor agreements. They called for out-of-state union labor instead of in-state labor that could have gotten the job done cheaper. Again, this is just another example of how this Moore administration fails Marylanders.
1: You know, as a veteran yourself, you know, what are your thoughts and reaction to the series that Spotlight on Maryland and Sinclair has been doing on the governor's military record, specifically the retroactive Bronze Star? We know that Senator LaFonza Butler interceded on his behalf, and within 7 days he was awarded a Bronze Star, something that he mischaracterized or misrepresented on his White House fellowship application. As a veteran, how does that sit with you?
0: Well, as a veteran, as a member of Congress, the bottom line is that we have filed with the Department of Defense at that time, now the Department of War, we have filed requests for these retroactive medals. They take years to get, not weeks or months. The bottom line is where there's smoke, there's fire. This doesn't smell right, and I don't understand why the governor just doesn't return the medal and say, hey, you know, there's controversy, we need to move on. No, he's dug in, and I think when the documents, because you can't hide it forever, ask Richard Nixon, you can't hide it forever. When these documents come out, they will show that, in fact, there was a conspiracy in the Pentagon to have him awarded that medal, again, so that his presidential aspirations would be intact.
1: Can the Pentagon review this retroactive Bronze Star and see if it was not awarded properly?
0: Absolutely they can, and I believe ultimately they will.
1: Very good. Congressman Eddie Harris on our Newsmaker Hotline. Thanks again. We'll talk to you soon.
0: Thank you.
1: All right, that's Congressman Eddie Harris, 1st District in Maryland. They've got him targeted with the crosshairs on his back for his seat in the 1st District. Next time we get him back, we'll talk about how we can unify the Republican Party here in Maryland. That's probably a bigger ask than the medal of Westmore. Who knows? It's 8:20, 20 minutes after the hour. And again, you're listening to Casey and Company. Coming up next, we'll take a look at, of course, our America 250 celebration.
3: WCBM Baltimore. Laurie and Harmony Hall opened up a memory care program in their community. I'm here with Victoria Rozier, Regional Sales Director. Victoria, when is it time to look into memory care, and what should be considered when deciding placement for a loved one?
4: Thank you. Good morning. So when it comes to looking into memory care for a loved one, a lot should be considered. I would say take a look on the online for their state survey and see what they got dinged on in the past. I think that's extremely important even before you go into a community. You should also take a look at their website and see if their activities calendar is posted and what is in that activities calendar. If you're looking at memory care specifically, it should be jam-packed from morning until later in the evening. So that way there is no time where your loved one would feel lost and not engaged throughout their day. You should also ask what their staffing ratios are. It's extremely important that they have enough support within the community. You don't want to run with a skeleton crew in a memory care. You want to make sure that it's very robust staffing. Harmony Park is very unique in its staffing because we have two different programming directors. So we have a director for our memory care programming, which is activities-based. And then we also have a clinical director for our memory care who's just focused on the health side of it, which is wonderful to have. With that being said, we also have two med techs, we have multiple caregivers, we have a very robust activity staff. So there's a lot of layers that we have in our community to make sure that our residents are thoroughly supported. It's also important when you're looking into a memory care that you need to watch what the residents are doing when you're coming in for a tour, and also look at the state of themselves. You know, do they look kept? Do they look happy? Little things like that will tell you a lot about a community.
3: For more information on Harmony Park and Laurie and Harmony Hall, log on to laurieandassistedliving.com.
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1: 22 minutes after the hour. Just text reaction to our interview with Congressman Harris. Dan says, Sean, Andy is leaving out a few things. While the Stop Insider Trading Act is being widely publicized as a congressional stock trading ban, it features significant loopholes, grandfather clauses, and political attachments that stop short of a complete ban. It also exempts the president, vice president, and executive cabinet members from the purchasing ban. So let's keep it real. It is so far from a perfect bill, that is for sure. It's a start, but certainly, hopefully, not the the finish. 8:23, traffic and weather on the threes with the update. The king of all traffic, Lugnuts Johnson.
2: All right, so three vehicles involved in this wreck. Two of those are pretty well damaged right now. So one's into the guardrail, the front end of the pickup truck is all smashed, and then the state police are behind them, and they're taking away the right lane, and you really come right up to it pretty close before you see the lights from the trooper who was blocking that last pickup truck that's involved there. So again, when you get to Windsor Mill Road and the bridge there, need to be to the center and the left-hand lane. The backup now is all the way back to 795, and the inner loop is kind of eyeballing it just a bit. So heads up for that if you're coming up from Route 40 underneath I-70. Going to be a little bit slow through there. That will get better after you get past the ramps at Liberty Road. Once you clear the wreck on the outer loop, the beltway is then in good shape all the way down the hill towards I-95. I'm Chuck Whitaker with traffic and weather on the threes on Talk Radio 680 WCBM.
1: Fox 85 Weather Authority forecast for your start of the work week here today. It's going to be partly sunny, mid to upper 80s. Chance for scattered showers and or storms this afternoon. Tonight, upper 60s for the low. And right now, we're partly cloudy, 72 in Ocean City and 74 in Dundalk. From, of course, our birthplace of our national anthem, the Star-Spangled Banner, Fort McHenry, Baltimore. It is time to celebrate America's 250th birthday.

0: America 250 brought to you by the Smile Design Center. If you've ever dreamed of achieving that perfect smile, then call the Smile Design Center, 410-321-1100. As part of our ongoing series here in America 250, we're meeting all 56 of the signers of the Declaration of Independence, that they, none of them died as a result of their signature, but before the war was over, 5 would be captured, 12 would have their homes destroyed, 17 would lose their entire fortunes. None of the 56 signatures ever renounced their signing of the Declaration. I meet the Virginia delegation starting today with George Wythe. Wythe was born in 1726 on a Virginia plantation. His father died when he was young. His older brother Thomas became his guardian, and Wythe received little formal education. Eventually, he would attend a grammar school run by the College of William and Mary, and he would actually read law with his uncle. At the age of 20, he was admitted to the Virginia bar. And at 21, he married his law partner's sister. His young wife died the following year. Eventually, his brother would die, leaving him the entire family estate. And he became one of the wealthiest men in Virginia. He made his entrance into politics by winning a seat in the House of Burgesses, the lower house of Virginia's government. He served until 1775. In 1768, he also took on the role of mayor of Williamsburg, and he added a seat on the governing board of the College of William and Mary. During these busy years, George Wythe made time to direct the legal studies of another younger man, his name, Thomas Jefferson. The two men formed a bond and became political allies. Wythe's journey and support for independence began in 1764, after Parliament imposed the Stamp Act on the colonists. He drafted an opposition paper so intense that his colleagues in the House of Burgesses thought it best to modify it. But Wythe would not accept the new policies that were likely to follow, and he embraced the possibility of colonial separation from the mother country. In 1776, his fellow members of the Continental Congress came to share his view that independence was indeed necessary. And thus George Wythe would sign the Declaration of Independence. While Wythe's mentoring of young lawyers demonstrated his love of teaching in 1779, Jefferson and other members of the governing body at the College of William and Mary created the first chair in law at an American college. George Wythe became that first professor of law. He educated future leaders like John Marshall, James Monroe. He was also chosen as a delegate to the Constitutional Convention as well, although he never got a chance to sign off on that because of he went back to serve in Richmond at the time. He was assigned his professorship there. At the age of 80, George Wythe passed away under mysterious circumstances. Wythe's grandnephew and would-be heir, George Wythe Sweeney, allegedly poisoned him, putting arsenic in his morning coffee. Both the housekeeper and one of his free slaves, free African-American Michael Brown, also became violently ill after drinking the coffee, but only George Wythe would be the one who would pass away. Thomas Jefferson offered his epitaph, "No man ever left behind a character more venerated than George Wythe." And that, one of the 56 signers from Virginia, the Declaration of Independence.
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0: All right, coming up next, right after the 8:30 news, we'll take a look at Maryland Democrats ignoring their very own policies while blaming the PJM for skyrocketing electric bills. 8:30 news headlines. Here's Maggie.
3: Thanks. Good morning. City police are investigating a Sunday morning shooting in South Baltimore. Officers were called to an area hospital at around 5:30 a.m. after a man turned up with a gunshot wound. The 21-year-old victim told police he was not sure where the shooting happened, and he was taken to the hospital by a friend. Baltimore Restaurant Week is underway, and it will continue through August 2nd. 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Maryland.com. Maryland Natural Resources Police say charges are pending against four men after they were allegedly found with firearms at Gunpowder State Park. NRP officers and Baltimore County Police responded to the Hammerman area of the park shortly after 7 p.m. Sunday night after receiving reports of shots being fired and a group of people with rifles on a trail. When police arrived, they found the suspects and seized three firearms. The investigation remains ongoing. And Baltimore City Police are continuing to search for the suspect in a deadly weekend stabbing. A 19-year-old woman was stabbed at around 8 Saturday night in the 3200 block of West Baltimore Street. The victim was taken to Shock Trauma, where she was later pronounced dead. There's no word on what led to the stabbing, and homicide detectives are asking that anyone with information call police or Metro Crime Stoppers. And the Patterson Park pool reopened on Sunday after vandalism forced it to close on Saturday. Recreation and Parks officials say vandals removed drain grates and threw them in the water, and there were feces in the pool. Crews removed the debris, addressed the contamination, and treated the water so the pool could open yesterday. This was the second time the pool had to close because of vandals. 8:32 on Casey and Company. Coming up next, Chuck Whitaker with traffic and weather on the threes.
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3: 8:33 on Casey and Company. Here's Chuck Whitaker with traffic and weather on the threes.
6: The wreck on the Beltway is still blocking the right lane, outer loop south of the bridge at Windsor Mill Road and before Security Boulevard. These two vehicles are going to have to be towed away for sure. Heavy damage there. The other vehicle in front of them is sitting off to the right side. So they're still blocking the right lane. The backup on the Beltway is all the way back to 795. If you're coming on at the ramp at Liberty Road, if you're coming on at 795, you're going to hit a delay right there, and as you get down to the bridge at Windsor Mill Road, try to stay to the center and the left-hand lane and get by a little bit easier. Not a lot of pre-warning, just one state trooper there on the right side with his lights on. Kind of hard to see it till you get almost right on top of it. We could use the state highway truck with the arrow board there for the right lane. I'm Chuck Whitaker with traffic and weather on the threes on Talk Radio 680 WCBM.
7: Your Weather Authority forecast: temperatures climb to the mid to upper 80s today with a chance of scattered showers and storms in the afternoon. We'll start to dry out overnight, dropping to the upper 60s and low 70s. Get ready for the chance of severe storms tomorrow with storms and highs in the low 80s. From the Weather Authority Storm Center, I'm meteorologist Jasmine Lomax for Talk Radio 680 WCBM.
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9: 3 1-run games at Camden Yards this weekend, all winnable. You can make a case. The Birds should have swept. But lo and behold, Baltimore loses 2 of 3 and continues to wander in the wilderness along with others in the American League. Yesterday's loss, 3-2 to Atlanta manager Albanez after the game.
10: When you face tough pitching, you're not always going to put up, you know, 7 runs a game. You're going to have to find a way to scrap and claw and to win those, you know, the 3-2 games, 4-3 games. And we show we can do that. Also, you know, there's definitely room for improvement.
9: Birds try to turn the page tonight against another wanderer, talking about the Tigers. Same boat as the Birds. They're a game behind Baltimore in the chase. Not sure if they're buyers or sellers with 6 games to go before the deadline. Elsewhere in baseball, have you been following what shortstop C.J. Abrams is doing in D.C.?
11: Now Abrams drives one out to right center.
12: Come on.
11: Yes, it will.
12: Woosah.
9: And Colco had the call on Nats TV. Another multi-home run game for perhaps the most exciting young shortstop in the league. C.J. Abrams batting .567 with 7 homers and 14 driven in his last 7 games as the Nats beat the D-backs 10-7. A sidebar, only native James Wood also with the pair yesterday. Wood with 30, Abrams with 27. Best teammate home run tandem in Major League Baseball. Last hour, we heard from Ravens head coach Jesse Minter on the use of AI concerning best practices for the team. What can we expect from the coach when it comes to in-game decision making?
12: I think that everything is very, very game specific and situation specific, meaning, you know, you're not just going to be an aggressive fourth down team because that's what you say you are. Like, what's the game? What's the matchups? How favorable is it for the defense or for the offense or field position? All those different things that you put into it.
9: NASCAR over the weekend, Corey Heim, a 24-year-old NASCAR Cup Series part-time driver, continued his stunning ascent by winning the Crown Jewel Brickyard 400. That's 2 wins in 5 weeks for Corey Heim. PGA Tour was in Blaine, Minnesota, and in only his third start as a pro, Jackson Koivun held off Scottie Scheffler to win the TPC Twin Cities. A closing 5-under 66, a tournament record 25-under 259, and for his efforts, a check for $1.6 million. And finally, the NBA world rather shocked over the weekend with news that LeBron James has chosen to play in front of the very friendly Philly fans for the next couple years. 2 years, $8 million. 18 college basketball players are projected to out-earn LeBron next year, $3.88 million salary. But don't worry about James. Forbes said that James is worth $1.4 billion back in 2022. The time now is 8:37 when we return the betting scandal rocking the WNBA.
13: If you own a business, you can

0: This coming from Chicago Sky player named Dejounte Carrington, publicly accusing her ex-girlfriend, Las Vegas Aces forward Nylisa Smith, of cheating with multiple players around the league. Cheating as in their relationship. So this isn't a betting B-E-T-T scandal. This is a betting B-E-D-D scandal.
1: Yeah. Well, were these individuals married?
0: No, they were just girlfriends, you know.
1: Right, so it's not a marital infidelity question, it's just acting sleazy in general.
0: Right, and this is the final nail in the coffin for me, Sean.
1: You won't watch the WNBA anymore? I know you're
0: going to have trouble.
1: You are riveted to your TV set.
0: I'm going to have trouble talking about it. Can you imagine? How is this legit at all?
1: I think the bigger story is that this weekend for the WNBA All-Star Game, they refused to wear America 250 patches because they were saying that no WNBA player would be free 250 years ago. Newsflash, there was no WNBA 250 years ago.
0: There were no sports leagues in general 250 years. So here's the real question. Is this actually a sports league or a political action committee? That's really what I want to know.
1: Yeah. Well, I think some people treat it like a sports league, Caitlin Clark and Sophie Cunningham and a few others out there. But, I just don't understand. Look, if the NBA didn't prop this thing up, it would be an abject failure.
0: Totally.
1: Yeah.
0: It's a money-losing proposition.
1: Yeah, so maybe they ought to do that and see, you know, they can go cry in their milk then. So
0: what you're saying is if Caitlin Clark and Sophie Cunningham, for instance, travel to Europe to play in that league, this league is basically over.
1: I think so. Yeah. I don't think anybody would care. Yeah. Thanks, Gary. 8:39, 21 minutes now before the hour of 9 o'clock. Something I got wind of and I wanted to share with you here today. Remember when we had the ICE confrontation with Renee Good out in Minnesota, and that made a big splash? Renee Good was part of a network of people that wanted to resist ICE, block ICE. And again, that large part of that story, unfortunately, she lost her life because she refused to comply with lawful color of authority demands, or commands, I should say. And there was the other Alex Preddy, of course, he interfered in an ICE arrest, and he lost his life. And then we've seen a couple of others down in Houston and then one up in Maine. But there's a network. There's a network of people that deliberately set out to follow ICE, interfere with ICE, to block ICE, and to basically try to stop them from arresting illegal aliens, which is their job, which was lawfully passed by Congress, signed by a president, and is the law of the land. And here a woman, an activist, appears to deliberately position her vehicle in front of ICE agents during active enforcement before refusing repeated instructions to move, according to this video that was out on social media. I got a copy of it. And if you listen carefully, it starts with a conversation the woman is having with somebody on her phone, which sounds to me like she's being coached as to what to do with these ICE agents. So there's this is part of this network now. They want to draw attention to this. They want eyes on this. So in this particular case, nobody was hurt. Nobody died. But I can guarantee you this is going on all over this country by this left-wing agitprop. And here's what it sounded like on this recent stop.
2: Passengers, be ready to document anything.
3: The Ford Explorer is nose to nose with us. They are eating grapes and honking their horn and waving at us.
4: That's nice feedback.
3: Can't move.
2: Document anything.
3: They are getting out of the car and coming up to us.
4: Okay.
2: That's West Court.
3: I'm recording.
5: I can help you.
6: Title 18 USC 111. If you don't move your car, you will be apprehended.
3: I'm blocked in. Do you see that?
6: Move your car.
7: Whatsoever.
3: I'm absolutely blocked in.
7: You can back out. You can back up.
3: Are you guys going to guide me out of here?
6: No. I'm going to back up my car. If you don't move, that's your chance. You got it?
3: My chance for what?
6: 18 USC 111.
3: Which is what?
6: What I just told you.
3: I know.
6: Impeding a law enforcement officer.
3: How am I impeding you?
6: You're impeding me from moving my traffic. We are doing an operation.
3: You pulled up in front of me.
6: Your car or it's over.
8: We cannot move right now.
3: Can't move my car.
6: Back up.
3: Can't.
6: Back up.
7: You can back up. You can turn
6: back up. Or you're under arrest. We're not playing anymore.
3: Well, you can't arrest me.
6: Oh, yes, I can.
3: No,
6: 18 USC 111.
3: You can't.
6: Try me.
3: Okay. Right. Don't worry, baby. I will.
1: So there's this, as you can hear, she at the very beginning, she is told by somebody coaching her, passengers, be ready to document anything.

0: recorded the whole thing. And it's being, you ready for this? Remember Joe Walsh, the Republican congressman? He's promoting this new app. It's called Paxis. It's an AI-powered app that focused on encounters with ICE. So any Tom, Dick, or Harry can download this app and then interfere deliberately, intentionally, with federal law enforcement. That app should be taken down because I don't think it's lawful. But you can see there is a full network now of people trying to create photo ops, viral videos, so they can discredit ICE. 8:43, traffic and weather on the threes. Now with the update, the king of all traffic, Lugnuts Johnson.
1: Back up on the Beltway, pretty solid here. It's from 795 down to this wreck, which is south of the bridge at Windsor Mill Road. They're still blocking the right lane. Two of the vehicles heavily damaged. They have to be towed away. They're waiting for some assistance now to get in behind this wreck. This one trooper is actually working the scene, but he's going to get some backup now. Looks like another trooper is now coming in to the scene. Let's see if he's going to stop here in the right lane. He has not yet. Okay. So he's still working this scene by himself, and you just see his car, and you come right up on it. So, again, there's no pre-warning. Normally, we get a state highway truck there with the arrow board. That is not happening. So you're running right up on this accident in the right lane. You get to the bridge at Windsor Mill, stay to the center and the left. The interloop has been a little bit slow coming by the accident scene with the lanes open, so you'll back it down there as you're coming north on the Beltway from the bridge at I-70. I'm Chuck Whitaker with traffic and weather on the threes on Talk Radio 680 WCBM.
0: Fox 25 Weather Authority forecast today will be in the mid to upper 80s and the partly sunny skies. Chance for scattered showers or storms this afternoon. Overnight temperatures will be in the upper 60s and still a chance for some severe storms tomorrow as well. And right now we're looking pretty good. Sun is up. It is partly sunny in Columbia. It is 73. And in Owings Mills, it is 73 as well. Time for our feel-good news segment of the day.

0: Feel good news segment of the day today. Well, there are some women that are standing up for what they believe is the right thing to do. And they are against the backlash of the torrent of criticism from the state-run media and by left-wing agitators. And it started off with Sydney Sweeney, you might remember, with the American Eagle jeans. And again, it's okay for anybody else to model, but as soon as somebody, again, flies in the face of... They manufactured that whole jeans thing, right? Like she was saying, like white supremacy jeans. And then, of course, Sophie Cunningham, again, defending the fact that women should play women's sports and men should not be allowed in women's sports, and doubling down on that after she was hit up with question after question at a press conference. And of course, the Sophie Cunningham, the WNBA player, the memes of her with the pointing of the finger has now gone viral. The latest is country music superstar Ella Langley suddenly finding herself in the company of legends through no fault of her own. Her Choosing Texas song held on the number one spot this week, Billboard Top 100, for the 14th consecutive week, tying a record previously shared by Whitney Houston and Mariah Carey for non-holiday music, and sending online liberals into fits of apoplexy. She apparently is suspected, although she's never really come out and said it, of harboring conservative views. Why is that? It's because she is a big believer in God and Jesus Christ, and she's got giving incredible advice during concert. She recently was here in Baltimore at M&T Bank Stadium along with Morgan Wallen. And again, she is the real deal. So again, so kudos to these strong women, Sydney Sweeney, Sophie Cunningham, and Ella Langley, for stewing and saying what's right and not backing down because of some criticism and pushback. That's our Feel Good News segment brought to you by Town Appliance, right off Reisterstown Road in Owings Mills, for all your appliance needs.
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0: By the way, the Biden crime family, the bombshells keep just dropping. The latest exposes the catastrophic conspiracy to sabotage America's borders and shield millions from deportation and further import millions more. Biden advisor's memo, which has now been revealed, proposed a temporary protected status for 3 million non-citizens. The January 2nd, 2025 memo, right before President Trump would take office for the second time, outlined options to extend or add TPS for nationals from countries like Guatemala, Ecuador, Nicaragua, and Venezuela, and potentially covering 3 million people amid unsafe conditions at home. Senator Eric Schmidt released the document, calling it a ploy to block Trump's deportations and tie his administration's in lawsuits. While some extensions for Venezuela, Sudan, El Salvador, and Ukraine went forward, covering nearly 1 million through late 2026, the full expansions were not pursued amid the ongoing debate. So it was sort of like a ticking time bomb to add 3 million more, unbeknownst, or thinking they could sneak that under the radar. And investigative journalist Catherine Herridge says she has found evidence that Joe Biden's family was being blackmailed by China, and our state-run drive-by media ignored the evidence. And there you have it. She explains that all of this was ignored and buried by the FBI, the CIA, the deep state, and the media in order to keep Democrats in power. These Chinese officials were targeting, of course, the Biden family and their back backroom deals with Ukraine and others. So there was a lot of blocking. That's the reason why, of course, there again, we never really got to the truth in Congress, because there was a lot of people protecting, and who knows, maybe that was the final thing that pushed him out of office. And the Democrats countered with Kamala Harris is before this could become public knowledge, they wanted to limit the damage. Just a thought. Thanks for Catherine for covering that. It's 8:50, 10 minutes now before the hour of 9 o'clock. The law office of Michael A. Friedman are there should you ever need them, and they are there for serious accidents resulting in serious injury, because they do know that based on their experience and wisdom of over 40 years that you need serious legal representation. You need people that have encountered these kinds of accidents before, because they're proverbial minefields of intricate, complex issues, some overlapping. When you're dealing with insurance companies, totaling of your vehicle, you might need medical attention and doctors, or might need to have some medical costs advanced, whatever the case may be. And whether this is what I love about Michael's firm, two things. One, they're a boutique firm, so they're not this some big law firm where you don't know which lawyer you're going to sit down with. It's Michael, Rachel Alpert Friedman, or Stephen Friedman. Those are the lawyers in the firm. And two, this is something that, they've got this experience of over 40 years putting your recovery priority number one. 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So hopefully you never need them, but they're there if you do. 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
0: So it's kind of ironic and hilarious that all these Democrats now, Democrat lawmakers, are blaming PJM Interconnection. They're the guys that manage the electrical grid for Maryland and like 12 other states. They're blaming them for the skyrocketing electric bills and completely ignoring their own policies like Climate Control Act of 2022, like Westmore wanting not to be able to sell gas-powered vehicles by 2035 in the state of Maryland, by shutting down coal-fired power plants in the state of Maryland, by this inordinate amount of focus and money spent on green projects, solar, wind, etc., that won't even come close to generating the kind of electricity that we're going to need in the state of Maryland for us, let alone any data centers or what have you. But it's all PJM's fault, because they need a boogeyman, because they don't want the public to focus on who's really responsible for this, and that is the Democrat Party here in the state of Maryland. Keep that in mind. It's 8:53. Traffic weather on the threes with the update. Here's Lugnuts Johnson.
4: All right, the backup on the Beltway is still there. This wreck is in the right lane. And again, these two vehicles, a pickup truck and a sedan, heavily involved here. And the big damage to the pickup truck rear-ended the black car. So he got at the back. They hit the guardrail. Then they got damaged on the front. There's another vehicle just in front of them. And the trooper, here comes a state highway truck and a wrecker finally. And they're getting down to the accident scene. So at least one of the vehicles will get towed away, and the state highway truck is going to be there helping out, getting the pre-warning for the accident scene. Big delay, though. It's all the way back to 795 and beyond, so the tail end of that right now, probably 10, maybe 15 minutes to get through here on the outer loop, and then after that, you're good to go down the hill towards 95. The inner loop is a little bit slow. Watch your speed if you're coming up through the ramps at I-70 and Security Boulevard. I'm Chuck Whitaker with traffic and weather on the threes on Talk Radio 680 WCBS.
0: In your Fox 25 Weather Authority forecast, we're going to be partly sunny today, mid to upper 80s. Chance for scattered showers or storms later this afternoon. Overnight lows in the upper 60s. Right now, sunny and 73 in Ellicott City, 74 in Annapolis. It's getaway day for Kim Klasick Live.
5: Hi, how are you?
0: You're a short timer this week.
5: I know. I'll be gone Tuesday, Wednesday, Thursday, but of course the lineup looks great.
0: So yeah, we got Jen Charlton tomorrow, and then Amber Duke on Wednesday, and Thursday is Andrew Langer
5: sitting in
0: for you. So
5: it's great. It is great. So then, and I'll be back on Friday, just so people know.
0: Got lots of you gearing up? Are you getting shaped for the roller coaster and everything?
5: I'm not supposed to answer my phone on Wednesday because it's Olivia Day.
0: Oh,
5: apparently.
0: Okay.
5: She's a decade old on Wednesday.
0: Wow. Happy 10th birthday,
5: yes,
0: Olivia.
5: I know, but she's calling it decade.
0: Okay.
5: You know, she... It's right. A big deal.
0: That's
5: okay?
0: It's a big deal now. When you get older, it's not a big deal.
5: Yeah,
0: you don't want to hear about decades.
5: When you hit four decades, let me
0: right,
5: know.
0: Exactly.
5: We have a good show planned today. We're going to start the show talking about the extra resources and money Boulder City Public Schools is putting into fighting back against ICE on school property. Of course, Councilwoman Dr. I don't think she's Dr. Odette Ramos.
0: Odette Ramos, yeah.
5: Yeah, she's really been leading the charge on this. And, you know, she has been for a few years, but I didn't realize they were taking it to a level where they're putting so much money into this in the city school level, considering we have American children that are still failing, you know, math mm-hmm. tests, reading tests, but they're taking this as like center stage, Sean. Like this is the hill they're going to die on.
0: Yeah.
5: And it's like, dude, what are we thinking here? It's like they're using the schools for their social issues and their pet projects, and they don't care if these kids are educated. It is clear.
0: No, it's you could see it out in Minnesota. They got the transgender dolls starting at four years old now. So
5: yeah, no,
0: they'd rather manipulate and their minds and brainwash them into their social construct. I mean, look, this has always been the concern when Khrushchev said that your children's children's children will be living under communism.
5: Yeah. Yeah, no, I can see it coming. Anyways, we'll talk about that. Lots of local issues. The IG in Baltimore, she's awaiting, I guess, tomorrow's her big day in court to find out if her lawsuit moves forward. We'll talk about that. And then also at 10 o'clock, we'll be joined by Brian Trasher. He's with the United Cajun Navy. They have been working on this Nolan Wells case. I know you've probably seen it in the news.
0: Yeah, I saw that. They're not quite sure what he died of as of yet.
5: Right, they're still trying to figure out the investigation. Right. But now it's been so politicized.
0: Right.
5: It's like it's all about race these days. And so the United Cajun Navy, they were actually there on the island, Horde Island, when his body was found. So they've been doing interviews with Nancy Grace and all these other people talking about what that moment looked like and how things have really changed because it's been so politicized.
0: Right. It's virtual cottage industry, though.
5: Yeah, of course.
0: Thanks,
5: all
0: Kim.
5: Thanks.
0: Kim Klasick Live coming up next. This is a bizarre story that I wanted to share with you before we sign off today. And that is apparently a group called... Students for Life did a peer-reviewed study, and they have confirmed that the abortion drug mifepristone was found in American drinking water from municipal taps in Austin, Texas, which is a college town, Blacksburg, Virginia, that's Virginia Tech, and Carbondale, Illinois. The study was inspired by Students for Life's clean water advocacy, showing our concerns are valid, says Kristen Hawkins. In three cities where water was tested, the active metabolites of mifepristone, the chemical abortion pill, were in the water. We need the EPA to nationalize this examination, especially in light of so many struggling with infertility. You don't have to be pro-life to want crystal clear drinking water. Executive Vice President Tina Whittington added, we were told we had to prove mifepristone was in the water in the U.S. to get anyone to care. On our own, we started to reach out to water testing companies only to have our businesses declined. Our frustration became inspiration for the group to find the path to test our drinking water while we have been vindicated. I hope the larger response is urgency to clean up our water. The harm to endangered species and potentially the human harm is incalculable. So the question is why? You can test for stuff in wastewater. That's how they test to see if COVID is, you know, trending or not trending or on the rise or on the decline. But this is not wastewater we're talking about. This is in the drinking water supply itself. Why would there be levels of abortion chemical pill? Is it because they're close to universities? In a country that's already struggling with infertility? Is it just in those areas or is this in all of our drinking water? I think it's a great question to ask the federal government to see if they can give us the answer why. All right, stay tuned. Kim Klasick is up here and live next right after the 9 o'clock news. We're back tomorrow morning at 6. God bless our troops. God bless America.
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7: Breaking news this hour from Town Hall. I'm Rich Thomason. Accusing New York City Mayor Zohran Mamdani of stoking fear and hate, Israeli Prime Minister Netanyahu vows to visit New York soon. Mamdani has called Netanyahu a war criminal who the mayor says should be arrested if he sets foot in the U.S.
8: Speaking Sunday on Fox News Channel, Netanyahu said he intends to attend the United Nations General Assembly gathering of world leaders in September. Mamdani said last week that while New York lacks legal authority to execute the arrest warrant from the International Criminal Court, he encouraged the federal government to do so. President Donald Trump has said Netanyahu won't be arrested. Netanyahu dismisses the ICC charges tied to the war in Gaza as bogus. Bernie Bennett reporting.
7: The U.S.-Iran war is on hold again. The two sides have refrained from additional attacks. There's a prospect of a resumption of talks aimed at reviving their ceasefire. The pause in the fighting has led to falling oil prices and rising stock futures on Wall Street. AAA's current national average for a gallon of regular gas, $4.11. That's unchanged from yesterday. In Seattle last evening,
9: we started getting a shooter. And there was like a stampede of people just running, knocking down a lot of products from the vendors, etc.
7: Gunfire near Seattle Space Needle during a popular food festival.
10: There were a total of 7 victims that suffered gunshot wounds at the scene. And we have a total of 3 fatalities out of those 7 victims.
7: Seattle Assistant Police Chief Tyrone Davis says the suspect's in custody. The search for a second continues. Says the gunmen were shooting at each other and there's no ongoing threat to the general public. President Trump plans to focus on the economy and his economic agenda during today's visit to a GM plant in suburban Detroit. On Wall Street, the Dow futures are up almost 600 points. The Nasdaq futures 387 points higher. More on these stories at townhall.com.
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13: Good morning. It's 9:03. I'm Maggie Hunter with the latest headlines from the WCBM Maryland News Center, brought to you by Vinny Steo. The Captain James Landing Crab House on Alisana Street is closed until further notice. The Baltimore City Health Department posted a notice on the door of the waterfront portion of the restaurant Sunday, saying it's closed due to fire. There's no word on the damage or what caused the fire. The ship-shaped Captain James restaurant that's across the street is still open. And the Annapolis City Council is scheduled to hold its next public meeting at 7 this evening at City Hall. This week, the council will consider legislation to adjust the structure of the Resilience Authority of Annapolis and Anne Arundel County, adjust the preamble to the city charter, and accept the recent collective bargaining agreement with the city's employee unions. This will be the last meeting before the city council goes on recess for the month of August. And Fox 45 reports that 4 men were taken into custody and 3 firearms were seized at Gunpowder State Park, Hammerman area Sunday night, according to the Maryland Natural Resources Police. Stein on Sports and the Fox 45 Weather Authority forecast next.
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15: Key play in the O's game yesterday occurred in the bottom of the 10th. Birds had the bases loaded, no outs, tied at two with the Braves on the verge of a series win.
16: Liner, oh, is it a double play? It is! Oh my goodness! Olsen reaching up to grab it and then beating Alonso to the bag.
15: Brandon Gordon had the call on Braves vision. Pete Alonso in a bang-bang play at first called out. Replays appear to show the O's slugger beating the step to the bag by a hair, but the call remained and the Birds would fall to the Braves. 3-2 the final in 11, dropping a key series before the deadline. After the game, Alonso owned the loss.
17: I should have took a shorter lead. Thought I was pretty close to the bag, but turned out that still needed to be shorter. That's really tough.
15: The missed opportunity comes just six games before the trade deadline, with the O's kind of in the chase, 1 foot in, 1 foot out. 2.5 back of the third wild card, 4 games under 500 with 56 games to play. Meanwhile, Owings Mills buzzing as players filter in for the 2026 season. Summer camp beginning Wednesday. It's an interesting thing with Ravens head coach Jesse Minter, having coached under both Harbaugh brothers, John known for physical practices right from the get-go, Jim known as more of a guy who likes to glide into it. Minter was asked what side he prefers.
18: The early window to me is just, it's a little bit of the heat and just trying not to be right out there in the complete heat of the day to maximize the day from a meeting standpoint.
15: Coming up in 30 minutes, David Rubenstein stands by his man. And that is Stein on Sports.
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13: 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Here's the forecast from the Fox 45 Weather Authority.
19: Your Weather Authority forecast: temperatures climb to the mid to upper 80s today with a chance of scattered showers and storms in the afternoon. We'll start to dry out overnight, dropping to the upper 60s and low 70s. Get ready for the chance of severe storms tomorrow with storms and highs in the low 80s. From the Weather Authority Storm Center, I'm meteorologist Jasmine Lomax for Talk Radio 680 WCBM.
13: 74 degrees in Sykesville, 74 in Easton, and 73 in Kearney. 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
5: All right. Good morning. Good morning. Happy Monday. Man, it was a beautiful weekend. They weren't kidding. There was some beautiful weather out there this weekend. Ryan, the producer, did you get out and about? Yes? Yeah, in the yard, yes. I will say, guys, I am not envy. Most men are out in the yard doing yard work on the weekends. Like, you hear the lawnmowers, like, you know, beeping up. But you know what? I will say, most women, most of us do clean the house on the weekend. We do lots of laundry. We mop, we vacuum, right? It's like the time to do the deep cleaning. So, I guess it's even. It's even. At least you guys get to be outside, right? And enjoy that. Hopefully you weren't chased by any bees or anything while you were out there. All right. Hopefully you guys had a great weekend. As Sean Casey just mentioned on Casey and Company, I will be out Tuesday, Wednesday, Thursday, but you do have Jen Charlton, Amber Duke, and Andrew Langer to look forward to. And then I will be back on Friday, and of course we'll sum up a lot of what happened during the week. You've got the IG in Baltimore City, the Inspector General Isabel Cumming. She's going to find out tomorrow by the judge on whether or not her lawsuit against the city continues. We'll talk a little bit about that at 11 o'clock hour, by the way. So we'll probably recap that on Friday. And then also, Dr. Fauci is going to be before Congress this week. So we'll probably talk about that as well. And again, of course, you've got the latest updates in Iran. I think the things are going to change, I would believe, by Friday. You've got the Prime Minister of Israel coming to town to speak to President Trump about the latest this week. So we'll see what happens. And again, like I said, I'll be back on Friday. But today, we have a great show planned for you. As I mentioned on Friday, Nolan Wells, you probably heard about this story. story, and if you're like me, this story has gotten so many legs, really, in my view, because it's been so politicized. And Nolan Wells, a young 18-year-old athlete, unfortunately found dead on Horn Island in Mississippi. First, he was missing. And when you're missing in Mississippi, especially around water, you call the United Cajun Navy. And so at 10 o'clock, we'll be joined by the VP of the United Cajun Navy, Brian Trasher, who's a good friend of mine. We spoke to Brian as the United Cajun Navy. They were at, remember, Camp Mystic down there in Texas where the floods rushed through. And I guess it was 25 young campers, two counselors, and a director were all killed. Very sad state of affairs. But the United Cajun Navy, they were there, and they assisted in that recovery. So when they got the call about Nolan Wells, we can ask Brian more about this when he gets on the line with us. Of course, they were looking for him. They were talking to friends. They were trying to figure out exactly where he was and where he could have possibly been based on their accounts for the day. This all transpired on July 4th, by the way. And so we'll go over at 9:35. We'll go over a little bit about the case because I know we haven't talked about it. And then at 10 o'clock, we'll talk to Brian Trasher. Now, I also noted, and because I got questions here, I also noted the United Cajun Navy, you know, they were trying to assist. And I don't know if it was successful. I saw some questions and answers back and forth with Nancy Grace and Brian Trasher, but they were there for Nancy Guthrie and her disappearance. Again, I don't know how far they got because the interview I watched, it sounds like that they were kind of pushed back and out of the way by those that were working on the Guthrie case. Anyways, we'll ask Brian about that as well when he gets on with us at 10 o'clock. I also have some questions about Camp Mystic. The last time we spoke to Brian, there was one camper that was still missing, and I want to know whether or not they were able to recover that beautiful little girl. So we'll talk to him about that as well. We are going to start the show talking about the ICE arrest after some individuals, two to be exact. Three were jumping out of the car, but two decided to run as ICE pulled them over, fleeing into the Potomac River. We'll talk about that situation. But more than that, I don't know if you guys saw this, but Boulder City Public Schools, they are jumping in hard on this, you know, this attack against ICE. And I say it's an attack because that's really what it is. This is an attack on ICE. And so you've got Councilwoman, I should say, Odette Ramos. She is now really putting the pedal to the metal. And she believes that students, Boulder City Public School students, are going to be in danger when they come back to school because ICE is doing their job. We're going to talk about this because, you know what, out of all the things they could be focused on in the Baltimore City Public Schools, this isn't one of them, okay? This is one of them. As Jay-Z would say, you've got 99 problems, ICE ain't one. But this is what they're where they're putting their resources. This is where they're putting your tax dollars. So we'll talk about that. Brian Trasher again at 10 o'clock. Also, the senator that assisted, allegedly, Governor Westmore with the Bronze Star. We're going to go over that story because Gary Collins was spotlighted in Maryland. He's done even more to try to get some answers on that. And, of course, the White House Correspondents' Dinner Part 2. You know, that was on over the weekend. It must have been a smaller crowd because I don't know anyone that actually attended. Like, there were a lot of people that attended the first dinner that did not attend this dinner. And I was actually surprised to see so many liberal news media, whether they're reporters, anchors, or what have you, because they always claim how much they hate President Trump. And, like, this redo, honestly, was for President Trump because, remember, he didn't get to speak, he didn't get to say much of anything because of the shooter. Now, I did try to find where they are with this case. I don't know exactly where they are. I looked it up. Didn't get much answers, but of course, you know, remember the shooter there at the White House Correspondents' Dinner, the original dinner, he was taken into custody that night. But I will continue to see if there's any updates on where that case stands. I wanted to just read to you really quickly because, of course, you know, before I get on air here in the studio, I do go through social media just to kind of see, is there anything that I missed that's like really a big story right here at 9 a.m. And so this isn't a big story, but I thought it was interesting and I wanted to mention it to you. Okay, so we're very familiar at this point with Governor Westmore spokesperson Carter Elliott. And Carter Elliott this morning posted a link to The Atlantic. Now, The Atlantic is behind a paywall, so we only get to see a little bit of this article. But here is the title. It is a huge picture of Governor Moore. This must be a brand new picture. I have never seen this picture before. And I will also say, you know how they say it? It's not just Governor Moore, it's everybody. You know how people say that, you know, politicians get in office and it really starts to stress them out and take a toll on them? You can see it. You can always see it. They're usually very tired. They've got the bags under the eyes. Again, I'm not saying that this is just a Governor West Moore thing. I mean, I saw Barack Obama. I think he aged in office. He was there for two terms as the president. When he left office, it maybe it's just my view, he looked almost 30 years older than when he went in. And I know he started to gray a bit, and I'm not talking about that piece of it, because there's many young people that gray early. He just looked so beaten down. Like, he just looked like he took a beating. That's why when people say, so-and-so wants to run for president, I look at them and I think, what makes you want to do such a thing? What makes you want to do that? Just the campaigning alone. Campaigning all over the country? Look, I'm already thinking, like, campaigning across the small state of Maryland is a lot of work, right? Campaigning across the country, that's a lot. And if you're going to do it, you better do it right. So it's like, you know, you expect to be everywhere, every quarter, of America. But anyways, Governor West Moore obviously looking very tired these days. And yet, when it comes to the presidential potential candidates on the left, Governor Moore still isn't being mentioned in this group of individuals. You always see the same. AOC, Bernie Sanders, Kamala Harris, Gavin Newsom, Pete Buttigieg. And is there one more? Who am I missing here? I said Gavin Newsom. I got to look at the list. But it's not a long list, and AOC is always at the top of the list. She has been now for at least 2 months, which is just astonishing. I think I mentioned it last week. Could you imagine an AOC and a J.D. Vance or an AOC and a Marco Rubio debate? They would demolish her in seconds. In seconds. It wouldn't even be a fair. It wouldn't be fair at all. Well, anyways, The Atlantic posted this, and here's the title, The Preacher. Yes, the preacher. Wes Moore isn't here to save the Democratic Party. That's what it says here. I just want to read you a little bit that you can't see. It says, Governor Wes Moore doesn't care about saving the Democratic Party. If anything, he thinks it has stood in his way. Yes, he asked that, yes. When we met up, this is The Atlantic, in May, he quoted Jay-Z, industry shady, it need to be taken over. So now Wes Moore is quoting Jay-Z. See, this is the thing that he does. You know how we see AOC, and she gets on those stages like in, Memphis and stuff, and she's like, we gotta take them down. Those rich people make too much money. And she turns into like, I guess this black woman that's like in the church. I guess that's what she's going for, this character. Well, if you ever notice, whenever Governor Wes Moore sits down with a black reporter, he's either quoting, rappers, or he's wearing like a hoodie and sweatpants, right? It's like the pandering is at an all-time high. Why do they do this every time? Why can't you just show up like yourself? I don't understand it. You know what? And I told you guys this before. They wanted me to pander with my campaign ad. They asked me to show up in sweatpants and hiking boots. I said, no, I would never wear that ever. Okay? Hiking boots? I don't even know what that looks like. So I showed up in my red dress and my red high heels, cause that's me. Right? I've always got a Calvin Klein dress on. You can find it at TJ Maxx for $39.99. If you care, I wear a size 4. You can send them to WCBM any time of the week. I wear a size 4, and I wear my heels, and I wear an 8.5 shoe, in case you wonder. And that's me! That's me! So I'm gonna show up as me every single time. Every single time. But for some reason, on the Democrat side of the aisle, they put on this act, this character. And then that's why I was so shocked when somebody called the show and said, Kim, I think you're playing a character. Really? Me? Of all people, you think it's me? No, I'm just like this at home. I'm just like this. All right, it goes on to say, the 2001 track is about Jay-Z's rise to fame. Of course, this is what Governor Moore was quoting. And the ways the recording industry tried to exploit and co-opt him because he was raising the status quo up. Yes, Governor Moore was quoting this to The Atlantic. Moore was talking about a failed political system and a Democratic Party that he told me, don't get in my text messages, by the way, say, Kim, it's not the Democratic Party, it's just a Democrat Party. I'm reading what is written here. I know what it is, okay? I'm reading what is written here. And then it goes on to say, he told me, tried as hard as they could to get me not to run. Jay-Z describes himself as a renegade, and Wes Moore would like to be seen in a similar light as the outsider who got himself to the top. This is a very interesting article. If you want to read further, again, it's in the Atlantic. Real quick, it says, Moore is the first black governor of Maryland and the only black governor serving in America today. That's all he can talk about, right? Because he doesn't have accomplishments. He says, at 47, he's a relative newcomer to politics. We know that's a lie. He was the head of Robin Hood, a poverty-fighting foundation until 2021. But he's already been discussed as a possible presidential candidate in 2028. He's just the kind of, get this, broad star winning, God praising, son of an immigrant Rhodes Scholar who many Democratic voters would see as a dream candidate, although he denied to the Atlantic that he's considering running. This piece, again, posted on X by Carter Elliott, the spokesperson for Governor Wes Moore's campaign. This piece is wild. It talks about the broad star. And so here's my response, and I said this to Carter. I said, what's so crazy about this is the Democrat Party, the establishment, the Pelosi's, the Obamas, the Clintons, they're not going to touch Governor Wes Moore because he kneecapped himself. This broad star situation is a big deal. Gary Collins, Spotlight on Maryland, Fox 45, they're not going to let up on this situation. They're going to get to the bottom of it. They are investigative reporters. That's actually their job. They're going to get to the bottom of it, and it's all going to be exposed. And I said before, I don't understand why Governor Moore doesn't sit down with Oprah Winfrey or one of their friends and try to figure it out. I don't understand why they don't do that, and then he can just apologize and get it out in the open, because they're going to oust this. He has time to get in front of it. They're not doing it. They're even going further by telling the Atlantic this. He's a poverty-fighting foundation. Oh, no. He goes in. He's just a kind of Bronze Star-winning, God-praising son of an immigrant Rhodes Scholar. Ridiculous. That's the most ridiculous sentence I've ever read about Governor Wes Moore. So they're doubling down on this. This is terrible. Anyways, I just wanted to share that with you because I thought, boy, I can't believe they're doing this. They're going all the way, right? Deny, deny, deny. Can you no longer deny? Oh, man. All right, we'll come back and talk about what's going on with the Baltimore City Public Schools, ICE, and if you want to weigh in on that piece in the Atlantic, you can. Right now, it is Monday, and we've got our Morning Market Flash with Tim Herb, as we do every Monday, Wednesday, Friday. Tim Herb with RBC Wealth Management. Good morning.
20: Good morning. Happy Monday, Kim. How are you?
5: I'm doing well. Did you have a great weekend?
20: I did, just not long enough, like most weekends.
5: Yeah, same here, you know? Same here.
20: Action-packed with sports, driving your kids around. We've talked about that before, the taxi driver, Uber driver, Kim, on the weekends with kids. So
5: yep.
20: One of these days we'll get a break, right?
5: Yeah.
20: And be able to enjoy ourselves and get off the hamster wheel, so to speak. But, no, all good. So actually, I got to attend, by the way, my first Oriole game yesterday. That was one good thing about the weekend, unfortunately.
5: Oh, nice.
20: The extra inning loss for the Orioles. Kind of a bummer of a game, but anyway, I'll digress, talk about the markets here today. Unfortunately, last week, you know, I talked about this last Friday morning, Kim, we still had a full day of activity on Friday to see how the markets were faring, although they were in negative territory leading up to last Friday for the first four trading days of the week. And unfortunately, on Friday, the S&P and NASDAQ both declining, and the Dow Jones as well. The S&P 500 slid about 0.6% on Friday. The NASDAQ was off over 2%, and then of course, the Dow declined about 0.4%, and that unfortunately led to weekly declines last week. So another losing week for the major indices, Kim. Unfortunately, the S&P 500 and the NASDAQ have posted back-to-back weekly losses, while the Dow's decline last week has now led the Dow to decline for three straight weeks. We haven't had the best stretch here, the best run in the month of July for the overall markets. You know, the markets are kind of letting off maybe some of that steam, if you will, and are pulling back in ordinary fashion, digesting some of these recent gains we've had to start the first half of 2026, which has been awesome for investors, really, Jim. But again, the markets are due for a little bit of a pullback, a little bit of a correction. We had, you know, the tensions between the U.S. and Iran taking place the last couple of weeks. And now, of course, that's led to here this morning because we see a recent announcement, I guess you could say, about a pause in fighting between the U.S. and Iran over the weekend. So that's now allowing a little bit of relief for the economy, for the markets here this morning, pre-market, seeing the markets rallying here Monday to kick off. We are seeing oil prices declining, pulling back, of course, from where they were based on some of the tensions, you know, easing a little bit between the U.S. and Iran. So Brent crude futures right now for September are down about 6%, a little over 6%, to about $90.79 a barrel, Kim, for oil. And then the other type of oil I talk about is U.S. West Texas Intermediate crude oil, declining about 5.7% to about $84 a barrel. So certainly easing up here between the tensions between the U.S. and Iran, playing into the market here this morning. Dow futures are up a whopping 624 points, Kim. S&P 500 futures are up 66 points, and the heavily technology-based NASDAQ is up currently 391 points pre-market. So hopefully, fingers crossed, it's a good start to the week, Kim. We'll have to wait and see how things play out, and I look forward to talking to you on Wednesday morning.
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5: All right. Well, we'll continue to watch the markets. I don't think anything's going to get any better this week, considering that, we're still at war with Iran, and I don't know what the strategy is. I'm not really upset about that piece of it. I guess we'll see what happens. Obviously, the Prime Minister, as I mentioned earlier, he's going to be visiting President Trump this week in D.C. And then, of course, I'm sure we'll see from there where things are headed. Real quick, I do want to give you the question of the day, because this is big this week. Dr. Fauci will be in front of Congress answering some questions. So I wanted to ask you, WCBM.com, poll question brought to you by Turf Valley Resort. Do you think we will learn anything from Dr. Fauci this week on Capitol Hill? Do you think we will learn anything? Here's my guess. I'm just putting it out there, and you go ahead and take part in this poll. But I will say it might be a little bit different this time around, because now he was pardoned. Don't forget about this. He's already been pardoned by former President Joe Biden. Before, when he was on Capitol Hill, he had not received that pardon as of yet. So maybe with that pardon, maybe he'll feel a little more comfortable with disclosing just a bit more. We shall see. But go ahead and take part in that poll. Again, brought to you by Turf Valley Resort. Do you think we will learn anything from Dr. Fauci this week on Capitol Hill? Yes or no? In the 11 o'clock hour, we'll get into it. All right. I did mention there seems to be a lot going on between the Baltimore City Public Schools and ICE. And when we get back, we'll talk about, we'll listen to some sound on it, but we'll also talk about what this means, okay? Because now they're talking about training individuals in the schools to deal with ICE specifically. What the hell does that mean? Okay? What does that mean? In Baltimore City, and Councilwoman Odette Ramos, she's all over this. In Baltimore City, they've already made it very clear that they're not going to cooperate with ICE and any of the federal partners that have to deal with ICE, right? Putting everybody in a bad spot. I'm sure, you know, Sheriff Kogan, the new incoming sheriff, they're probably like, oh my goodness. Talking about Baltimore City Police Department, they're probably like, oh my goodness. Same kind of deal in Baltimore County Police. You know, they put the Community Trust Act in place in the state of Maryland in general. They don't want anybody to work with ICE. Well, in Baltimore City, they want to take it even further. Okay. Now, I guess it was about 3 weeks ago, there was an ICE chase, and it was a chase on someone that had a warrant for their arrest from a judge. Okay. They had a detainer request. So ICE went to go arrest this individual. What did the individual do? He took off in his car. He started to flee, right? He thought, oh, I'm going to get away. So what does he do? He gets up and ends up getting into a school parking lot as there were children and parents there for pickup or drop off, whatever day, you know, part of the day it was. But it was a crowded parking lot. Well, so ICE then wrestles this guy to the ground. People watch it. And then it's like, oh, my gosh, ICE is at Baltimore City Public Schools. Not even looking at the fact that they know this guy actually purposely drove into a school parking lot. Okay. Anyways, so now they're taking that little bit of information from that piece of it, and they're saying, now we're going to ramp up our hate against ICE. And now they're going to retrain. Think about this. They're going to retrain people in the building on how to specifically deal with ICE agents. And they're even saying that some of these kids, they're going to be able to be absent because of ICE. Stay right there.
7: With SRN News, I'm Rich Thomason in Washington. Shooting last evening in the Pacific Northwest has left three people dead, four injured, including a two-year-old boy. It happened at a popular outdoor food festival near Seattle's Space Needle. One suspect is in custody. Police still looking for another. The on-again, off-again exchange of fire between the U.S. and Iran is off again. Both sides taking a pause amid efforts to restart talks on an interim ceasefire deal. Yet another summer heat wave is settling in across parts of the Midwest and the South, putting at least 40 million Americans under extreme heat warnings and all of the usual precautions that go along with that. Searing heat as well as smothering humidity, feeling temperatures going well above 100 degrees. On Wall Street, stocks opening sharply higher this morning. More details, srnnews.com.
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15: Now, with both Adley Rutschman and Sam Bisaio on the IL, the Birds' lack of offense from the catching position has become a glaring hole. Manager Alvarez asked about it after the Birds' 3-2 loss yesterday at Camden Yards.
23: It's one of those things where we battle injuries all year and guys have to step up, either guys that are taking over that position or other guys on the team.
15: The combo of Sam Huff and Chadwick Tromp went 1-for-11 at the plate. Over the weekend, 6 strikeouts, 1-for-24 combined since Rutsch and Bisaio were put on the IL. Meanwhile, as the team fights to stay in the chase and the trade deadline approaches, Orioles owner David Rubenstein is standing by general manager Mike Elias.
24: Absolutely. Of course. He was the baseball executive of the year a few years ago. Widely regarded as outstanding by his peers and other people in baseball. Absolutely. And he's done a terrific job. I'm very, very happy, and we couldn't be more pleased.
15: Elias now in his 8th season in charge of Oriole baseball. 2 playoff appearances, 1 division title, no playoff wins. Ravens news, team getting set for veterans to report tomorrow. First practice on Wednesday. Former head coach John Harbaugh, a heavy proponent of analytics in terms of in-game decision-making. Question was posed to head coach Jesse Minter. Where does he stand on the issue?
25: I think that everything is very, very game specific and situation specific, meaning, you know, you're not just going to be an aggressive fourth down team because that's what you say you are. Like, what's the game? What's the matchups? How favorable is it for the defense or for the offense or field position? All those different things that you put into it to make the best decision.
15: Sidebar, the return of Nnamdi Matabike will be delayed. The all-pro defensive lineman, one of 6 players put on the PUP list to start the season. Coming up in 30 minutes, the O's blow a series to the Braves. And that is Style on Sports.
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19: Your Weather Authority forecast. Temperatures climb to the mid to upper 80s. There is the chance of showers and storms this afternoon. We'll dry out overnight as temperatures drop to the upper 60s and low 70s. Tomorrow, we have our next chance of strong to severe storms. Damaging wind gusts are the primary threat, but all types of severe weather are possible. Expect storms mainly in the afternoon as highs climb to the low 80s. Showers linger into Wednesday. We dry out as we head into the weekend. From the Weather Authority Storm Center, I'm meteorologist Jasmine Lomax for Talk Radio 680 WCBM.
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1: 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From Milford Mill to Owings Mills, from Oriole Park to Brooklyn Park, this is the right choice.

look at this. I'm looking at some of the comments on Facebook. Good morning, Brenda. Good morning, everybody. Somebody said, like the dress. This is actually my first time wearing this dress. I don't know if you guys know this, but I'm not really into, like, the floral situation. But this dress was given to me on Mother's Day by my adorable little Olivia. And so I put it on today, and she says, you're wearing the dress on my birthday week. I said, yep, I love you so much. I love you so much, kid. I really do. I really do. We were talking about ICE in the Baltimore City schools, and we'll get to that in just a second. I do have a text here. Of course, there's lots of people weighing in on the Atlantic article. And we just read a piece of it. It is behind a paywall, by the way. Marty says, oh, Jay-Z, the guy he shares a skybox with at the Redskins games, along with Carter Elliott's real boss, Terry. Yeah, it's so interesting how all of this is kind of connected. And don't forget, remember when I saw the picture of Governor Moore in California with Jessica Alba? Somehow he was at our party or something. Like, this whole thing is just bizarre, okay? And the Maryland Dems, you know, a lot of Hollywood actors and actresses, they're kind of all intertwined there. But I think that's what he's trying to do, is kind of get into that situation with the celebrities, and that's why he's constantly quoting some of these rappers as well. He's always going on those podcasts. Like I said, that's when he changes his attire. He wears like a hoodie and, you know, sweatpants and all these sneakers and stuff. So it's like, you know, he's trying to pander. I don't know. Honestly, I don't know why they keep doing this, because there was a lesson learned in the last election cycle. The pandering didn't go over well for Kamala Harris, and she did it hard. She did it really hard. She had the rappers at her house. Remember, they had some big party. Lil Wayne, all these rappers were there. They were all there. That didn't go over well. Voters were not happy about it. And then Megan Thee Stallion was at her event in Georgia, you know, dancing like, you know, she shouldn't be during the day and out and about. But she did. And people were not happy about it. And I would say black men and women were the most disgusted online with the Megan Thee Stallion situation. And then you had Jasmine Crockett, who completely pandered to a base that, and I said before, she's pandering to a base that doesn't actually vote. They don't actually vote. The black women that are out here, you know, twerking and doing all

0: I was surprised because there were, I was out and about this weekend, Brian, the producer, and there were black residents in the Baltimore County area that were coming up to say hi. And I noticed this since I was at that public safety meeting talking about those undesirables on the corner of Middle River and Compass Road. By the way, guys, they haven't been out there. They haven't been out there since. Whew. Baltimore County Police, I love you, man. I love you. But more people are coming up to say hello. And I thought, wow, this is interesting. So people are paying attention. And people do get it. And I do appreciate that. I really do. Now, hopefully they're paying attention to this whole thing with the Baltimore City Public Schools. The focus, the money, the resources on attacking ICE. No, that money can be used towards the kids. I've got some sound here from Channel 11, and they're talking about, again, ramping up the hate against ICE in Boulder City Public Schools.
1: Councilmember Odette Ramos says she wants the city to actually expand the Safe Passage program. This program designates trusted adults to supervise students as they come to and from school to make sure they get there safely. Councilmember Ramos says she wants to see the program in more schools, specifically in areas where the district expects ICE activity. Now, at Thursday's hearing, leaders with the school district said school-based staff received training on how to deal with ICE. The district also making it clear that they do not collect information on immigration status. Everyone is welcome. The district updated their policy to say students can have excused absences for immigration hearings or if a family member is detained and school property is closed to the public during the school day. Councilmember Ramos says she worries the city schools will see a drop in enrollment this school year because of ICE. People working with immigrant families in the city say the fear of ICE is trickling down to students.
2: We're seeing kids miss school for weeks at a time when there's a rumor of ICE being in the area. We're seeing families have to change the ways that they get to school because they're scared to walk across the parking lot or they're scared to walk out in the open, so they're changing the patterns in which they get to school.
1: Now, according to the Mayor's Office of Immigrant Affairs, over 1,100 Baltimore City residents have been arrested by ICE from January 2025 to March of this year. The Mayor's Office of Immigrant Affairs is also working with CASA and AMICA on hotlines for people who've been detained and their families. Families of people who have been detained can receive case management and financial support for up to 3 months, as well as mental health services. The school district says they will continue to update their guidance on ICE as needed. Brianna Ross, TV 11 News.
0: Let's unpack this, shall we? Let's unpack this. So let me get this straight. The families that are here illegally, they're afraid to walk across the school parking lot, but they were not afraid to walk across the Rio Grande. Is that what you're going to convince me right now? Yeah? That's what they're afraid of? Walking across the school parking lot? Rio Grande? Not so much. Across these deserts? Not so much. The parking lot of school? Oh, that's fearful. Get out of here. Get out of here. Well, they did mention why they're so upset. If you heard it there, they're afraid that enrollment's going to drop because people are going to be worried that ICE is going to pick them up. So again, as we always see, they count the heads of children, and that's how they get the funding for the year for each kid that they count. So if they're afraid they're going to lose money, then of course they have something to say about it. But let's be very clear. There isn't an issue with ICE in Baltimore City Public Schools. There's never been an issue. Never. There are many people that will tell you we thought it was going to be an issue and it wasn't. They're only doing this because, of course, in the news you had that big situation where the guy that had a warrant for his arrest, he drove a car, still don't know if it was his car, drove a car to a Baltimore City Public School parking lot, and that's where ICE detained him. They had a detainer request for this guy. Now, how many times do we say that this will not play out in the streets if you do what? Odette Ramos? If you, excuse me, allow local officers to work with your federal partners, which is ICE agents, they can go right to the jails and pick these guys up. They can go through the sheriff's office. They can go through the Boulder City Police Department, and they can help them pick these guys up, and ICE wouldn't have to be on the street to begin with. But you put them in this position. And now here you have it. Here's what's really, really terrible about all this, okay? Again, the school response to ICE action, this is what they want to see. Training on how to respond to ICE, excused absences for immigration hearings, and school property closed to the public during the school.

0: full day. Now, I thought it was already closed to the public. Were the schools open? I thought they were locked down for safety to begin with. Yeah, that's a conversation, I guess, for another day. But they were saying things as if, you know, this is going to be such a detrimental situation to all these students. This is so traumatic. It is not. It is not. And if you think it's traumatic, allow the federal ICE agents to work with local law enforcement so things do not play out in the schools or in a school parking lot. Just do it the correct way. And then, of course, you also heard, one of the women that were speaking there. It wasn't Odette Ramos. I'm trying to see what her name was. As she came on, and she was basically, she might have worked for CASA. I'll have to go back and see. No, she's with the Senior Youth Services Coordinator for the, is it Aisley Women Enterprise? I've never even heard of this. Her name is Karen. Karen Dayhoff. Anyways, she was the one talking about the fact that people are upset about walking to school now, wondering if ICE will be there. And, you know, she said, we've got to make sure they get safely to and from school. Just think about this really quickly, if you could. You can go to any school, whether it's in Carrollton Ridge, Harlem Park, Sandtown, Winchester. It used to be a time, even, you know, times were not always perfect in Matthew Henson neighborhood. There were times in many areas in West Baltimore and East Baltimore where you had many kids talking about how they didn't feel safe going to school because of what? Because of the open-air drug markets. Because of things that were happening that were playing out right there, either on the school playgrounds, on the school grounds, right across the street from the schools. You had gang members that were hanging outside of there. Did you see this kind of action for that? Did you see any action from Odette Ramos or any other council person when parents and kids were complaining, and still do, about the open-air drug markets that are operating right there as they're getting out of school? There are parents that are complaining that their kids are being approached by gang members and they're trying to recruit them as they're getting out of school at 3 o'clock in the afternoon. Do you see this kind of action to deal with that? No, you don't. This is what I hope voters remember come November, okay? This is a problem. You've got American citizens, you've got American families that are pleading for help. They're the ones paying taxes. They're paying for the salary of Odette Ramos and others. And where is their focus? Their focus is on the illegal immigrants that shouldn't be here in the first place. They're focused on our illegal immigrants that most likely their parents are not paying property taxes into the school system. But that's who they're focused on. Please, I am begging you, Democrat voters, remember this when you go to vote in November. Please. This is where their focus is. Your child's having a hard time in math. Your child hasn't recovered from the COVID pandemic and coming back to school after virtual learning. Just know they're taking money not to tutor your kid. They're taking money to protect the illegal immigrant that shouldn't be there in the first place. I don't know how else to do, you know, to get this out. I don't know, you know, and I know people have called the show. You talk about getting billboards up. I think that's a great idea. You know, get the mailers out. I think that's a great idea. All those things cost money for sure. I know the MDGOP is not rolling in dough, right? But this is the message right here. Your kids be damned. Now, another piece of this, don't forget how Kayla Hamilton lost her life, right? Don't forget. Kayla Hamilton sitting in a classroom with an illegal immigrant. They had no idea he had a criminal background. They had no idea he was capable of murder. She was sitting in class with him. They start dating. And what does he do? He kills her, strangles her to death. Kayla Hamilton. So now you're telling us you don't want ICE anywhere near these schools, no matter what. You're not asking for information from these illegal immigrants in the classroom. You have no idea. Some of these illegal immigrants, by the way, ladies and gentlemen, some of these are not really kids. Okay? Do you ever wonder why some of these so-called kids look a little bit older than yours? Because I believe some of these so-called kids are not actually under the age of 18. But they're not going to ask them questions. They're not going to ask for a birth certificate. They're not going to ask for their birth date. They've already made up their minds that that is just, it's too much to ask them these things. So your daughter, ladies and gentlemen, could end up in a classroom with a 20, 21-year-old illegal immigrant. You have no idea about his criminal background. And now your daughter's sitting there in the 10th grade, 15 years old, in a classroom with that guy. Does that sound like a good, reasonable situation to you? I know I would be pissed off. I'm going to go to the phone lines. If you guys want to call in, you can. 410-WCBO-680, 410-922-6680. I also got some text messages coming in. And I guarantee you, this school year, if they're implementing all of this, and I know that they will, this school year in Baltimore City, you're going to see, unfortunately, a situation. You're going to see a situation. And instead of working with federal partners to make sure things don't end up spilling out in a Baltimore City School parking lot or in a classroom or at a school in general, instead of working with those partners, they're going to allow this to go ahead and it's going to boil. You know it's going to boil up. It's going to come to a head and there's going to be an awful situation, a tragic situation that occurs. Why would you put students or those parents or any of those people in that situation? For what? Because you want to score points with CASA? Is that what you're doing, Odette Ramos? See, these are the social issues that no one expects you to really get into. I don't expect you to deal with social issues and all these other pet projects. That's not what I want. I want you to fix the roads, basic government functions. We were just talking last week. They're not even picking up the trash in Federal Hill anymore. Why can't you focus on that stuff? Public safety. In general, you're focused on ICE and the kids that aren't even supposed to be in the classroom. Now, if you were worried about these kids being deported, that's another thing too that I was thinking about. How many of these kids actually speak English? And how many of these kids are holding other kids in the classroom back? I have a sneaky suspicion that there are many teachers that if they could speak out, they would. I have a suspicion that we have many illegal immigrants in the classroom with kids that are being held back and in some ways possibly delayed because they're trying to catch those up that cannot speak the language. I guarantee it's happening. I guarantee it. We go to the phone lines here. I got our friend in Connecticut. Mark in Connecticut, how are you?
1: Good morning, Tim. Good morning to you and all the men and women listeners out there. Oh, my goodness. So many thoughts going through my mind with the school teachers talking to these students about how to deal with ICE. To me, it's kind of like the COVID hysteria. These people, these teachers, and they're creating a hysteria and causing the kids that wouldn't be even concerned or thinking of ICE, they're causing them to have this this anxiety around federal law enforcement. And it's a bigger picture where they are, it's defunding, dehumanizing and destabilizing the police. It's a constant thing, whether it's local, state, or federal police. This is an effort to defund and destabilize the police and society. Another thing is, it's shameful on the teachers' unions, and it shows how corrupt they are, because the ICE is a U.S. federal law enforcement agency that their role is not, is to protect, their role is to protect America. And if they're questioning someone, a suspect, that person likely committed a crime or is involved with a crime.
0: Yep.
1: And it's ridiculous. But that to me can exemplifies how messed up the teachers unions are, because they should not want any part of this.
0: Yeah, you know? No, great points there, Mark. Great points. Thank you for calling in. I got to jump here, but you know, great point.
1: Have a great one.
0: You too. Thank you. No, he's right. And you would think that they wouldn't want any part of this. But that's the same question we've been asking about, LifeBridge and Catholic Charities. Why do they want any association with Safe Streets? You know, it's got to be just the money. It has to be the money. All right, we get back. We'll talk more about this.
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3: You know, I'm telling you, all of you, embrace freedom. 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You know, when I got into radio, I loved it. Didn't make any money at it. Worked for free for a long time. Got paid 19 grand a year. My first paid gig in 1990. Never thought I'd be successful, to be blunt. But I work hard at it. And, you know, God's blessed me more than I deserve. I'll put that part of the equation and acknowledge that, you know, of myself, I can do nothing. And, you know, I'm just telling you, freedom is the answer. It's not statism, Marxism, communism, redistributionism, socialism. It's all on the ballot. It's all coming to you in 3 months.
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0: All right, great point brought up in the text line here. Don't forget about Isaiah Carter, the Patterson High School student murdered by a gang member who tried to flee the country. Thank you, texter. I did almost forget about that. And that was wild, right? Because they ended up finding this guy. And talk about great police work. He was trying to cross the border right there at the Texas line. And they were able to get to him in time. But yes, that's what happened to Isaiah Carter, only 16 years old. And remember, we saw the videos because, of course, the ring cameras and other things that were around the area. He left school a little bit early. You see him on the video running down the street. He's running down the street. They meet up with him down a couple blocks and kill him right there. Kill him right there. Then they find out it's somebody gang-related, and they were trying, they're attempting to cross the border. Thank you, Texter. I appreciate that. Well, anyways, Isaiah Carter, Kayla Hamilton, many of these cases across the country, you're going to see more of those things. And I'm not trying to just, you know, tell you this to get the fear going. This is what happens when you don't know who's in the classroom. Why would we do such a thing? As Mark in Connecticut just pointed out, why would you do something like this? And then it's like they do all this hush-hush secret thing. It's like the SROs, they know who these people are, supposedly. They tell them. And, of course, the teachers and administrators know. Why couldn't the parents know? Do you even know who pays your salaries? Sometimes the teachers have come forward and said they weren't given any information on the kid. And there they were, sitting in their classroom. They're dealing with them every single day. There are kids that are being, you know, caught bringing handguns to school. Why? Why would you add this extra layer? This doesn't keep anybody safe. Anyways, we'll leave it right there. I know it's got some text messages to read. I'll take a look at those when we get back. I will actually, after we speak to our friend Brian Trasher, Again, Nolan Wells, don't forget, he was found on Horn Island. He was hanging out with some friends on the 4th of July. We were told that he decided to stay back as his friends were leaving on their boat. This is a sad tragedy, but like many others, it is being politicized. And so we're going to talk to Brian Trasher. He is the VP at the United Cajun Navy. They got the call to go and help with the search for Nolan Wells. And then they ended up being there as they were recovering his body. So we'll get some more information from Brian. Nolan's friends are now being accused of being a part of his killing. It's blown out of control. And it is so sad how things have turned, especially in the day of social media. But I will say there's also people that are trying to work on this case, you know, in the public view, like Al Sharpton and others, that are also taking it in a different direction. So when Brian Trasher joins us, he's going to give us the facts on this. And we're going to try to follow the facts and not all the drama. All right, so stay right there. Brian Trasher, coming up next.
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12: Breaking news this hour from Town Hall. I'm Rich Thomason. A shooting last evening in the Pacific Northwest leaves 3 dead, 4 injured, including a 2-year-old boy.
13: Gunfire broke out during a food festival at an events complex near the Space Needle in Seattle, Washington. That's what a fire department spokesperson says. Police are investigating the incident. Washington State Governor Bob Ferguson says his prayers are with the families of the victims and the first responders.
12: Correspondent Andrew Stewart says one suspect's in custody. Police are hunting for a second. Investigators believe the two had been shooting at each other. They say there's no ongoing threat to the public. The on-again, off-again exchange of fire between the U.S. and Iran is off again. Both sides are taking a pause amid efforts to restart talks on an interim ceasefire deal.
14: It's a familiar feeling for oil traders as they start another week navigating the economic uncertainty created by this conflict. This time, crude oil prices have fallen on the hope that this military pause might lead to a return to a more permanent ceasefire and therefore a rebound in tanker movement through the Strait of Hormuz. But precedent suggests that this may be temporary. All of the key issues, including Iran's control over the Strait, its missile and nuclear programs, they remain unresolved, which means no respite when it comes to higher costs for millions worldwide.
12: That's the BBC's Nick Marsh. Another summer heat wave, the so-called heat dome, is settling in across parts of the Midwest and the South, putting at least 40 million Americans under extreme heat warnings. People are being warned to stay hydrated, try to stay in the air conditioning. Searing heat and smothering humidity driving feels like temperatures well above 100 degrees. On Wall Street, the Dow is up 439 points, NASDAQ ahead 83. More on these stories, townhall.com.
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16: Good morning. It's 10:03. I'm Maggie Hunter with the latest headlines from the WCBM Maryland News Center. Fox 45 reports that a police-involved crash in Baltimore County Sunday afternoon sent two people to the hospital with minor injuries, according to authorities. Around 3:45 p.m. on July 26, a crash involving a police vehicle and another vehicle occurred at an intersection on Philadelphia Road in White Marsh. Two people in the civilian vehicle reported minor injuries and were transported to a local hospital for treatment, according to police. And Worcester County deputies are investigating after a missing four-year-old girl died on Sunday morning. Shortly before 11 a.m. on July 26, deputies with the Worcester County Sheriff's Office helped the Pocomoke City Police Department in their search for a missing four-year-old, officials said. The child had gone missing in the area of Clark Avenue and Laurel Street. Police said she was wearing pajamas and had her hair in a ponytail. The child was found, but despite life-saving efforts by law enforcement and EMS, she was pronounced dead at the scene. Stein on Sports and the Fox 45 Weather Authority forecast next.
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17: Key play in the O's game yesterday occurred in the bottom of the 10th. Birds had the bases loaded, no outs, tied at two with the Braves on the verge of a series win.
18: Liner, oh, is it a double play? It is! Oh, my goodness! Olsen reaching up to grab it and then beating Alonso to the bag.
17: Brandon Gordon had the call on Braves' vision. Pete Alonso, in a bang-bang play, at first called out. Replays appear to show the O's slugger beating the step to the bag by a hair, but the call remained and the Birds would fall to the Braves. 3-2 the final in 11, dropping a key series before the deadline. After the game, Alonso owned the loss.
19: I should have took a shorter lead. Thought I was pretty close to the bag, but turned out that still needed to be shorter. That's really tough.
17: The missed opportunity comes just six games before the trade deadline, with the O's kind of in the chase, 1 foot in, 1 foot out. 2.5 back of the third wild card, 4 games under .500 with 56 games to play. Meanwhile, Owings Mills buzzing as players filter in for the 2026 season. Summer camp beginning Wednesday. It's an interesting thing with Ravens head coach Jesse Minter, having coached under both Harbaugh brothers, John known for physical practices right from the get-go, Jim known as more of a guy who likes to glide into it. Minter was asked what side he prefers.
20: The early window to me is just, it's a little bit of the heat and just trying not to be right out there in the complete heat of the day to maximize the day from a meeting standpoint.
17: Coming up in 30 minutes, David Rubenstein stands by his man. And that is Stein on Sports.
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16: 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Here's the Fox 45 Weather Authority forecast.
1: your Weather Authority forecast. Temperatures climb to the mid to upper 80s today with a chance of scattered showers and storms in the afternoon. We'll start to dry out overnight, dropping to the upper 60s and low 70s. Get ready for the chance of severe storms tomorrow with storms and highs in the low 80s. From the Weather Authority Storm Center, I'm meteorologist Jasmine Lomax for Talk Radio 680 WCBM.
16: 78 degrees in Middle River, 77 in Pikesville, and 77 in Joppa Town. 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
0: All right. Good morning. Good morning. Again, happy Monday to you. It's a new start of the week. Be a new you. All right, we're going to be productive this week. I'm just kidding. I'm out of here. I am. But no, Tuesday, Wednesday, Thursday, you have some great guest hosts coming up, and I'll be back on Friday. Jen Charlton, Amber Duke, and Andrew Langer. So it'll be a great week for all. I do have a great text here. Of course, before the break, we were talking about the Baltimore City Public School System and how the agenda this school year is to make sure they protect illegal immigrant students. Well, Beth has a great text. She says, Cam, if the Democrats want to help the illegals so darn much, how about helping them become legal citizens? Helping them with the resources to become legal, law-abiding citizens, while at the same time taking care of the American citizens that are legal and want to live life in their community safely. It makes me sick. Yeah, Beth, and don't forget, guys, we had some callers a couple weeks ago, immigrants that have come to our country doing it the right way, through the legal process, and they're upset with what they see as well with illegal immigration. And I'm glad that many of them are speaking out. Speaking out, we have been watching from afar. We haven't talked about it too much, but this case with Nolan Wells, an athlete, high schooler, very young, partying with friends, July 4th weekend, as many young kids do, on Horn Island in Mississippi. And unfortunately, tragically, he was found dead on that island. Now, of course, there is so much going on as far as chatter on how he died, what happened, what transpired that day. But we can have some insight this morning because I have a friend on the line, Brian Trasher, the VP of the United Cajun Navy. They got the call to help with the efforts to rescue or recover Nolan Wells. First and foremost, I know you're busy. Good morning, Brian. How are you?
21: Good morning. Great to hear from you again, Kim.
0: Yes. Last time we spoke to you, we were talking about Camp Mystic in Texas, and I do want to, you know, ask you about that a little bit later. But I did want to get kind of your perspective here. I saw you with Nancy Grace. You've been doing interviews, and then also you guys are still busy doing so much across the country. We appreciate you guys. But I wanted to get your perspective because, Brian, when I go to look for information on Nolan Wells, it is always through a political lens. Everything that I find. And then I see the Shrimp Boots podcast, where I guess you are the host there, Brian, and you were just giving the facts on what happened on that July 4th. Can you tell us a little bit of what happened in Mississippi that day?
21: Yeah, well, just going to show you that anybody can host a podcast, but you got to be Kim Plasek to have an actual radio show. So.
0: You're right.
21: So, we got called on the night of July 4th by some friends and family of Nolan Wells when he had gone missing, and there was an all-out, you know, search and panic about the fact that he didn't come home. Eventually, our incident commander got in touch with his mother. She gave the rundown of everything that she knew so far. The next day, we had two volunteers go out in a boat to Horn Island with a drone. They looked around the island. They did a grid search around the water between Horn Island and Ship Island, which is just to the west. And they didn't find anything. That would have been Sunday, July 5th. And so we decided to move to air assets on Monday morning to cover more ground because we were getting further away from the last time Nolan was seen alive, which is approximately, well, depending on which account you read, but anywhere between 3 and 4:30 p.m. Central on July 4th was the last time anybody that actually had eyes on him that we know of. And so anyway, while we were flying, we were about 2 hours into the mission on Monday morning, July 6th, when we saw an incident command post being set up on the northwest beach of Horn Island. You could tell it was law enforcement, and then I got a text from my incident commander on the ground saying that they believed they had made a recovery. So we descended, started circling, and we could kind of see everything down there, and we returned to base, and after that is when all hell broke loose, so to speak, with regards to, you know, social media and Ben Crump and all these other sensationalists.
0: Yeah, and again, we're speaking of Brian Trashter. He's the VP there at United Cajun Navy, and this is what they do, right? They go out and they rescue individuals. When they get the call, they answer it. Brian, of course, right now, here we are, you know, on July 27th, and it seems to me, even after the autopsy with Nolan Wells, that his death here is still somewhat of a mystery. Do you know why that is? Was his body consistent with drowning? Was there trauma to the body? Why is it such a mystery?
21: Well, it's important to disclaim that I did not. I was, you know, the closest I got to the body was about 400 feet in the air, so I didn't get a real good look at it. But as according to people who were there at the recovery scene and the coroner in Jackson County who did inspect the body, they said initially that it was that the it looked like it was consistent with a drowning. Now, that's not an official cause of death. That's just people who are used to finding dead bodies, and this is what they think. And that caused a stir because a lot of people thought, you know, oh, well, they're just automatically classifying as a drowning, and they're not even going to investigate. That's not true. There was an investigation already open when he was missing. And now, you know, it's still going on, a multi-agency investigation now into his death. What we know for sure, what we don't know and why it's such a mystery, to your point, is that we don't know how Nolan got in the water. We don't know how he ended up in the water. We just know that he washed up on the beach 2 days after he was last seen, very close to the spot where he was last seen.
0: And I know that you've been on top of this, of course, much more than I have, Brian. And of course, I've seen some of the interviews with even some of Nolan's friends. With the story on what happened on that July 4th, there are some people that are saying, and you can help me if I'm wrong here, some people are saying that, you know, when the friends decided to leave, he decided to stay back. And then his friends are saying after that, of course, they don't know exactly what happened. Is that what you're also hearing?
21: Yeah, that's what we've kind of heard from the beginning, was that the friends decided to leave early because of there was some malfunctioning with the boat he rode out on. According to them, he wasn't ready to leave yet. He stayed behind, said he could get a ride with some other folks. There was also a eyewitness that I think gave an interview to the authorities that said that it was around 4:30 or 4:45 p.m., going off of memory here, but that he had asked these people if he could get a ride back to land, and they were already at capacity. And as far as I know, that's the last account that I have read, that, you know, somebody who supposedly saw him and actually talked to him. So yeah, the friends have all kind of, and people have to understand, all the friends are young, you know, like, you know, senior high school, freshman in college type age, 18, 19 years old. You know, they were probably, you know, imbibing in some elixirs that they shouldn't have had legally that day. But nevertheless, these are young boys. And, you know, so of course, a lot of their stories are going to sound inconsistent or incomplete. And, I don't think that implicates them in any wrongdoing. It's just is what it is, but that's what's fueling this online chatter.
0: Yeah, and I know this has to be very difficult for the family as they're trying to navigate this. Now, and you might not know the answer to this. Again, we're speaking to the Brian Trashter with the United Cajun Navy. He is the VP, and we're talking about the Nolan Wells case there in Mississippi. Brian, you might not know the answer to this, but, you know, immediately it seemed that the parents went to go obtain legal counsel. And I guess that's how Ben Crump got involved. Is that your understanding? Because I was trying to figure that part out.
21: Yeah, my understanding is that it was Crump's team that contacted the parents and offered legal counsel. And according to Nolan's mother, she was willing to help, you know, or accept any kind of help she could get to find the answer she wants. And, you know, look, she knows exactly who Crump is and what his sort of program is. But again, For all the negative, his team did bring a lot of resources that the parents would not have been able to access on their own. So that's one positive about it. But the negative about it is just that he's, you know, puts out a lot of misinformation, and he's really good at getting publicity. He's just really terrible at managing public relations.
0: Okay, and then what happens next, Brian, if I could ask you? Because now, you know, thankfully his body has been recovered. I saw that there were people that came forward to help pay for the funeral. And now the family is looking, they said, for justice. And I understand, you know, as we were just talking about the autopsy report, what happens next? I mean, you know, are they hoping that charges will be filed against, is it the friends or the people that left him behind? Do you know?
21: I don't think the parents are hoping that charges get filed. Obviously, if there's proof that there was some kind of wrongdoing, I know they would want charges to be filed, of course. But I don't think that they're leaning into that as much as they just want the answer. Well, how did my son die? That's what they want to know. And if it was an accident, they want to know that. If it was not an accident, then they want justice, and they're entitled to it. What's going on now is you have the Jackson County Sheriff's Office working along with the FBI, and the district attorney from that county has impaneled a grand jury to present all the evidence that they're finding and gathering to this grand jury, and then the grand jury will decide if there is a reason to issue an indictment or not.
0: Gotcha. And I have a texter here. He's wondering if there was a toxicology report that came back to your knowledge.
21: No. There was reports early on that they might have been a blood sample, but that's not confirmed. That was something that was told to me. I think I might have said it in an interview when I thought I was off the record, but it is clear that, or I just want to make it clear that has not been confirmed. But no autopsy results other than the independent autopsy, no official autopsy, and no toxicology has been released to my knowledge.
0: Gotcha. And then a couple other cases here before I let you go here, Brian. Again, I appreciate you joining us. We're speaking to Brian Trasher, the VP with the United Cajun Navy. The last time we spoke to you on the show, we were talking about the tragedy that occurred at Camp Mystic. And I remember that there was still one more camper that you guys were hoping to recover. Did that ever happen?
21: It didn't, unfortunately. We had as recently this time last summer, earlier this year, a few months ago, we had a team that went out. There was an area that was getting cleared out finally that we hadn't been able to search previously, and they went with some canine dogs and some search teams. And yeah, there's one little girl, Cece, that's still missing, was never recovered, and hopefully one day, they will, so they can, you know, give her proper burial and family can get some closure. But it's still, as sad as that is, it's still pretty remarkable that with, you know, like, what is it, 130 deaths or something like that, that only one victim wasn't recovered.
0: Yeah, no, absolutely. Absolutely. And then also I wanted to ask you, because I did see your interview with Nancy Grace in regards to Nancy Guthrie, who is still missing in Arizona. Yeah. Were you guys able to help out with that search, or was there something that transpired?
21: No, we offered assistance in that search early on. It was initially turned down, and it was we came back with a full operational plan just so the sheriff would have it and see what the capabilities were, but ultimately that help was declined, so we just stood down and haven't been back.
0: That's very interesting. Of course, we were all, you know, watching it with everybody else and wondering, you know, if they had the answers yet. And I know you did reach out, and then I saw that interview and I thought, wow, that's interesting to turn down help as you're still trying to search for someone. Very interesting indeed. Well, Brian Trasher, how can people keep up with the United Cajun Navy? How can they donate to you guys and continue helping you with your mission?
21: Well, I can't even keep up with the United Cajun Navy anymore, and I'm the national vice president. But no, you can find us on all social medias, United Cajun Navy, and UnitedCajunNavy.org. Just make sure you put the word United in front so you get the right Cajun Navy, because there's some other ones out there that pretend to be us to try to raise money, but it's United Cajun Navy.
0: Okay, great. And again, we appreciate all the work that you guys do. You know, I know it isn't easy, but, you know, you guys answer the call every time, and we do. We appreciate you. Brian Trasher, thank you so much for joining us.
21: Thanks, Kim. Appreciate it.
0: Thank you. And there you have it. A couple things that I noted. And thank you, Texter, for asking about the toxicology report. Apparently, that is not back yet. And the official autopsy has not been received as of yet. So they're still doing this thorough investigation. But you're looking at July 27th. This all happened July 4th, and I guess they recovered his body within 3 days. Such a sad situation. But it is. It's being politicized. And that's why it was very hard for me, even when I wanted to talk about it on the show a couple weeks ago, it was hard to get the actual facts. It's been hard since day one because it was politicized immediately. Nolan Wells is a black athlete. He was hanging out with his friends and they happened to be white. And then all of a sudden it came into, you know, it was in this racial lens. And it's like, well, wait a minute. What happened that day? Give us the facts. And so that was hard to find. So again, we appreciate Brian Trasher for coming on. When we get back, I do want to kind of react to his answer there for Camp Mystic and Nancy Guthrie. If you want to weigh in, of course you can. 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
0: All right, we're speaking of Brian Trasher with United Cajun Navy. And I donate to these guys as well. Just real quick, you know, my experience with them. Both times that I had been down to the border, I was with the United Cajun Navy. And, you know, the first time, obviously, when we went on the Rio Grande, we were out there. And it was so interesting. I had all these videos. I had all these pictures. And I don't know what exactly happened, but nothing saved to my cell phone. And I think it's because the way things are set up there at the border. So I didn't have a whole lot to bring back with me, but we took some pictures that were down there that I was able to post. But this is what they do, right? They get the call, and most times it's, you know, something that happens around water. And at this time with Nolan Wells, of course, you've got there on Horn Island where all this transpired. And this is also why you don't have, you know, video footage or anything else of this, because obviously there wasn't anywhere for a camera to be. You don't have buildings there on that island. I thought it was interesting that it was said that he tried to hitch a ride, Nolan Wells, with another group, but they said the boat was at capacity. Now, I've never heard of something like that, and not to say that I know a whole lot about boats, but I never heard someone getting turned away because it was at capacity. So it makes you wonder, you know, how long was he out there? You know, was this one of the last boats to leave? And maybe there were a ton of people that jumped on, you know, that had been left there throughout the day thinking they were going to hitch a ride back. I don't know. And that's the piece of this, right? We don't know what happened. And I'm sure when the official autopsy comes in, we'll find out if he had water in his lungs or anything like that. Of course, to say whether or not this was an accidental drowning or what have you. But right now, the way this is playing out on social media, I just can't even imagine what the family is going through. And then, of course, what the friends are going through. The friends have been interviewed individually, some of them. And, you know, they were talking to them about what could have possibly happened that day. One of his best friends, apparently Nolan's, one of his best friends did not attend the funeral, just because there was so much vitriol and he was receiving death threats. And they're saying, oh, because, you know, you're one of his best friends. How could you leave him behind? And his response was, well, that's what he absolutely told us he wanted to do. You know, I just thought, wow, this is, it's gotten so ugly so quickly. Also with the Camp Mystic update, very sad to hear that, and I guess her name is Cece, her body has not been recovered. I do agree with Brian that it's a miracle that they were able to recover so many. I don't know if you guys saw some of the pictures and videos from Camp Mystic's campsite, but obviously so many of the tents and so much of, you know, you see the small appliances that they were using, everything. I mean, it was washed away miles away from the campsite. And talk about another heartbreaking situation. So sad. And then the Nancy Guthrie thing. Isn't that interesting, Brian, the producer? They were asking if they could help. They have, you know, the capability to put things in the air. Brian Trasher, he's a very humble guy, by the way. But Brian, there isn't anything I think Brian cannot do, okay? He's, you know, he's got a sailboat. He likes to sail. He also flies planes. Brian does everything, okay? And this is kind of what the United Cajun Navy does, is they have all of these things at their disposal. So if something happens, they can say, all right, we've got the, you know, we've got whatever you need to go in the water. We've got whatever you need to go in the air. And they do it, and they're able to do it based on the donations that they receive throughout the year, right? So they already have the money that they you know, solicit donations throughout the year, and they get that, they take that money and they put it towards whatever they're going to do to carry out their missions. Now, if you follow them on Facebook, you will see that they've had many successful missions where they have rescued. I know I was talking about Nancy Guthrie, Camp Mystic, and Nolan Wells, but if you follow United Cajun Navy on Facebook, you will see that there are many successful missions where they brought little girls and little boys back home that were missing, some of them in water and other areas. So they have been very successful for Nancy Guthrie for that situation to play out the way that it did, and to know that she's still missing, that's wild to me. I got Tom at Owings Mills. Tom, did you want to weigh in on Nancy Guthrie?
4: Yeah, this may be seem far-fetched. I don't know if anybody's thought about this. The dates of Nancy Guthrie's abduction, the number of years that passed between the two events would seem to suggest there's a connection between the Lindbergh baby kidnapping in 1933 and this. This may have been a very distant revenge. And you may be saying, Tom, who was alive 93 years ago that would have any interest in this? But like corporations, political organizations have institutional memories. And if you wait 93 years, no one's going to suspect that you could possibly have been involved.
0: Yeah, that is an interesting one there, Tom. I don't know. I appreciate you weighing in. I hope you have a great week. You know, possible. Look, anything's possible. But I just think, you know, the fact that they turned down assistance, I mean, that's bizarre. And again, these guys get results. I mean, it's not like some people just showed up at your door like, hey, I want to help. United Cajun Navy, they get results. They find people every day. All right, we'll be back to talk more about this. Of course, talk about some local issues. Stay right there.
12: With SRN News, I'm Rich Thomason in Washington. Seattle police say the gunman who opened fire last evening at a popular food festival near the Space Needle were shooting at each other. The police chief says the call of shots fired came around 6 p.m. One suspect in custody. The hunt goes on for a second suspect. The suspect in the deadly Berlin Pride attack that killed one person, injured 29, was shot dead by German police during a confrontation in a Berlin suburb. America will soon mark the 25th anniversary of the 9/11 attacks, and some of those who lost loved ones on that terrible day say they do not want New York City's mayor to attend the ceremonies at Ground Zero in New York. Watching Wall Street this morning, the Dow trading about 437 points higher, while the NASDAQ is up 98 points. More details at srnnews.com.
6: everyone. 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
17: Now, with both Adley Rutschman and Sam Bisaio on the IL, the Birds' lack of offense from the catching position has become a glaring hole. Manager Alvin has asked about it after the Birds' 3-2 loss yesterday at Camden Yards.
25: It's one of those things where we battle injuries all year and guys have to step up. Either guys that are taking over that position or other guys on the team.
17: The combo of Sam Huff and Chadwick Tromp went 1-for-11 at the plate. Over the weekend, 6 strikeouts. 1-for-24 combined since Rutsch and Bisaio were put on the IL. Meanwhile, as the team fights to stay in the chase and the trade deadline approaches, Orioles owner David Rubenstein is standing by general manager Mike Elias.
26: Absolutely. Of course. He was the baseball executive of the year a few years ago. Widely regarded as outstanding by his peers and other people in baseball. Absolutely. And he's done a terrific job. I'm very, very happy, and we couldn't be more pleased.
17: Elias now in his 8th season in charge of Oriole baseball. 2 playoff appearances, 1 division title, no playoff wins. Ravens news, team getting set for veterans to report tomorrow. First practice on Wednesday. Former head coach John Harbaugh, a heavy proponent of analytics in terms of in-game decision-making. Question was posed to head coach Jesse Minter. Where does he stand on the issue?
20: I think that everything is very, very game specific and situation specific, meaning, you know, you're not just going to be an aggressive fourth down team because that's what you say you are. Like, what's the game? What's the matchups? How favorable is it for the defense or for the offense or field position? All those different things that you put into it to make the best decision.
17: Sidebar, the return of Nnamdi Matabike will be delayed. The all-pro defensive lineman, one of 6 players put on the PUP list to start the season. Coming up in 30 minutes, the O's blow a series to the Braves. And that is Stein on Sports. Gary Stein here. 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They're my guys.
1: Your Weather Authority forecast. Temperatures climb to the mid to upper 80s. There is the chance of showers and storms this afternoon. We'll dry out overnight as temperatures drop to the upper 60s and low 70s. Tomorrow, we have our next chance of strong to severe storms. Damaging wind gusts are the primary threat, but all types of severe weather are possible. Expect storms mainly in the afternoon as highs climb to the low 80s. Showers linger into Wednesday. We dry out as we head into the weekend. From the Weather Authority Storm Center, I'm meteorologist Jasmine Lomax for Talk Radio 680 WCBM.
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0: Thank you, Brian Trasher with the United Cajun Navy for filling us in on what's happened there in Mississippi. We got a text from my friend Darren. I think he's right. There is a lot of eyes on Mississippi. There's a Senate seat that the Democrats want real bad, real bad. So whatever Ben Crump and Al Sharpton, they have, you know, these updates and press conferences, you've got the Senate candidate standing right there front and center. So, you know, they're taking advantage of that situation as well. I did also want to mention, don't forget, August 20th, it's going down. Turf Valley Resort, second annual Kim Klasick Putting Social. presented by WCBM. Yes, this is my one event of the year. I'm excited to meet all of you. I hope that you can come out. Turf Valley Resort, we'll be right outside Alexandra's restaurant. We're going to have food, cash bar, and of course, the putting challenge, all right? There'll be a grand prize winner, second place, third place, and it's going to be a good time. They make it, you know, pretty difficult, but if you, you know, trust me, you can do it. If I can do it, you can do it. Now, if you don't want to putt, don't worry about it. You can just come out. The tickets are only $40 a piece, which is really a great deal considering the food and everything that's there as well. And, it's like a networking event, you know, we get to all meet each other. And, I thought last year went really well. We've moved it up this year to August 20th. Again, that's a Thursday, 5 p.m. to 8 p.m. Because it was a little chilly when we did it last year, even though we had a lot of people out there. But I remember wearing my sweatshirt. So we're doing it in August. I don't want anybody to be chilly. You know, we want to have a great day. So please go ahead and get your tickets. I know they're already selling at WCBM.com. Also, if you have the app, you can buy your tickets on the app. And if you are on the app, don't forget the poll question of the day brought to you by Turf Valley Resort. Do you think we will learn anything from Dr. Fauci this week on Capitol Hill? And we'll talk a little bit about this when I get back on Friday, because I definitely want to chat about Dr. Fauci. See, in my view, there were all these things that, you know, when President Trump was running for, you know, the presidency this last time around, and you had many Republicans that were also running, of course, at the same time, and they said, oh, you know, if you reelect me, we'll make sure we get to the bottom of the pandemic and what happened with COVID. That was one of the promises. And yet, here we are, still waiting. Now, Senator Rand Paul, you know, he's been like a dog with a bone on this one. And so that is why Dr. Fauci's coming back in. Joe Biden pardoned the guy. And of course, everybody's like, all right, well, if he didn't do anything wrong, why would you pardon him? And so I ask you this question because I wonder, with this pardon, is he going to give any more information this time around? And he might. He might, because he believes he's in the clear and he won't be held accountable for it. But I want to know more. I want to know when they learned that the COVID virus kind of, you know, hit the land. I assume that, you know, by at this point, we can all agree that it was made in a lab, right? It definitely didn't come from a bat at a, you know, food market. And who came up with that idea in the first place? That's another piece I want to know. Who came up with that stupid idea? And who did it? And why did we come up with the...

the essential list? Was it state by state? Who decided who was essential? Anyways, you guys know I have a personal connection to that because Olivia was learning to read that year virtually. And, of course, she had a hard time doing so, just like many kids in her class. And if you're looking at the testing scores now and those that are talking about it, the experts, they will tell you the kids going to fifth grade this year are still somewhat struggling. Why? Because that was that age group. They were trying to learn to read and, you know, just basic things that anybody would learn to do at that age. They were trying to do it virtually. And they are struggling big time. And even with the COVID relief money, the ARPA funds, I thought that they were going to put some of that money back into the school system and assist those parents that could not afford the extra tutoring and the extra help. They didn't do that. So you have kids out here that are struggling worse than many others in even other grades and, you know, no help in sight. They didn't want to do the summer schools as some people were suggesting. They didn't put money into the tutoring. These kids are just kind of left there on their own. And then what will they tell us, you know, 10 years from now? They'll talk to us about the wage gap, the wealth gap, the racial gap, right? And they'll act like they had nothing to do with it. Kills me. Sandra in the text line, first time texter. Good morning, Sandra. She says, Kim, what can be done about a woman who stands on a bridge over 695 in Catonsville every morning with an F-ICE sign? It's very distracting to drivers. She also waves an American flag. Is this illegal in any way or just free speech? It's dangerous and distractive to drivers. Perhaps law enforcement listeners can answer this question. Sandra, I don't know. I see many people on those overpasses all the time. I don't know whether or not, I don't think it's illegal. Like, even when I was running for office this last time around, and shout out to Rich, one of our volunteers, we were on the overpass a couple days. Rich was out there much more than I was with the Kim Klasick for Congress sign, and he was waving. And, you know, there were days where I was out there waving. And so nobody told us to stop. But, you know, is it distracting? Probably so, right? That's the point, I guess. I don't know, Sandra. Maybe somebody listening can tell us and call it and let us know. Let's see. Rachel says, OMG, Kim, the comments on social media, from many black people show where the racism really is. Talking about not letting your black child be the only one in the group of whites. It's really sad. Yeah, no, Rachel. Rachel's talking about the Nolan Wells case. It is really sad. It is truly sad. And what's even crazier about this, and I know that the parents, as Brian Trasher pointed out with the United Cajun Navy, you know, because Ben Crump is on it, because Al Sharpton's on it, there's more eyes on it, and they're actually dropping, you know, more resources. The investigation continues. And they're, you know, they're being pushed a little bit harder because it's being publicized. But, you know, at the same time, from my understanding, the family doesn't want to make it about race. And they really just want this thing solved. And I, you know, but it's taken this turn, as you put, Rachel, it's taken this turn. And it's almost on the heels of, what was that they were talking about recently? Austin Metcalf. What was the young man now that's, gonna be serving time? Ugh, now his name escapes me. We have to look it up. Oh man. Well, there was all this hype about that story. And we were told that this kid, Carmelo Anthony, there we go. He was sentenced to 35 years in prison. We were told that he was just defending himself. And then it turned into, again, another race case because Carmelo Anthony Black stabbed Austin Metcalf. They were in, Metcalf at his school's tent. And Carmelo Anthony, as soon as this story broke, he said that he was being bullied and all this other stuff, and that's why he had to stab him. But, I mean, it was craziness. And then, finally, it goes to court in front of a judge and a jury, and they say, well, look, this was not self-defense. And why on earth would this kid have a knife on him at, you know, this track meet, and why did he take that knife into the other school's tent? What was even the purpose there? Were you looking for a fight? What was going on? And so, yeah, Carmelo Anthony sentenced to 35 years. I was surprised that we didn't see any riots or any looting after that. From

0: way that some people were behaving. I got a little caller here. Nolan Wells, Darren in West Baltimore. Hey, Darren.
1: Hey, good morning. How are you?
0: Hey, Darren, how are you?
1: Good. I'm good. I'm well. Well, I want to talk a little on the Nolan Wells, because as I've seen and looked at this, more to this than what they're telling and selling, of course. Anytime you see the usual suspects show up, Ben Crump, of course, Al Sharpton, even Spike Lee got in on this one, you know. Then you see a lot of con going on, trying to compare it to Emmett Till as well. And because, of course, this is the political season, and I always say all roads lead to the midterm, that they're trying to use this as a come-up or as a political edge against President Trump. But also in Mississippi, you have the senator there, Hyde Smith, who's the incumbent, and the one that's being backed by Ben Crump, his fraternity brother, Scott Colon, who they're putting a lot of money behind. Soros and a lot of the billionaires are putting a lot of money behind it. So I believe they're trying to use this case, of course, as a wedge down in Mississippi. The other piece to that is Nolan Wells is Filipino, and a lot of people haven't talked about that. One of the things that we're now seeing is the Filipino community are at least starting to talk about it. But that's one of the things that Crump and Sharpton has hit from the public, even that he was raised as a Catholic. And that church where they had his funeral, that's an all-white church, but they didn't let the minister even get up to speak or even let his picture be seen, because it would send a total different message around the nation and around the world regarding this case.
0: Yeah, it has been very interesting to try to keep up with, Darren. I was saying earlier, it's hard to even find just the facts on this case because it's so politicized. Yeah. Now, I guess it's his mother that's Filipino, is that right?
1: Yeah, his mother's Filipino, and if you see a picture of her grandmother, and then the grandfather was white, but they won't show the picture. They had one picture of the grandmother. She was at the NAACP convention when they went to talk about the autopsy, supposedly the alleged autopsy that Crump was talking about at the NAACP. And the reason why they did it in Chicago is because Emmett Till, who was killed in Mississippi, is from Chicago. You know?
0: Oh, I see.
1: Yeah, so that's why they've been trying to resurrect the legacy of Emmett Till. And even the Illinois governor, J.B. Pritzker, got in on it because Saturday was the birthday of Emmett Till, and he named the street after Emmett Till. The only problem was they had already done that back in 1991. So he's trying to get himself some mention and attention, perhaps for 2028. So, you know, this is what you see. And I always say only those with bad credit need co-signers. So clearly all of those usual suspects' credit is so bad, they have to go and get a young man that was killed at the age of 14 years old and resurrect his legacy in order to get them some credibility right now.
0: It's so sad to see, Darren. I wish people would understand and wake up. I appreciate you sharing that information. Let me ask you this before you go, Darren. Do you think the midterms are going to be any different in Maryland? Do you think people can see Wes Moore for what he is?
1: Some are starting to wake up and see him for what he is, but most of the, outside of your program and some of the other and Sinclair Broadcasting, the rest of the local media, for the most part, they have a protected wedge and hedge around him. But I think voters are waking up, and I think that again, this is an opportunity for Representative Dan Cox to really seize this opportunity, and the Republicans to seize the opportunity as well, because the people are, there's so much dissatisfaction. But they gotta find a way where you can, I think, turn that dissatisfaction and direct that dissatisfaction right now.
0: Yeah, hopefully that happens. Darren in West Baltimore, thank you for calling in. I appreciate you.
1: Thank you.
0: Thank you. And yeah, that's, so I didn't realize that was Ben Crump's fraternity brother, the guy running for Senate down there. That makes even more sense why he, because remember we were talking to Brian Trasher, and I asked, did the family reach out to Ben Crump, or did Ben Crump reach out to the family? Remember, he said Ben Crump reached out to the family. They did not call him initially. So now it makes sense that, of course, he, you know, kind of latched on to this. You see, it's so sad, right? And then they're the same people that will, you know, hold signs saying Black Lives Matter. Do they really matter? When do they really matter? During the election season? You know? It is. It's hard to understand why some people cannot see what's going on or why they're in denial about what's going on. Now, as I noted earlier, I do have many more, many more black residents. When I'm out and about, they'll come over and say, hey, Kim Klasick. And of course, there are some people that will say, I don't know if I agree with everything you say. And that's fine. That's fine. You're not going to find, anybody in politics unless you're married to the person or you agree with everything that they say. It's just not going to happen. And that's fine. But when it comes to public safety, when it comes to the way that they're treating illegal immigrants over American citizens, when it comes to the ridiculous spending, and then some of these other policies, right, the gender codes and all these other social things, nobody wants to see that from government. Like, I hit potholes, just last week I had to go get my tire fixed because I ran over another screw. It's just like, just get this stuff done. 695 has been under construction since I was, 3 years old? Like, just focus on what needs to be done. Same thing with Governor Westmore. It's like, here you are doing these things, sitting down with the Atlantic and talking about your Bronze Star and this, that, and the third. And it's like, dude, just get the Francis Scott Key Bridge up. If you did that, if you would have accomplished one thing, you wouldn't have to, dodge all these reporters with the Bronze Star. You could say, you know what, guys? I dropped the ball. I should not have awarded myself the Bronze Star 16 years later. Here's my understanding of what happened. Here's why I thought I deserved it. And then just, go ahead and get it out of the way. And then you could pivot and say, but you know what? I'm so proud of my team and the work that we did to get the Francis Scott Key Bridge back up. And we'll have it up in record time. And it really is the fastest, largest moving project in the country. He can't say any of this stuff. All he can continue to lean on, and what he did with the Atlantic reporter, is that he is the only black governor right now in America, and he's the first black governor in Maryland. Guess what? No one gives a hoot. Nobody that really cares about the money in their pocket and the fact that you are charging all of these taxes and fees, nobody cares that you're black. We can see that you're black. We all have eyes, governor. I don't care. I don't care. At the end of the day, the fact that you're the first black governor of Maryland and you suck so bad, it kind of pisses me off. It's like the VP Kamala Harris situation or the Ketanji Brown Jackson. I don't know what a woman is. Why are you acting stupid in these big positions of power? Get the job done. You're making us look bad. I'm the first black governor of Maryland and I haven't accomplished a thing. Yeehaw. Like, dude. Get out of here. Man, it gets me every time. All right, we get back. Speaking of Westmore and the Bronze Star, I do want to share with you some audio from Spotlight on Maryland with Gary Collins. We'll do that as soon as we get back. Right now, don't forget, you guys, it's a big deal. If you were ever thinking about getting Botox for a younger, healthier look, or even to help migraines, here is your chance. 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So call today, 410-321-1100. Again, 410-321-1100. As I told you guys before, I've had this done, and you are going to like it.
2: Hi, this is Rod Wittstedt. 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Thank you. 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
0: All right, I've been informed by the great Brian, the producer. I'll have to wait until the top of the hour to get to the Spotlight on Maryland audio clip here. But right now, I do have time. You know what? Because the White House Correspondents' Dinner, I know I have time for that clip. President Trump, this is part two, made a comeback, and he was excited to do so. And, of course, the media got on his case. Take a listen.
6: When I'm gone, you're all going to be broke. Your business model is going to be finished. No, it's true. When I'm not around, you're going to be broke. There's not going to be anybody to report on. We are all doing good together. That's why tonight, to show just how much I care about the press, and I want to save your ratings, I'm pleased to announce my intention to, and this is a somewhat of a scoop, my intention to run for a fourth term as President of the United States. I will be doing that. I will be having an official. In fact, I think I have. Yeah. I won three times. Now I'm going to do it again. Thank you. I'm going to do it.
0: And that was Trump putting on the Trump 2028 hat. And that is the White House Correspondents' Dinner. They did a retake. They did it at the Waldorf Astoria now, but it was the Trump Hotel down there in D.C., which is really still kind of Trump Hotel. I don't know if you guys have been down there lately, but everybody still hangs out there like it's the Trump Hotel. You still see the same people. You can walk in and Kash Patel will be sitting at the bar having a drink. That's just, it hasn't changed, and so I'm sure he was happy to get back over there. But of course, there were lots of jokes that came out of that White House Correspondents' Dinner. And one, I did post on my social media accounts because he compared Caitlin Collins to Dylan Mulvaney. And that received a mixed reaction, I think, because it was interesting. He said that they looked alike. And he said, I guess the joke was kind of like, oh, I thought Caitlin Collins got a deal with Budweiser, because I saw that she did a commercial for them. And then he said, but then they told me, no, that's Dylan Mulvaney, a man. He said, and I thought it was Caitlin Collins. And a lot of people have said before that they look very similar, could be brother or sister. So anyways, I posted on my social accounts, do you see any resemblance? I don't think they look that much alike. I think Caitlin Collins and Scott Pressler look a lot alike. Like, they could be siblings, for sure. I don't know about the Dylan Mulvaney. Anyways, it got mixed reaction, really, because people were upset about it on the left. And it's like, well, wait a minute, that's very transphobic of you, is it not? Why would you be upset that Caitlin Collins is being compared to Dylan Mulvaney when you tell us that Dylan Mulvaney is this beautiful woman? So is he not a beautiful woman? What's the problem? And so, you know, it's kind of like what the joke really was to turn it on its head. And to show, you know, that really they don't think of trans people or women as actual women. And so they said that that was offensive, that Trump would compare Caitlin Collins to Dylan Mulvaney, which, again, exposes the whole story for what it is. Anyways, there's lots of clips floating around online. If you want to take a look at some of his jokes from the White House Correspondents' Dinner over the weekend, you can do so. Apparently, it made a splash. And I will say, what we just played there, absolutely correct. There were so many people that were fired at CNN and MSNBC. Now it's MS Now, but they were fired when Joe Biden took office in 2020 because their jobs, Angela Rye and so many other, Bakari Stevens, their job was to actually attack Trump every day. So when he didn't get in 2020, they were fired. And that's what he's saying. He's like, look, you know, I'm job security for you. So, you know, if I were you, I would support my 2028 run, you know? But he is right in the sense that, yeah, there were a lot of people laid off. when he did not get it in 2020. All right, coming up next, the Bronze Star situation, Isabel Cummings, the Inspector General of Baltimore, so much more.
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12: Breaking news this hour from Town Hall. I'm Rich Thomason. Seattle police say the two gunmen who opened fire last evening at a popular food festival near the Space Needle were shooting at each other. Assistant Police Chief Tyrone Davis says call of shots fired came in just after 6 p.m.
13: Officers responded and addressed one of the shooters. That person gave up and was taken into custody. There was another person that we believe that was also involved that fled the scene, and officers began an active search for that person.
12: And that search goes on. The shooting left three people dead, a two-year-old boy among four others who were injured. The suspect in the deadly Berlin Pride attack that killed one person, injured 29, was shot dead by German police during a confrontation in a Berlin suburb. Authorities identify the gunman as Abdul Balut, German citizen with Lebanese roots. Prosecutors say that he had previously tried to get involved with ISIS. America will soon observe the 25th anniversary of the 9/11 terror attacks, and some of those who lost loved ones on that terrible day do not want New York City's mayor to attend Ground Zero ceremony.
14: It's an emotional time for the families of the innocent people killed by radical Islamic terrorists on September 11th of 2001. Some are very busy gathering signatures for a petition as they do not want New York City Mayor Zoran Mamdani to attend the annual ceremony where the names of all the victims are read out loud at Ground Zero. They're concerned about the mayor's associations with people who have minimized what happened and have even suggested America deserved the attacks. The group posting specific examples on the website change.org.
12: And that's correspondent Laura Winters. On Wall Street, the Dow 267 points higher. The NASDAQ is down 15 points. The S&P up 9. More on these stories, townhall.com.
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19: Good morning. It's 11:03. I'm Maggie Hunter with the latest headlines from the WCBM Maryland News Center, brought to you by Audiology Associates. Fox 45 reports that a truck fire on southbound 95 in Harford County Sunday morning caused black smoke to fill the sky. On July 26, just after 11 a.m., crews with the Susquehanna Hose Company were called to southbound 95 at the 89.3-mile marker for a vehicle fire, officials said. Firefighters quickly extinguished the blaze. A 19-year-old woman was stabbed and killed in the St. Joseph's neighborhood in southwest Baltimore on Saturday night. Baltimore police confirmed. On July 25th, around 8 p.m., officers responded to West Baltimore Street and North Hilton Street for a stabbing. Upon arrival, officers located an unknown woman suffering from a stab wound. The victim was transported to shock trauma with life-threatening injuries, where she was pronounced dead. And Ocean City officials say their new canopy enforcement pilot is working, with more warnings, fewer complaints, and almost no repeat offenders. But if the program continues, they may back tougher penalties for visitors who keep breaking the rules. Steinhardt Sports on the Fox 45 Weather Authority forecast next.
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21: Key play in the O's game yesterday occurred in the bottom of the 10th. Birds had the bases loaded, no outs, tied at two with the Braves on the verge of a series win.
22: Liner, oh, is it a double play? It is! Oh, my goodness! Olsen reaching up to grab it and then beating Alonso to the bag.
21: Brandon Gordon had the call on Braves' vision. Pete Alonso in a bang-bang play at first called out. Replays appear to show the O slugger beating the step to the bag by a hair, but the call remained and the Birds would fall to the Braves. 3-2 the final in 11, dropping a key series before the deadline. After the game, Alonso owned the loss.
23: I should have took a shorter lead. Thought I was pretty close to the bag, but turned out that still needed to be shorter. That's really tough.
21: The missed opportunity comes just six games before the trade deadline, with the O's kind of in the chase, 1 foot in, 1 foot out. 2.5 back of the third wild card, 4 games under .500 with 56 games to play. Meanwhile, Owings Mills buzzing as players filter in for the 2026 season. Summer camp beginning Wednesday. It's an interesting thing with Ravens head coach Jesse Minter, having coached under both Harbaugh brothers, John known for physical practices right from the get-go, Jim known as more of a guy who likes to glide into it. Minter was asked what side he prefers.
24: The early window to me is just, it's a little bit of the heat and just trying not to be right out there in the complete heat of the day to maximize the day from a meeting standpoint.
21: Coming up in 30 minutes, Dave Rubenstein stands by his man. And that is Stein on Sports.
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19: 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Here's the Fox 45 Weather Authority forecast.
25: Your Weather Authority forecast. Temperatures continue to rise to the mid-80s with a few showers and storms possible this afternoon and evening. Some could be strong, even severe. We'll start to quiet down overnight as we drop to the 60s and 70s, then get ready for another severe threat tomorrow. From the Weather Authority Storm Center, I'm meteorologist Jasmine Lomax for Talk Radio 680 WCBM.
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0: All right. Good morning. Good morning. Happy Monday. Man, is it beautiful out? I don't know. Is it? It's supposed to, I guess, rain a little bit, isn't it? I better get out there quickly. Yep, I will. I will. Hopefully you guys are out there and enjoying what we have. Even if it's raining, it's still nice outside. It's still nice and warm. I love this time of the year. I tell you what, I love it. I hope you guys are having a great week to start. Lots to go over here, and if you're just joining us, Chris in the text line, he took my line here. He says, I have to ask you, where the heck have you been? Thank you, Chris. Of course, we were talking about the Nolan Wells case with Brian Trasher. He's the vice president of the United Cajun Navy, and they were there as Nolan Wells' body was recovered on Horn Island in Mississippi. Sounds like, again, it's being politicized beyond what I even could imagine. Of course, I saw the racial element of it, which I thought was so unnecessary, but as Darren in West Baltimore called in, it was talking about the Mississippi Senate race. That makes a lot of sense on why Ben Crump is at the front and center of this case, and we don't even have an autopsy yet, right? It's still under investigation. But he has, well, also with Al Sharpton, they have had a few different press conferences already talking really about nothing because we don't have a ton of details. But you do see the Senate candidate, which I did not know, just learned today, Ben Crump's fraternity brother has been there at each press conference for that photo opportunity. And look, if we didn't know how important photo opportunities were before, now that we have Governor Wes Moore, our favorite photo op guy, now we know how much politicians really do take advantage of these photo opportunities. So that's probably what it's going on there. We were also talking about the two that were arrested very briefly by ICE as they were fleeing into the Potomac River. We didn't talk about that too much, actually. Get some more of those details. That did happen in Montgomery County on Friday. And again, it just puts our ICE agents in a tough spot, in a very dangerous spot. And now we have learned Baltimore City Public Schools, they're now taking this on and having teachers train a certain way to deal with ICE. They are excusing absences for students that are here illegally in case they need to miss school, whether it's to go before a judge or if they are afraid that ICE could be there. I mean, the whole thing is craziness. But Odette Ramos, the councilwoman in Baltimore City, she's leading this charge. Also, the question of the day, don't forget about it. It is a good one because Dr. Fauci, he will be on Capitol Hill in front of the Senate. And I see the details here because Rand Paul is already posting about it. But he'll be there Wednesday at 8:30 a.m. before the Senate Committee on Homeland Security and Governmental Affairs. Now, it's a public hearing, and it should be on C-SPAN if you guys want to check it out. He'll be there at 8:30, Dr. Fauci. And so the question brought to you by Turf Valley Resort, do you think we will learn anything new from Dr. Fauci this week on Capitol Hill? And I asked this question because, yes, he's, you know, already received the pardon from Joe Biden, and I'm wondering if he will feel as though that he is protected enough to give us just a little bit more information. A lot of lives were lost. A lot of businesses were lost. Time was lost. Remember all the kids that couldn't go to prom or homecoming? And I felt so bad for the seniors that couldn't go to the prom. I felt so bad. It's like, you know, really? And that's what a lot of those kids look forward to, and they took that away. There were many kids talking about the sports that they were playing. I think even former Governor Bob Ehrlich, he was upset because his son at the time played football, and, you know, of course, they were scouts were coming along and checking out some of these teams, and then they had to shut it all down because of COVID. So I'm sure there were missed opportunities, missed scholarships, all kinds of things happened, and again, lives lost. And we still don't have the big picture on it. All right. Like I said, we were talking about the teachers and ICE. Looks like I've got my friend Raymond in Rosedale. Raymond, did you want to weigh in on that?
1: I did. Well, first, I wanted to say that the Democrats want the union wants the teachers to register as Republicans, so they believe they could get the Republican Party in their pocket, too. So they'll have both parties in total control of what's going on. And I think everybody needs to wake up to this stuff and think about how the teachers have been trying to scare the children not to come to school because of ISIS. And they're the teachers are the ones that are the problem. And some of these council people are the problem.
0: Yeah.
1: And they all need to be voted. Every single one needs to be voted out. And our black radio stations that I listen to sometimes just to hear what they're talking about, I hear them say, if you voted for Donald Trump or any Republicans, you're an idiot. And they're the ones who are idiots who putting this poison in young black people's minds.
0: Yeah, yeah.
1: And they're being paid to do this, and that's a shame.
0: No, you're right, Raymond. And I see it on the Breakfast Club and all kinds of stuff. You're right. They do it all the time. You got a lot of it happening on these podcasts. It really is a shame. But I think that more people are starting to wake up here and there. Because obviously, I mean, look, people have been voting Democrat for what, 50, 60 years, and nothing has gotten any better. If anything, things have gotten worse in many of these areas. So hopefully they will see that.
1: The black community out, and nobody realizes it, the people that should realize it don't realize it. And I said to some people one day, look around you, look at your community. You know, you're afraid to go out at night to walk the street. Why are you afraid? If this is your community, you should be able to walk down the street with your T-shirt on and nobody bothers you, and yet somebody's going to rob you. Why?
0: Right.
1: You know, you need to think about voting differently than a different way, and think about what you're doing when you vote.
0: Yeah, great point, Raymond.
1: Because Donald Trump was of the darling of the Democratic Party once, and everybody that was anybody sat down with him. Now he's the scum of the earth, according to the Democratic Party. And you got to think about this.
0: Yeah, Raymond, great points as always. Thank you so much for calling in. I hope you have a great week.
1: You too.
0: Thank you. Thank you. And, he is spot on here. And it is sad that they're, pushing this narrative, but they have been for years. Nothing new on that front. But, this is kind of what I said at that public safety meeting when they kept talking about rec centers and all this other stuff. It's like, look, just look down the street. Look at Carroll County. Look at Harford County. Look at Republican-led districts. Do they have the same problems? No. Why is that? Because they value law and order and they support their police department. That's it. That's it. They're not saying, these kids need rec centers. No. You don't go rob somebody at gunpoint because you don't have a basketball in your hand. That's the dumbest thing I've heard. Honestly, it's kind of racist. It's like, okay, so what, these kids, and it's always involving black teens, you're telling me these kids, they need something to occupy their minds, or they're gonna go out and create all this chaos and criminal behavior? What about the kids that don't do it? And then they say, they'll call the show, Kim, you're always acting like it's all of the kids, it's all of them. It's not me acting like it's all of them. Right? How many times have you heard Democrats stand up and say, they need this, they need that, they don't have anything to do, they're talking about all of them then? Right? Right. But they won't say that. We had a text earlier from Sandra. Sandra, I'm not sure if you're still listening. Marty says, it is legal for that woman to be on that overpass with the FI sign in Catonsville. It's legal unless she directly impedes traffic. Yeah, it's unfortunate that it is so distracting. The only thing I can think is if you ever have time, Sandra, maybe, you don't have time, but if anybody ever has time, you can go up there with a sign with a heart and ice. And just stand right next to her. After a week of that, she probably won't show back up. She would probably get tired of it. And then, people would probably join her because they're probably tired of, join the woman that has, or you, Sandra, with the heart and the eyesight. Because there are many people that probably feel the same way. They are so sick of seeing that woman with the FI sign. They probably feel the same way. All right, I did want to play this sound for you guys. I said this before the break. It's a Bronze Star situation. I just play this because Gary Collins, they're not quitting. And that's what I said about Governor Moore, the fact that, he kneecapped himself. He was so greedy. He wanted to be, this combat veteran, Rhodes Scholar, Oxford thesis writer, White House fellow. And, of course, he wanted to have the Bronze Star. And because of that greed, he has put himself in a position where he most likely will never be the president. Well, anyways, like I said, they're not letting up on this investigation. They will get to the bottom of it because that's their job. So Gary Collins is still looking to see what he can find out about the interaction that Westmore had with the Biden administration and how they were able to greenlight Westmore being able to award himself the Bronze Star. Apparently, this included a senator from California and possibly Kamala Harris. Take a listen.
2: The spotlight on Maryland's pursuit to learn more about the circumstances about Governor Westmore's Bronze Star continues. Gary Collins is pushing for answers even out of state.
4: For months, the Spotlight on Maryland team has been writing letters.
5: Hi there. My name is Gary Collins. I'm an investigative journalist.
4: And making phone calls.
5: I'm looking for former Senator LaFonza Butler.
4: We tried to reach former California Senator LaFonza Butler, who signed this referral letter used to expedite Maryland Governor Wes Moore's Bronze Star in 2024 after Fox 45 News first reported he falsely claimed the award on a White House fellowship application. Moore's communication director, David Turner, told us in June the governor had no direct contact with Butler, but acknowledged he, as a spokesperson for the governor, reached out to her during our news investigation. Turner said it was categorically false when we asked if he advised the former senator not to speak to the media. So after not receiving any acknowledgement or response...
5: I'm a member of the press. I've been trying to reach Ms. Butler.
6: Okay, so I'll have to call to get verification. I can't just see you upstairs.
5: Okay, that's fine.
4: We took a trip from Maryland to former Senator Butler's office in Washington, D.C.
6: Is it a certain person that you're here to see?
5: Yes, Ms. LaFonza Butler.
6: Ms.
5: LaFonza Butler.
6: LaFonza Butler. Okay, thank you so much.
5: Okay.
6: And you have your
5: address,
6: so I can sign you in?
5: Sure. Okay. Yes, ma'am.
4: After a brief identification check, we were waved upstairs to former Senator Butler's new Washington consulting office.
5: Hi, how are you?
6: Good.
5: I'm Gary Collins. I'm with Sinclair Broadcasting. Yeah, I mean, we've been sending quite a few emails to Ms. Butler regarding a series of news stories that we've been working on. Mm-hmm. Wanted to see if we can go ahead and speak with her regarding those important news stories. We do not know.
6: Oh, okay.
5: She has not responded to any of our requests.
6: Can I have your card?
5: Sure, yeah. My pleasure. Yep.
6: It's actually not available.
5: But, is she here today?
6: She is not.
5: She is not.
6: Yeah. Yeah, and I looked on the schedule, so she's not even here. Okay.
5: Okay.
6: All right. I will reach out to her.
5: Please. That'd be fantastic.
6: Okay.
5: My pleasure meeting you. Thank you. Have a good one. Not much of an answer from the former California senator. We're going to continue to search.
4: After a short drive in Washington, D.C.,
7: you are currently being recorded.
4: We arrived at former Senator Butler's house, trying to make contact. After not receiving a response at the door or through the doorbell camera system, we left a note asking for former Senator Butler to reach out about unanswered questions as soon as possible.
5: Not much of an answer from Senator Butler, but there are several questions that we still have outstanding, including, why did you intercede on behalf of Governor Moore? When did you first talk to Governor Moore to discuss your intervention regarding the Bronze Star Medal? What part did then Vice President Kamala Harris play in facilitating the creation of the letter to the Army Secretary? And have you ever met Wes Moore? If so, when and where?
0: Okay, again, Gary Collins, Spotlight on Maryland. It was a pretty long clip there, but I wanted you to kind of hear what, you know, the process. So this senator now has a consulting firm in D.C., of course, but apparently she is the one that was involved with helping with this request for the Bronze Star to be given, awarded, I should say, to Wes Moore. And now, you know, with this conversation, there's some allegations that Kamala Harris could have possibly been involved. Now, when all this was going down, remember, we were sitting here talking about the fact that, you know, Wes Moore was doing a lot to, you know, tour across the country to stump for Joe Biden. And then once he was given the axe, he was stumping for Kamala Harris. Now, of course, a lot of people don't do that, you know, for no favor at all, right? They can't exchange money. So a lot of times they do it, one, because they want to run for higher office. They want to go around the country and do stump speeches. And two, they might need a favor. And so it looks like, it appears, the perception is, Wes Moore cashed in the favor, which is the Bronze Star. Now, whether or not that actually happened, I guess we'll continue to wait and see, but we're going to follow Gary Collins and Spotlight on Maryland as they, you know, look into the situation. But, you know, the whole thing does not pass the smell test, for sure. Not at all. Not at all. And so, you know, I'm appreciative that they're looking into this. And as we were hearing from Drew Sullins, who works at the Baltimore Sun, he's been writing about it. You know, if it is a case where Wes Moore should never have received this because he didn't spend the amount of time that he should have spent in Afghanistan to receive this medal, then I would think that this would then be, you know, kicked up the chain of command, and they might actually retract or take back that Bronze Star, I would think. But we'll continue to watch and see. But that's why I said, you know, he can sit down with the Atlantic. He can travel across the country. Wes Moore did this to himself. He kneecapped himself. Being a Rhodes Scholar, right, being a veteran, all these things are great. He went to Oxford. He went to Hopkins. He played football. He didn't need the Bronze Star. He didn't need it. He wrote about it with his White House fellowship for sure, and that was already wrong. But then here you are 16 years later awarding it to yourself. That made it even worse. If you want to weigh in, you can. 410-WCBM-680, 410-922-6680. 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

0: that again, we were just kind of going over Gary Collins' Spotlight on Maryland story. Very interesting, and as I mentioned, they're not going to quit. I mean, plus, if you've ever met Gary Collins, real quick, he's not resting until he gets to the bottom of this, okay? If you know, there are some people out there, the investigative reporters, you can tell which ones are, you know, really good. You can tell. There are some that are there for a paycheck, and there are some that want to get to the bottom of these things. Gary's one of those that wants to get to the bottom of these things, okay? And this whole thing with the Bronze Star, there are so many veterans that are upset, rightfully so. There are many people, you know, families where, you know, their loved one made the ultimate sacrifice. Like, you don't do this. Like, you know, for me, to do this, you have no moral compass whatsoever. And as I mentioned earlier, if you use this Bronze Star to get the White House fellowship with Condoleezza Rice, which you still won't even tell people, because then that would point to the fact that you were, in fact, a Republican not too long ago. But if that's what you did, own up to it, right? Man up to it and say, you know what? I didn't actually receive it. I guess I was confused about the paperwork, and it is what it is. But he took this extra step that made it worse, right? He could have stopped digging there, but no, he decided, I'm going to now award myself the Bronze Star 16 years later. And so now I'm going to walk around like I earned this thing, and that it was a mix-up with the paperwork, and that I was right all along. Well, no, got him, right? Got him. It doesn't take much research to figure these things out. And then, of course, it comes out, and here, we were reading the story from Drew Sullins. Here, you had somebody that has been sitting back, watching all this transpire, that was very familiar with Wes Moore and this entire story. And if you recall, he spoke to Drew Sullins over at the Baltimore Sun. And he said, I couldn't believe what I saw Wes Moore telling this story months ago, right? Years ago. And he just sat back and watched. And they probably, most likely, would never have said anything. But then he decided to award himself the award when he did not earn it. And that, ladies and gentlemen, that piece right there is why I think Wes Moore's, it is even, you know, hotter water. He should have left it where it was. He should have sat down with Oprah, did a primetime interview, and said, you know, I screwed up. And when I was on Stephen Colbert, and he kind of alluded to the fact or implied that I had a Bronze Star, I should have corrected him in that moment. I decided not to. And I would have actually bought that story, because I have been in positions where I think, oh, should I correct them? Should I not? You know, is it appropriate? Should I just let it keep going? You know, and that was just on my name and other silly things. You can't just sit there if somebody claims you have a Bronze Star and you don't. You have to correct it. All right, we got callers that want to weigh in. Stay right there.
1: With SRN News, I'm Bob Agnew in Washington. Mediators have made progress in efforts to bring the U.S. and Iran back to negotiations and prevent an all-out war in the Middle East. That's according to two regional officials who spoke to the Associated Press. But scattered attacks by armed groups across the region underscored the lingering tensions. Neither the U.S. nor Iran have claimed any strikes for the past 3 days. Fire crews in southwest France are battling a massive blaze. It's burned an area four times the size of Paris. The blaze forced 220,000 people to flee near Bordeaux. The interior minister says the fire stopped growing, offering a glimmer of hope in the ongoing battle. Shares of the Chinese memory chip maker CXMT have soared as the company began trading in Shanghai, in mainland China's biggest IPO in recent years, and now in the forefront of the ongoing AI battle. This is SRN News.
2: 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I've been surfing here since I was a kid. 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
5: Now, with both Adley Rutschman and Sam Bisaio on the IL, the Birds' lack of offense from the catching position has become a glaring hole. Manager Alvin has asked about it after the Birds' 3-2 loss yesterday at Camden Yards.
6: It's one of those things where we battle injuries all year and guys have to step up. Either guys that are taking over that position or other guys on the team.
5: The combo of Sam Huff and Chadwick Tromp went 1-for-11 at the plate. Over the weekend, 6 strikeouts. 1-for-24 combined since Rutsch and Bisaio were put on the IL. Meanwhile, as the team fights to stay in the chase and the trade deadline approaches, Orioles owner David Rubenstein is standing by general manager Mike Elias.
7: Absolutely. Of course. He was the baseball executive of the year a few years ago. Widely regarded as outstanding by his peers and other people in baseball. Absolutely. And he's done a terrific job. I'm very, very happy, and we couldn't be more pleased.
5: Elias now in his 8th season in charge of Oriole baseball. 2 playoff appearances, 1 division title, no playoff wins. Ravens news, team getting set for veterans to report tomorrow. First practice on Wednesday. Former head coach John Harbaugh, a heavy proponent of analytics in terms of in-game decision-making. Question was posed to head coach Jesse Minter. Where does he stand on the issue?
8: I think that everything is very, very game specific and situation specific, meaning, you know, you're not just going to be an aggressive fourth down team because that's what you say you are. Like, what's the game? What's the matchups? How favorable is it for the defense or for the offense or field position? All those different things that you put into it to make the best decision.
5: Sidebar, the return of Nnamdi Matabike will be delayed. The all-pro defensive lineman, one of 6 players put on the PUP list to start the season. Coming up in 30 minutes, the O's blow a series to the Braves. And that is Stein on Sports.
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10: Your weather authority forecast. Temperatures continue to rise to the mid-80s with a few scattered showers and storms. Overnight will drop to the 60s and 70s. Then tomorrow, get ready for another round of rain and storms. Some could be strong, even severe. All types of severe weather are possible as high temperatures climb to the low 80s. On Wednesday, we'll have another chance of a few showers, but the day won't be a washout as highs reach the mid-80s. We'll start to dry out toward the end of the week. From the Weather Authority Storm Center, I'm meteorologist Jasmine Lomax for Talk Radio 680 WCBM.
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0: before, and look, I could be totally wrong. Maybe one day he'll be the president, but I want to think the fact that he decided that he rightfully earned the Bronze Star when many people are saying, no, he did not. And that he awarded himself this Bronze Star much later. I think that has most likely put a big wrinkle in his plans here. I got a couple callers on the line. I've got Pat in Baltimore. Pat, did you want to weigh in? Say, Pat?
1: Yes, hello?
0: Yep, what's your take here?
1: I'm calling concerning Governor Moore. I'm not calling to brag. I happen to be the recipient of a Navy Cross, 3 Purple Hearts, 2 Bronze Stars, and the Vietnamese Cross of Gallantry.
0: Wow.
1: And I wanna know how this guy expects one veteran to vote for him, more or less anyone else.
0: Wow.
1: It's a shame, and he should be shot. I'm sorry to put it that way, but it's just, he's so false and so phony that he shouldn't even be allowed to run. I just can't believe it.
0: Well, Pat, I appreciate your service. I don't think he should, you know, be shot or anything, but I appreciate your service. Thank you for your service. And it is interesting to see, you know, what veterans, you know, will say about this once they get to the bottom of it. Cause I want to think that they're going to, I mean, is there a way to know, Pat? Let me ask you, do you think he would have to return that Bronze Star if they find out that he wrongfully awarded it to himself?
2: But what would possess someone to do this? I mean, this is so a slap in the face to any veteran, even ones that didn't see combat. I mean, you don't know when you're going to see combat. A lot of times guys were put in who didn't even have any idea they were going, and they went. And they didn't get anything, but they came back. But they sure didn't say that they had this or that or this or that. And again, I just think he's way out of his ballpark. He shouldn't even be allowed to run. I'm sorry, but that's the way I feel.
0: Yeah.
2: Thank you.
0: No, thank you, Pat. Thank you for your service. And it'll be interesting to see. And that's why I thought it was interesting that this morning his spokesperson

0: traded his injuries in order to receive those Purple Hearts in the Vietnam War.
1: Oh, right, right, yep.
0: Yeah. Also, yeah. I'm down in Florida, and I hope you have a good time in Florida. Also, I hope you have a good time during your putting social, and yeah.
1: Well, thank you, John. I appreciate that. And thank you for calling in. Great point there, John. When you lie about stuff like this, I mean, everybody, no matter which side of the aisle you sit on, you think about, military service and honorable service. And there are many people, as Pat pointed out, that are glad just to come home, right? Their loved ones are glad that they came home and not in a body bag. And here you've got Wes Moore coming back saying that he led soldiers, troops through combat. And he's not happy just to come home. And he also received the combat badge, apparently. That wasn't enough. He had to get the Bronze Star. And that's why I said greed was what will do it for Wes Moore and his career. All right. I did want to mention, because we will talk about this on Friday when I get back. You've got the Baltimore IG. She's going to be in court before a judge tomorrow to find out whether or not the lawsuit will be moved forward to see if she can get the information on the sidestep program and Monzi. Remember, there was a lot that was redacted. She's continuing to fight this, and I appreciate the fight. Take a listen.
2: In today's filings, Cummings says she used to have access to city records. The filings include an affidavit from a former city solicitor who helped create her office. Well, Fox 45's Jeff Abel joins us tonight live with the breakdown of this entire case. Jeff.
3: Well, the tug of war over transparency is growing much tighter tonight as the inspector general accuses the mayor of going to great lengths to shield his conduct from oversight.
4: In her 24-page response today, Baltimore's inspector general Isabel Cummings fired back at the mayor's claim that she seeks unprecedented powers, writing, "The only overlords seeking to deprive the citizens of Baltimore of transparency are the current mayor and his appointed city solicitor." The filing comes in response to the mayor's request earlier this month that the court dismiss the IG's lawsuit against the city. Cumming had sued the city after her office was denied access to city documents during a probe of Monzi's sidestep program. The mayor's office claimed the IG was seeking unfettered access to records and ordered her to file a public records request. But in her filing today, the inspector general pointed to her probe of the city's water billing system, where records access was never denied, writing, "This is one of many examples where this administration has backpedaled on its previous position under the guise of the MPIA to shield information from the inspector general."
5: This is not new access that the inspector general is looking for. This is access that has already been granted to the office. The mayor has been in office for a number of years, and he has never questioned the IG's access to this information until it's access that she wants for a particular project of his.
1: And there you have it. Again, that's Fox 45, Jeff Abel, and the former city solicitor now siding with the IG. This is huge. I want to think that this lawsuit will move forward. And I think the judge will decide and be with the inspector general in this. As many people have pointed out, even David, as you heard there, this wasn't an issue until she needed information in regards to Monzi, the mayor's office of neighborhood safety engagement, and the sidestep program they've been running out of DJS. And I wonder, exactly what has been going on. Obviously, not just because it seems shady from the very beginning, but when we had State's Attorney Ivan Bates come forward, it made sure the press knew that his office would no longer work with Monzi, and especially with the GVRS program, right? The Gun Violence Reduction Strategy Program. He said that they were operating under a veil of secrecy, and he couldn't in good conscience continue to work with them. As soon as he said that, I thought, oh, this is it. This is it. He's the state's attorney. I mean, as the state's attorney, and he's been doing a great job getting these criminals, getting the repeat violent offenders, when you're looking at the homicides, non-fatal shootings, you're looking at the amount of arrests. I mean, Ivan Bates and his prosecutors are doing a fantastic job. When the lead prosecutor that has now turned the city around, when he comes forward and says he doesn't want to work with partners that could be helping him solve these cases because they're operating under a veil of secrecy, that told me all I needed to know.

0: There's some shady business there, and he wants no parts. And when the Inspector General Isabel Cummings, she did the interview where she held up a couple of sheets of, I guess it was Cash App payments, and the names, the amount redacted, it's again, same thing. They're paying people not to commit crimes while they're still on the box, right? The whole monitoring system, and most likely still committing crimes and paying them at the same time with your tax dollars. This is a mess. And I think Brandon Scott is very well aware. So anyways, that's going to supposedly happen tomorrow in court. So when I come back on Friday, I will talk to you guys about that. Don't forget, we have guest hosts all week for you as I go and celebrate my 10-year-old daughter. She's so excited. We already took her birthday picture to post online for everybody on Wednesday morning. We already took the picture. She's super excited, and I understand. She's finally double digits. Of course, she's wondering if she's any closer to be able to get a phone. And that answer will continue to be no. No. No phone, no social media. And I don't care how many kids in your class has one. You are my child, and you will not have one. All right. You guys probably saw real quick the 13-year-old boy. Did you see this? Brian, the producer, the 13-year-old boy in Frederick County that was bitten by a rabid beaver. Did you guys see this story? Well, anyways, I just wanted to say, if you're in Frederick County, be on the lookout because they are trying to find a beaver that attacked a 13-year-old over the weekend. It was just yesterday. And they believe that it's a rabid beaver and that he is dangerous. So I don't know what's going on with all these animals and, you know, God's creatures these days. You had the bison, remember, that launched the older gentleman at Yellowstone Park. I saw where there was a moose attack, I guess, a week later. And this is just, I don't know what's going on these days. Maybe we're just seeing more of it because of social media. But if you're going hiking, you're out in the woods, please be careful. Please. The 13-year-old boy did end up in the hospital, by the way, but he seems to be okay. All right. Question of the day brought to you by Turf Valley Resorts. And let's get to what you had to say here. Question, do you think we will learn anything from Dr. Fauci this week on Capitol Hill? 93% of you say no. You do not think you're going to learn anything new. Oh, my gosh. I'm in the minority this week. Look at this. I'm in the minority. I said yes. 7% of us said yes. Here's my thought process. As I said before, I think he believes he's untouchable right now. And I think that he could go in there, because Senator Rand Paul, like I said, he's chomping at the bit. He's already posting about it. They're not even going to see this guy until Wednesday. Senator Rand Paul is literally posting about it on X right now. He's so excited to talk to Dr. Fauci. I have a feeling Senator Rand Paul is going to walk him, you know, off of this, say, you know, a said cliff. And he's going to give us much more information about what happened during that pandemic than anybody believed that could have possibly happened behind the scenes. And I do think that they weaponized it so they could get the mail-in ballots and, of course, the unsolicited mail-in ballots to go out. And I think we're going to learn more about this. Now, is he going to say that specifically? No. But do I think he's going to give us a little bit more information, thinking that he's untouchable this time around? Yes. But I'm in the minority. You guys could be totally right on this. Maybe he won't give us anything. Real quick, just a programming note here. So it's Jen Charlton filling in for me tomorrow. Wednesday is Andrew Langer, and Thursday is Amber Duke. And then I will be back with you on Friday. Thank you, Brian, the producer, for giving me that update. All right, so Jen Charlton Tuesday, Andrew Langer on Wednesday, and on Thursday, Amber Duke. Also, I got a text here from our friend Val McDonough, and she asked a great question. You know, with this whole Bronze Star situation, why isn't Anthony Brown taking a look at it? I mean, we could always, you know, answer that. He's a Democrat. He wants, you know, Wes Moore to probably go off to run for president. But this should be something that, you know, Anthony Brown takes a look at, especially since it sounds as shady as it does. And as you heard there, you know, we have veterans that have called into the show, and absolutely none of them believe that he should get off scot-free for something like this. And that's what I think is going to most likely happen, is that he is going to be able to kind of just walk away from this. I don't think he can run for president, but, you know, there should be, in my view, I think they should take it back. I think they should take it back. You didn't receive that Bronze Star. You didn't spend the amount of time out there in Afghanistan to even receive or be considered a Bronze Star recipient. And I would take it back. Now, if Pete Hegseth or, you know, if they decide to take it back, you know, the first thing they're going to scream is racism, right? They're going to scream racism. But I think they should take it back. All right, a couple text messages here. Scott Westminster said, Kim, first, happy birthday to Olivia. Second, in 5 years, she'll be eligible for a learner's permit. Time flies when you are a parent. Scott, isn't that the truth? Oh, my goodness. You're right. She will be eligible. Could you imagine Olivia on the roads, Brian, the producer? She scares me just being in the hallways, you know, here at WCBM some days. Would she be safer? I don't know. She still has the Jesus doll in the backseat of my car. She'll have to put him in her car. Oh boy. Let's see. David from Hellthorpe. Kim, I just spoke with Olivia and she said that it would be okay if you stayed here and did your show this week. David and Hellthorpe, you know what? I'm going to say she would not be okay with that. She would not. Let's see. Joe from Bmore, say it once more. Oh, because of the shot comment. Yeah, no, I don't agree with that. And I think I made that clear as soon as it was said. So if I didn't, I do not agree with it. Let's see. Greg says, I wish you and your daughter a very happy birthday. Thank you, Greg. I appreciate that. I appreciate it. And I said, Olivia, it's Olivia's day on Wednesday. I'm not going to answer my phone. No text messages. I'm putting it away. And we are just going to celebrate her. And that's really all Olivia wants. Like when you ask her what she wants as far as gifts, she'll say, oh, a squishy toy or lip gloss, you know, stuff like that. Cause she has everything. What she really wants is your undivided attention. That's what she really wants. So that's what I'm giving her on Wednesday. All right. When we get back. There's somebody else headed to a courtroom today. When we get back, I'll tell you who that is. 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
5: It was 1980 something.
6: All right. It was 1982. Can't let that go. 1982, and yes, Kim Klasick was born. You know what's so funny? Again last night, and I don't know if you guys get the same thing from your kids, but Olivia asked me one more time. She goes, one more time, Mommy, can you tell me about the day that I was born? She loves this story, and I don't know why, but she loves the story. I went in for a regular checkup. I was going to go to Panera Bread right afterwards, and they said, Kim, your blood pressure's too high. We're going to have to take Olivia. Are you ready? And, of course, I said, no, I'm not ready. I'm ready to go to Panera Bread, you know? And, yep, and then they delivered her. My dad came speeding up the highway so fast that he forgot to wait for my mom to get in the car. Came all the way up from Akaki. She and my aunt had to drive separately up, and of course her dad was there immediately. I called him immediately, and he just left work and came over. But it's funny because, of course, you know, her room, I wasn't even prepared, really, truly. It was not finished yet. Okay, real quick, I guess I can't really explain. Do I have time for this clip? Okay, well, it's not really telling what's going on. That's the problem. All right. Candace Owens is headed to court today. She's trying to dismiss this trial with the Macrons. Take a listen.
7: Truly, I believe this in my heart that Brigitte Macron was born a man, was born a child, actually not a man, but born a male named Jean-Michel Trogneau. And everything that they have done has only further led me to that conclusion because they are not behaving as though truth is on their side. You don't try to silence journalists.
8: Well, last time we discussed this on Uncensored, I bet you $150,000 that you were wrong and that she's a woman. On X, when we discussed this further, I doubled it. This is for charity, to $300,000. You haven't accepted that yet. So right now, $300,000 to charity. I say she's a woman. Are you prepared to take that bet?
7: I am 1,000% prepared to take that bet. I actually didn't see your tweet, or I would have accepted it live. So we can totally accept that bet.
8: Okay,
7: I believe
8: right.
7: Brigitte Macron is a male and that they will not be presenting any evidence to the contrary because they would have done it already.
6: All right. Candace Owens will find out today in a Delaware court whether or not this case will be dismissed or it will move forward. And then it will head to discovery. She has accused Brigitte Macron of being a man. And before, she used to say, I believe, or I think, I believe this. But right there on Piers Morgan's show, she made the bet that she was absolutely correct. And I think that's what's going to get her caught up. And she's saying that in that moment, to her, it was factual. All right. We shall see. You guys enjoy your week. I'll be back on Friday. Brian, the producer, thank you for a great show. I'll see you Friday, 9 a.m.
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11: News this hour at Town Hall. I'm Bob Agnew in Washington. Mediators made progress in efforts to bring the U.S. and Iran back to negotiations and prevent an all-out war in the Middle East. That's according to two regional officials who spoke to the Associated Press. There have been scattered attacks, apparently by armed groups across the region, maybe acting on their own, as neither the U.S. nor Iran have claimed any strikes over the past 3 days. Police searched for a second suspect today after gunfire erupted at a crowded food festival underneath Seattle's Space Needle, leaving three people dead and four others wounded. Festival goer Brian Barker.
12: I realized it was semi-automatic, probably it sounded like a switch. I looked to my left, I saw at least one individual with a switch, semi-automatic. I saw another one that was two. That's when I heard over that there was shots fired. That's when I took off around the corner.
11: One of the suspects was arrested earlier. Investigators believe the two were shooting at one another, although one did remain on the loose. New comments coming from a Democratic Socialist of America leader are drawing a lot of attention. We get details from Willie Nelson.
13: Democratic Socialist of America co-chair Megan Romer says the organization's long-term platform includes abolishing borders, granting amnesty to illegal aliens, eliminating ICE and prisons, and abolishing the Senate, presidency, and Supreme Court.
11: And that report from correspondent Willie Nelson. French President Macron and officials discuss the wildfires burning across France.
14: Emmanuel Macron and senior officials are focusing on the monster uncontrolled wildfires that have forced more than 250,000 people to flee their homes amid a first glimmer of hope that the spread of the largest blaze may have slowed. In the Gironde region of southwest France, where flames have burned an area four times the size of Paris, the prefecture said the situation overnight had remained globally stable, a change from successive days where the giant blaze raging since last week had edged closer to the wine region city of Bordeaux. I'm Charles Deledesma.
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17: Good afternoon. It's 1203. I'm Maggie Hunter with the latest headlines from the WCBM Maryland News Center. Fox 45 reports that a Baltimore woman says she's still being held responsible for a more than $228,000 water bill tied to her entire neighborhood, despite a new statement from the city's Department of Public Works acknowledging that the account isn't managed by her. For months, Christina Moore and her realtor have been trying to determine why the debt remains attached to Moore's property, which is located in the Springwood Estates community, a neighborhood comprised of 37 homes in northeast Baltimore. And 19 cadets were transported to local hospitals after experiencing illness at Capital Guardian Youth Challenge Academy Sunday afternoon, prompting a mass casualty response. Around 2:21 p.m. on July 26, crews with the Anne Arundel County Fire Department were called to the academy. Sports and the Fox 45 Weather Authority forecast next.
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17: The Orioles fell to the Braves 3-2 in 11 innings at Camden Yards on Sunday. The 51-55 Orioles are on the road for a three-game series with the Detroit Tigers. The first pitch for tonight's game at Comerica Park is set for 6:40. Now here's a look at the Fox 45 Weather Authority forecast.
19: Your Weather Authority forecast: temperatures continue to rise to the mid-80s with a few showers and storms possible this afternoon and evening. Some could be strong, even severe. We'll start to quiet down overnight as we drop to the 60s and 70s, then get ready for another severe threat tomorrow. From the Weather Authority Storm Center, I'm meteorologist Jasmine Lomax for Talk Radio 680 WCBM.
17: Currently 81 degrees in Edgewood, 79 in Stevensville, and 82 in White Marsh. I'm Maggie Hunter, 680 WCBM News.
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22: This is the Rob Carson Show. It's Monday, ladies and gentlemen, and this is Graham Platner's replacement in the state of Maine as Democrat senatorial candidate.
23: Because we're not from the left, we're not from the right. We're from the bottom.
22: Yeah.
23: And we are rising.
22: There you go. Yeah, not from the right, not from the left, not from the right. Scraping the bottom of the barrel. It is so, oh my God, it's so spectacular. So the Democrats in Maine had a convention, and they are trying to convince the people of Maine that they actually chose their senatorial candidate, which they didn't do. It was a bunch of delegates and a bunch of party apparatchiks, and they've chosen this doofus named Troy Jackson, who I've heard there's some dirt on him that's coming. But anyway, that's their choice. That's their choice. Here's Charles Dingman. His name is Charles Dingman, and he's the Democrat chair in the state of Maine, talking about the great choice that the people of Maine made, but they didn't.
23: Look around this room. Look at what Maine Democrats did.
22: I know. Oh.
23: And the 17,000 Democrats...
22: Yeah, not the 280,000 that voted for Graham Platner.
23: Turned out in every county to elect 500 of the delegates in this room.
22: Yeah.
23: Understood just what is on the line this year.
22: Yeah, the voters had no choice. It was you guys, the Democrat Party once again choosing for the people the candidate that they will have after the consultants chose Graham Platner. And the Democrats of Maine said, Nazi tattoo, not a big deal. Kick Profile, it's a pedophile dating website. He's had that for about 10 years. He's in his 40s. He's still trying to hit on teenage girls. No problem. Rape allegations, no problem. Oh, wait, he's behind in the polls. Problem. There you go. Oh, my God. How was your weekend? My weekend was good. It was busy. Had a wonderful weekend with my daughter. Went to a hookah bar on Friday and had a cigar. I don't do the hookah. Hookah to me, you ever tried hookah before? It's these flavored cubes of tobacco, I guess, and you put it in this thing. Looks like something you might have had in college to smoke some weed. It tastes like you're smoking a urinal cake. So I said no on the hookah, but I ended up having a cigar and hanging out with a lot of really cool people. And by the way, it was a very urban environment, meaning that I was the only white guy there. It was all black people, and then on the inside of the hookah bar, there were a lot of Middle Eastern people and all of that. But it was fantastic. I had such a great time, and I'm going to tell you, all of the black men that I spoke to, I'll bet you 60 or 70% of them said they're MAGA. They are MAGA supporters. They're conservative. And this Democrat Party, with all their bat guano craziness, have driven them from the Democrat Party. I mean, it was like vitriolic, screw the Democrats, they're nuts kind of stuff. And I think it starts with this war on masculinity. That's a good part of it. The war on the family, that's a good part of it. You know, and all of the failed policies of the Democrat Party. I had a fantastic conversation with a lot of men at that event. And a lot of women, too, by the way. I love a lot of women there. And it was quite flirtatious. Thank you very much. It was actually quite wonderful. I got broken up with this weekend. That was funny. I haven't been broken up with a very long time. I imagine she's probably listening. It's okay. It's all right. We weren't really like steady or anything, or we weren't exclusive. But yeah, that happened this weekend. It was the first time in like 30 years I've had a woman say, you know, I'm going back to my ex. Oh my God, this is my life. This is my life now in Washington, D.C. But actually, it's actually very cool. The only reason I bring it up is because this is my life in 2026 as a man who was a family man who had like three minivans. I had three minivans. I lived in at least two cul-de-sac communities. And I was like the dad who, you know, coached baseball and took the kids to soccer practice and all that. And here I am living in a one-bedroom studio apartment with a spiral staircase and dating, I guess, a little bit. And then my first breakup kind of in like 35 years. It's just weird. It's just weird. What a weekend. Oh, my God. What a weekend. And here's one of the reasons why I think so many people are leaving the Democrat Party. This is the Democrat Socialist of America co-chair, Megan Romer. Now, this is not going to win, okay? This is not going to win, but you have to pay attention. I saw there was a piece, I think it was in the New York Times, said that Republican voters are not motivated. They're not going to vote. You are full of crap. You are full of absolute crap. The New York Times and other news agencies are trying to convince you, oh, yeah, Republicans aren't motivated to vote. They are not motivated to vote. I hate to tell you this, but MAGA voters are still like 95% behind Donald Trump. The Democrat Party is absolutely broke. And this is what's coming to the Democrat Party.
0: So we're going to put up on the screen a few of the things that are part of your platform. But I want to ask you, just give me sort of a true or false on these. Abolish the Senate.
2: True.
0: Okay. Replace the presidency and Supreme Court as we now know them.
2: Yep.
22: Yeah, see, that's not going to friggin' happen because we've all got relatives, maybe even people who are alive today, or maybe they're buried under white crosses made of marble or granite, who fought against this nonsense in the past, and we aren't going to let this happen. You see, this is so utterly ridiculous that it's laughable. But they actually believe that they're going to be able to do this.
0: Abolish ICE.
2: Absolutely.
0: Abolish borders and give amnesty to anyone currently in the U.S. illegally.
2: As a long-term plan, yep.
0: Defund the Pentagon.
2: Absolutely.
22: Get rid of the Department of Defense. Get rid of the okay, and what is she saying? She's saying an overthrow of the country and the fall of the United States of America. Now, the Democrat Party is going to have to start getting serious about this and saying that these DSA candidates cannot be a part of the Democrat Party. They have to run on their own or disappear into the dustbin of history. Because what they are espousing here is seditious. It's seditious. And the Democrat Party is going to have to go, we can't have this in our party, or your party's going to die.
0: Abolish prisons, at least in large part.
2: Yeah, again,
22: I would love to see a convicted rapist move in with Megan Romer. You know, maybe some murderers move into her building when the prisons close.
2: Sort of a long-term program, yeah.
0: Okay, so no prisons. Government or public ownership of most large corporations.
2: Yeah, absolutely.
22: Yeah, okay. None of that's going to win. None of that is going to happen. It is a pipe dream by a bunch of spoiled, entitled liberal academics. It's kind of interesting. I was reading a piece about who makes up these morons, these people who are part of the new DSA. And they are basically college-educated. They have degrees. Many of them have graduates. Listen to this. Strongest back lagging comes from voters with postgraduate degrees but lower to middle incomes of $30,000 to $60,000 a year. You can work at IKEA, like my son is doing temporarily, and make $48,000 starting. All right, just $20 an hour is about $48,000 a year. So there's that. So they make $30,000 to $60,000 a year. 80% of members age 25 or older had bachelor degrees. 45% had household incomes below $60,000. This is unusual because education and income usually substantially positively correlated. In the composite CES data, only 19% of Americans with bachelor's degrees or higher had incomes of below $60,000. So these people, what this is the liberal academics who have gotten these degrees that are woke and worthless. And now they have no skills whatsoever and no ability to compete at all. Common occupations among DSA members include teachers, nonprofit workers, social workers, public sector employees, and what do they have in common? Lots of student debt. So guess what? It's all your problem that they failed. They say that America is a failed state. It is the dreams are not possible to achieve here. All because they have crappy degrees, they have no skills whatsoever, and they owe a buttload of college debt. Listen to this. Per Educative Data Initiative, graduate student borrowers have an average outstanding debt of $106,000 on 2025 data. This rises to $180,000 with those with doctorates. So this is a group of spoiled, entitled people who have failed at life, who have borrowed money for worthless degrees. They're unlikable, they're detestable, and they're indoctrinated, and they want to overthrow the country. Good luck with that. It ain't gonna happen. It ain't going to happen. Here is, oh, this is kind of interesting, because this is a new poll out about who likes socialism. And they think this is gonna win nationally. They think they're gonna get rid of the presidency and the Senate and the border, and they're gonna get rid of the Department of Defense and the whole deal. Well, not so much.
3: We've been seeing it in the primary season. Socialists winning Democratic primaries, candidates from the far left. And look at this here. Among Democrats, this is a Fox poll, majority have a favorable view of socialism. Step outside the...
22: Yeah, because most of the Democrats who are, Democrats in good standing have no freaking clue about what's going on with this party.
3: Democratic Party, it's a totally different world.
22: Yeah, outside the Democrat Party, completely different. Here it is.
3: Look at independence, socialism, deeply unpopular there.
22: Yeah, 77% of independents do not think favorably of socialism. And then, of course, Republicans love Donald Trump.
4: Trump is still very popular with Republicans. Just take a look here. Okay, 21st century own party approval rating, about at this point in the second term. We got Trump, we got Obama, we got Bush. Look, they're all fairly popular, but the one who is the most popular, and we have seen this time in and time out, no matter when you look, is Donald John Trump. He's the only one who's over 80%. 83% of Republicans still approve of the job that Donald Trump is doing as president. He still has that magic touch.
22: Because they know he's the only person who could save the country. There you go. You've got the Democrat Party, as I said. They are doing a death spiral into hell. You've got the Democrat Socialists of America who espouse that nonsense that I just played for you. And the party is completely bankrupt. But there's more good news. There's more good news. Donald Trump, the White House Correspondents' Dinner, got some audio from that. We've also got Zohran Mamdani. They're having anti-Zohran Mamdani protests in New York. They want to remove him from office, and they don't want him at the 9/11 memorial. And I don't blame him because he's an anti-Semite, and he hates Israel. So there's that. Let's take a break and come back. This is a Monday edition of the Rob Carson Show.
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0: So we're going to put up on the screen a few of the things that are part of your platform. And I want to ask you, just give me sort of a true or false on these. Abolish the Senate.
2: True.
22: Oh, yeah.
0: Okay. Replace the presidency and Supreme Court as we now know them.
2: Yep.
0: Abolish ICE.
2: Absolutely.
0: Yeah. Abolish borders and give amnesty to anyone currently in the U.S. illegally.
22: Sure.
2: As a long-term plan, yep.
0: Defund the Pentagon.
2: Absolutely.
0: Abolish prisons, at least in large part.
2: Yeah, again, that as part of a long-term program, yeah.
22: Hey, you guys are freaking nuts. That's the co-chair of the Democrat Socialists of America. We found out that the people supporting these are intellectual elites with a lot of college debt who have worthless degrees, and some of them only make $30,000 to $60,000 a year. Yeah, that's your good luck with that formula. Good luck with that formula. Mostly white people, by the way. Those who are the people who are... are supporting the Democrat Socialists of America who are overtaking the Democrat Party. This was kind of fun. This is a piece in the New York Times that, and I normally don't read the New York Times. I don't, you know, please, really? No. Shane Goldmacher and Reed Epstein talking about, could be Stein. It's EI, it's Stein. Talking about the Democrat Party inside the phone-throwing drama at the troubled, broke Democrat Party. At the center is Ken Martin, the 53-year-old party chairman who has found himself increasingly isolated, gripped by the fear that he will lose his job and relying on a vanishingly small circle of people he trusts, according to interviews of more than two dozen Democrats. Now, the Republicans, Donald Trump controls a $400 million super PAC, and the Republican National Committee is sitting on $130 million. The DNC is $2 million in debt. Trust in Mr. Martin among both donors and party officials was sapped by his handling of the long-promised autopsy of the 2024 election. Last year, he said he would not release the document, but criticism mounted, and he released an incomplete draft. Now, they think they're going to raise money with people who have postgraduate degrees and owe $160,000 in federal student loans and are making between $30,000 and $60,000. Good luck with that. None of the party's problems are more acute than money. For more than a decade, the DNC has transferred millions of dollars every election to sister committees responsible for winning the House and Senate, but the National Party is now so short on cash, even after taking out a $15 million loan last year, that officials have privately conveyed congressional leadership. There will be no such transfers in 2026. The DNC has paid more than $700,000 in interest on that loan, averaging more than $75,000 a year. Did they get their loan at Rent-A-Center? I mean, where the hell did they get their loan? Party officials now reckoning with the fact that they must begin to repay $1.66 million of the loan's principal per month starting in January. Otherwise, I guess, Troy Jackson gets repossessed. I have no idea what the hell happens. Maybe they'll just take some of the money from Nancy Pelosi with all the insider trading that she's had. And then the Democrat Party has this to offer as well. For instance, you've got Abdul El-Sayed, who is a radical Islamist, socialist, wants to socialize medicine, calls the country of Israel a genocidal regime, okay? So there's your anti-Semitism right there, wants to wipe Israel off the face of the earth, and he does, okay? And then here is his competition. Here's the person running against him for the Democrat nomination.
1: Okay, some of you have seen, you know, there's those cool kids on the internet. They're doing the cool kid chatter. Some of them might be the coastal elites.
22: This is Haley Stevens.
1: Making fun of how I talk.
3: Not okay.
22: Yeah.
1: Says my governor. But let's be real.
22: Yeah.
1: They're making fun of Michigan. They're thinking they're better than us.
22: Yeah, okay.
1: And what they don't know is I am your voice. And their jokes and their criticism only makes me fight harder.
22: There you go. All right, so there's Haley Stevens. I think El-Sayed's going to get his butt kicked because he's just so completely out of his friggin' mind. I've got some. Oh, here is Abdul El-Sayed saying he's going to get rid of medical debt by taking over health care, and we all know how well that works.
4: And you know what I'd like to do in the U.S. Senate? I'd like to abolish medical debt once and for all. Yeah. And you know how we do it?
22: How do we do it?
4: We finally fulfill the unmet promise of guaranteed health care in this country through Medicare for All.
22: There you go. So he says he's going to get rid of medical debt by socializing medicine. Now, Hillary Clinton started that back in about 1992. She was working with her husband, Bill, and he was having sex with a lot of women outside of marriage. And she pushed kind of this national health care thing, and he lost both houses of Congress for the first time in 40 years during his first term. Okay? And they've been pushing this crap ever since. And they finally got their Obamacare through. against the will of the American people back in 2010. And now the Democrat Party has decided to go further left than Kamala Harris. And Kamala Harris got destroyed in the 2024 election. That on top of that, the Democrat Party is completely broke. It's completely broke. The best advice that I've heard from a Democrat this weekend, John Fetterman.
3: So for the 2026 midterms, what should your party's strategy and message be?
5: Well, my strategy should be not be weird. Don't be communist. Don't be weirdo socialists. And don't praise Mao.
22: Yeah.
5: And do crazy shit. Now, otherwise, I think it should be a pretty great midterms for us.
22: Yeah, you'll see. Stop saying so much crazy crap, among other things. This is a Monday edition of the Rob Carson Show. Don't go anywhere.

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2: With SRN News, I'm Bob Agnew in Washington. The shares of the Chinese memory chipmaker CXMT have soared as that company begins trading on Shanghai. In mainland China's biggest IPO in recent years, it raised more than about $8 billion as China tries to advance itself to the front of the AI development. Also at SRNNews.com, mediators have made some progress in their efforts to bring the U.S. and Iran back to the negotiating table and prevent an escalation of violence to an all-out war in the Middle East. Scattered attacks by armed groups across the region underscore the lingering tensions, even though neither the U.S. nor Iran have claimed any strikes in the last 3 days. New comments from a Democratic Socialist of America leader raising a few eyebrows. Democrat Socialist of America co-chair Megan Romer says the organization's long-term platform includes abolishing borders, granting amnesty to illegals, and eliminating ICE and prisons. This is SRN News.
3: Your Weather Authority forecast: temperatures continue to rise to the mid-80s with a few scattered showers and storms. Overnight, we'll drop to the 60s and 70s. Then tomorrow, get ready for another round of rain and storms. Some could be strong, even severe. All types of severe weather are possible as high temperatures climb to the low 80s. On Wednesday, we'll have another chance of a few showers, but the day won't be a washout as highs reach the mid-80s. We'll start to dry out toward the end of the week. From the Weather Authority Storm Center, I'm meteorologist Jasmine Lomax for Talk Radio 680 WCBM.
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0: by being very special, not because he's a special human being. I mean, he is very special. I think to some people in his life, maybe not so much here. But anyway, James Rosen is our first guest in studio in the Newsmax studios. And this is the first time that we've actually had a studio guest. So go ahead and test the microphone real quick.
1: I'm grateful to be here. I suppose I should have brought like a bundt cake or something, right? It's my first visit here, etc. Yes. Congratulations.
0: Cake would be nice. Cake would be nice. I think we've done a lot with a room the size of a guest bedroom.
1: Yeah, a guest bedroom. This is a room the size of a treehouse.
0: Walk-in closet. I will tell you the microphones are a little bit wanky because this is the first time we've actually played. Your mic sounds actually better than mine.
1: Well, this should be, I think.
0: Yes, it is. But you're the first in studio guest we've had. And I'm actually I have two cameras for you guys who are actually streaming. Let me bring down the audio here. We've got to work out a few bugs here.
1: Actually identified me for the listeners and the viewers yet? Set my name and title and all that kind of thing.
0: Hold on one second. Okay. There you go. Okay. I apologize, James. We got to work out some bugs here. Go ahead and say your question again.
1: Have you identified who I am and my title for
0: this? This is James Rosen, Chief Washington Correspondent for Newsmax. Is that okay?
1: All right.
0: Okay. Brian, I'm going to ask you real quick because this is kind of a trial thing. Can you hear James when he talks on the microphone and see him on the screen? It sounds fine. There you go. And he's not looking at the screen. Okay. Well, welcome to
1: the show.
0: Where
1: is the camera, even? I don't know where this thing is.
0: Right there.
1: Can't hide anything from Ace Reporter over here,
0: right? Okay. Yes. Go ahead and wave and say hi to everybody.
1: It's good to be with you all. Carsonians all.
0: Yes. Well, this is the first time that I've done a on-camera live guest, and I'm doing the switching and everything.
1: Right. Wow. And let me tell you, folks, you can't get a complete look at this. And we mentioned earlier that it's a very small space, but in this small space, my friend and colleague Rob Carson built the whole thing himself,
0: down
1: to even putting this this foam padding on the back for soundproofing, and hanging up his special sign, and just getting all the electronics worked out. And honestly, he did such a good job. We were thinking of putting him to work in our other studios here at Newsmax.
0: Yeah, well, I've had about enough of building for a while, but I want to talk to you a little bit, James, about what's going on in New York. You had a piece in the UK Daily Mail. I haven't had a chance to dig into it because I don't have the membership. It's a Mail Plus article. But you've been writing about what's going on in New York City with protests. And finally, by the way, protests against Zohran Mamdani and his what I do believe is absolute anti-Semitism.
1: So I published an article recently in Daily Mail US. I will immediately after this segment on X on my feed on X at James Rosen TV. That's at James Rosen TV. I got to do my Rob Carson radio voice.
0: Of course.
1: I will post a non-paywall link to that article. But in essence, I say that over the past 10 days or so, Mayor Mamdani removed the mask, if you will. Previous generations of socialist leadership over in Europe, when the Soviet Union was ruling much of Europe, they cast themselves as champions of what they called socialism with a happy face.
0: Yeah.
1: And we might consider that Zohran Mamdani is the latest iteration of this, with his youth, his good looks, his media savvy and so forth, and his social media adaptability. But when he gave an interview to the New York Times about 10 days ago, he said that he was having an active conversation with his municipal attorneys, the lawyers for the city of New York, about whether he could order the NYPD to arrest the Israeli Prime Minister Benjamin Netanyahu on his next visit to Gotham, which presumably will be in September for the UN General Assembly, which Mr. Netanyahu has attended some 15 times. He then took about 3 days before Mayor Mamdani posted a video, this was July 21, to X, in which he addressed the camera for about 2 minutes and stated glumly that he and the city lawyers had arrived at the determination that after reviewing every possible legal avenue for the arrest, for the slapping of handcuffs on the leader of over 8 million Jews, they had come to the determination that they lacked the legal authority to do so.
0: Yeah.
1: And my article in the Daily Mail, in essence, said that it remains a mystery as to why it would take Mayor Mamdani and his team of lawyers longer than 30 seconds to arrive at such a conclusion, let alone 3 days or longer.
0: Yeah.
1: They didn't specify how long the active conversation had been ongoing, because it is well known to students of international relations.

0: the UN General Assembly in New York. And Ms. Nuland, again, speaking for the Obama administration at that time, said, no, we have a host country agreement in place. And that's the same reason why someone, for example, such as the Iranian president at that time, Mahmoud Ahmadinejad, who was another bad actor, would not be barred from attending UNGA. Those were the words of an Obama-era spokesperson. And so, again, that it should have taken the mayor this long really shouldn't be surprising in the end, because the entire socialist slash communist enterprise has been built at least since the fall of the Soviet Union in 1991 on what I call ahistoricism, which is a fancy William F. Buckley Jr. Style word. Ahistoricism, which is to say a conscious turning of a blind eye to the irrefutable results of history every time and in every place that the so-called workers' paradise movement has been tried. We have seen a death toll attributed to socialist and communist governments around the world of 100 million people. And now finally, just not long after that video was posted to X by Mayor Mamdani, we saw a knife-wielding assailant stab a Jewish man on his way out of a synagogue wearing a yarmulke. And one wonders if those kinds of incidents will be, by future historians, added to this tally of 100 million deaths and countless injuries, robberies, and tortures and beatings and incarcerations, etc.
1: Well, this is not a surprise. When it comes to the use of language, we've heard the expression stochastic terror being used. We've seen it being meted out with the murder of Charlie Kirk, the attempted assassination of Donald Trump, and the demonization of the Jewish people, and particularly in places like New York City, where attacks on Jewish people nationwide have increased dramatically. We saw after October the 7th an inorganic movement that actually made us try to forget October 7th ever happened. And by every metric, by every thing that he has done with regard to Israel, particularly the fact that he targeted and made, for some inane and insane reason, the arrest of Benjamin Netanyahu one of his priorities, it should say everything you need to know about Zohran Mamdani.
0: I just looked at Mayor Mamdani's inauguration address, which he delivered on the 1st of January. There he pledged to fight to improve the lives of New Yorkers, as he put it, not the lives of Gazans or West Bank residents. He pledged to act on behalf of all 8.5 million of his constituents, not just those who voted for him. And nowhere in that address did he mention Israel. A recent report by the Success Academy Network of Charter Schools found that some 400,000 students in New York City, which is approximately half the total of them, are attending failing schools. And what's a failing school? A failing school is one where more than half of the students did not pass reading, English or math or both, on the last year's state exams. So it seems to me Mamdani has more urgent imperatives, in fact, those that are directly statutorily tied to his office, than to go meddling in foreign affairs, and particularly with authority he does not have.
1: Well, let's take a break and come back, because we've got much more I want to talk about, including the anti-Mamdani protests. Also, there is a group of people signing a petition to ban him from the 9/11 memorial, the 25th anniversary, which I think is great, by the way. Let's take a break and come back. 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

0: joining me in the studio is James Rosen. He is the chief Washington correspondent, despite what it says on the screen, by the way. It says something like chief White House reporter or something. And no, that's an insult. That's an insult to the great James Rosen.
1: Not at all.
0: It is an absolute insult. Shame on you. Shame on you, my producer, for doing that. But no, we've been talking about what's going on in New York City. The election of Zohran Mamdani, which some are actually questioning the validity of the election. We won't do that. But obviously, elected by a very small and vocal socialist movement, anti-Semitic movement, and now he's the mayor of New York City. He has shown us in many ways that he is an anti-Semite. His wife also, by the way, who literally cheered on October the 7th, who disappeared July the 4th and went over to a Muslim retreat on July the 4th while we were celebrating our 250th year. I mean, there's a certain moment you got to say it quacks like a duck. It is a duck. This guy... one of the main focuses of the last couple of weeks has been to arrest Benjamin Netanyahu without mentioning some of the other despots in the world. All of these things add up to me a very dangerous person. And then, James Rosen, you also add this up with the Democrat Party going way socialist and leaning into anti-Semitism. I think that happened in Germany a while back.
1: You know, particularly since we're talking about New York, what this brings to mind for me, and I am a New York native. I was born in Brooklyn and raised on Staten Island, attended public schools in New York City up through the end of high school. I worked very hard to lose my New York accent, but would you like to hear it? Would you
0: like
1: to hear
0: it? Sure.
1: What he is doing, lady, is going dancing, huh? He's just looking to catch a beating, tough guy.
0: I think you need to do that every once in a while. I think you need to do that every once in a while.
1: Oh, I heard Tommy's down on Father Capodanno Boulevard throwing out beatings. Huh? Say it again, maybe I'm... What? So anyway,
0: yes.
1: Insofar as we're talking about New York, and we're talking about what appears to be a kind of a fringe kind of mentality that has literally taken power, not just taken root, but taken power. It reminds me of what the great New Yorker Tom Wolfe wrote so many years ago in the year 1970. He called it radical chic. It's the moment when that which is radical becomes chic, trendy, fashionable. And you combine this with anti-Semitism, which the great historian Daniel Goldhagen has called the devil that never dies. And that's what we're witnessing right now.
0: And I believe, wasn't it Lagerfeld who did the Nazi uniforms? So it's very chic, you know, very fashionable looking, you know, all of that stuff. So there is a petition going to ban Zohran Mamdani, the mayor of New York City, from the 9/11 ceremony, the 25th anniversary. What do you suppose, obviously purely opinion, but what do you suppose the possibility that it will be successful, or that the mayor would appear to do what I would consider to be the honorable thing and not attend?
1: I don't know who runs the 9/11 memorial, and that is where your answer resides.
0: Okay.
1: So who would have the authority to issue the invitations and likewise to withhold them? But it's inconceivable to me that the sitting mayor of New York City, whoever he or she would be disinvited from a 9/11 event. But certainly all eyes would be on Zohran Mamdani at such an event, and to see how he threads that needle. One thinks of his biological and electoral ally in the lady from Minnesota, Ilhan Omar, Congresswoman Ilhan Omar, who famously once was asked about September 11, and who said some people did some things.
0: Did things, yes, of course. And then, of course, there are also this Chevalier character, who is very anti-Semitic.
1: A protege of Mayor Mamdani.
0: And literally has said that the United States deserved 9/11, and it is remarkable. I mean, it's, you look at, they were very young people when it happened, but to say such a thing is, we cannot ever let that be acceptable, but it appears to be that way with some of these people.
1: Just by way of small correction, I would the lady we're talking about, Daria Lisa
0: Chevalier.
1: Well, I'm missing the middle name. Just like AOC,
0: Avila
1: Chevalier.
0: Yeah.
1: She has three names. She is, you know, the DSA, the Democratic Socialists of America, which powered Mamdani's rise to power, and also was instrumental in AOC, and now with Chevalier, and also Milot Kiros. who just defeated a longtime Democratic incumbent to represent Denver. They're creating a kind of a legion of mini AOC bots, if you will.
0: Yeah.
1: And there's a playbook at hand here. But in the case of Milot Kyros, when she was asked if 9/11 was inevitable for the United States, an inevitable outcome, she said insofar as the U.S. was conducting certain activities in the Middle East, yes.
0: Yeah.
1: That is different from saying it is deserved, but to say that something is, you know, it's reminiscent of when Malcolm X was asked about the assassination of President Kennedy, and he called it a case of the chickens coming home to roost. Elijah Muhammad, the leader of the radical black Muslims at the time, sanctioned Malcolm X for that statement.
0: Yeah. Well, we will see what happens. I am optimistic that the Democrat Party is going to have to do something about the DSA. They're going to have to decide whether they want them to be part of the Democrat Party or not. If they remain part of the Democrat Party, they will take over the Democrat Party, they will own the Democrat Party, and they will destroy the Democrat Party.
1: And you saw what the California governor, Gavin Newsom, who is one of the front runners if he decides to run in 2028 for the presidential nomination, when asked about DSA, simply said that he wants a big tent party.
0: Yeah.
1: So that would seem to indicate how the Democratic Party is heeding your call for some kind of reckoning. In short, by avoiding one.
0: Well, this is what I like to say, inviting the vampire in. What happens when you invite the vampire in? The vampire kills everybody in the house.
1: You offer him something to drink. Either you're a good host or you're not.
0: Right here. Cut the jungle. Right, James, thank you for being on the show. The first live guest, it will get better, but I think we did pretty well. It's great to have you on.
1: Honored to be here.
0: All right, very good. Let's take a break and come back. This is the Rob Carson Show.
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0: 2026 midterms, what should your party's strategy and message be?
1: Well, my strategy should be not be weird. Don't be communists. Don't be weirdo socialists. And don't praise Mao and do crazy shit. Now, otherwise, I think it should be a pretty great midterms for us, as long as we stop saying crazy shit or supporting kinds of things like
2: that. Well, that isn't going anywhere because they're doubling down on it. This is Victor Davis Hanson talking about the DSA takeover.
3: This party is a Jacobin, 1960s, Symbolese, Liberation, Weatherman, all that conglomeration of anti-civilizational stuff. And they, when you see the agenda of the Democratic Socialists, I mean, it's very funny to have these young kids start mouthing off, well, we don't like the name president. We're going to get rid of that. And, you know, the Senate, that's a wealthy person. That's not fair. We're just going to get rid of that.
2: Yeah.
3: And then we'll expand the House, and that'll be just like a radical Athenian democracy. Whatever they say is the law. And, of course, we'll get rid of the Supreme Court. We'll get rid of the president. And they have all these ideas, and you think, do you think that Hamilton and Jefferson and all these people died for you people?
2: Yeah.
3: Do you think that we went 250 years and we fought everywhere from Iwo Jima all the way to Belleau Wood to Gettysburg so that you people could just walk in, many of them from first or second generation immigration, lecturing us? Oh, I think your system is no good. And I've decided that when we take power, we're going to get rid of the Constitution, and the founders are all racist, and we're just going to say, okay, we got your, no, that's not
2: going
3: to happen.
2: There you go. That is Victor Davis answering more from him, after the top of the hour. It's not going to happen. I started saying, in 2020, sooner or later, we're going to have to spank these children. We're going to have to deliver a spanking to them. Homeboys, hillbillies, Hebrews. That's my expression. I came up with homeboys, hillbillies, and Hebrews when we started seeing anti-Semitic protests in, New York City around Ground Zero. And I said, this has to stop. Homeboys, hillbillies, Hebrews are going to have to come together and end this nonsense. Zoran Mandami saying that he's asking people to go out and protest when Benjamin Netanyahu comes to New York City with the United Nations. He is fomenting stochastic terror. People have already started attacking Jews. The attacks have grown exponentially over the last couple of years. He is inviting violence by saying go out and protest when Benjamin Netanyahu comes to New York City. Homeboys, hillbillies, Hebrews, veterans, police, we need to end this nonsense. The children are going to have a spanking, not only at the ballot box. Hour number two of the Rob Carson Show, live from Washington, D.C., coming up next. Don't go anywhere.
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6: News this hour at Town Hall. I'm Bob Agnew in Washington. Police today once again searching for a second suspect after gunfire erupted at a crowded food festival beneath Seattle's Space Needle over the weekend. Seattle Assistant Police Chief Tyrone Davis.
7: There were a total of 7 victims that suffered gunshot wounds at the scene. And we have a total of 3 fatalities out of those 7 victims.
6: Another suspect was earlier arrested, and one remains at large. Police do not have a description of the outstanding suspect. 2 people died at the scene. A 3rd died later at the hospital. Another 55,000 people have been evacuated in southwest France in the face of those advancing wildfires. That brings to 220,000 the total displaced by the flames as they creep ever closer to the wine region city of Bordeaux. A new multi-billion-dollar bridge linking the U.S. and Canada opening up today.
8: It's the 6-lane, 1.5-mile long Gordie Howe International Bridge crossing the Detroit River between the Motor City and Windsor, Ontario. It will serve as a crucial route for trade, jobs and tourism between Canada and the U.S. The Canadians celebrated the new span with a ribbon-cutting ceremony last week after disinviting U.S. representatives amid ongoing trade friction between Washington and Ottawa. Rich Thomason reporting.
6: Israel's Benjamin Netanyahu says New York Mayor Zohran Mamdani is fomenting hate by calling the prime minister a war criminal who should be arrested if he pays a visit to the city.
9: Speaking Sunday on Fox News Channel, Netanyahu said he intends to attend the United Nations General Assembly gathering of world leaders in September. Mamdani said last week that while New York lacks legal authority to execute the arrest warrant from the International Criminal Court, he encouraged the federal government to do so. President Donald Trump has said Netanyahu won't be arrested. Netanyahu dismisses the ICC charges tied to the war in Gaza as bogus. Bernie Bennett reporting.
6: More at townhall.com.
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13: Good afternoon. It's 103. I'm Maggie Hunter with the latest headlines from the WCBM Maryland News Center. Fox 45 reports that police are investigating a fatal crash in Northwest Baltimore that left one woman dead on Saturday night, Baltimore police confirmed. On July 25th, around 8:15, officers responded to the intersection of Liberty Heights Avenue and Wabash Avenue for a report of a serious motor vehicle crash. Upon arrival, officers located two vehicles with significant damage. And new security restrictions are now in place at Fells Point as Baltimore police investigate an overnight assault on a security officer. Baltimore police said officers were called to the 900 block of South Bond Street around 2:37 a.m. Sunday. They found a security officer who had been assaulted. Medics treated the officer for minor injuries, and police said the officer was able to return to work, but no suspect was arrested. Sports and the Fox 45 Weather Authority forecast next.
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13: The Baltimore Ravens will hold the first of 12 open practices for fans this week. The first full team practice is Wednesday at the Under Armour Performance Center in Owings Mills. Ravens, rookies, quarterbacks, and injured veterans reported to camp last week. And now here's a look at the Fox 45 Weather Authority forecast.
15: Your Weather Authority forecast. Temperatures continue to rise to the mid-80s with a few showers and storms possible this afternoon and the evening. Some could be strong, even severe. We'll start to quiet down overnight as we drop to the 60s and 70s, then get ready for another severe threat tomorrow. From the Weather Authority Storm Center, I'm meteorologist Jasmine Lomax for Talk Radio 680 WCBM.
13: It's 76 degrees in Ocean City and 82 in Perry Hall. I'm Maggie Hunter, 680 WCBM News.
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2: Yes, it is the Rob Carson Show. Hour number two of the show. A lot of balls in the air, ladies and gentlemen. We had our first live in studio guest last hour. In the last 2 weeks, I have built a studio here in Washington, D.C., in the Newsmax studio. They gave me this little room, and there was a metal desk in it, and I said, here, hold my beer. and it's since soundproofed it. We've got two desks in here. We've got two cameras, soon to be three. We'll have a bird's-eye view camera in here as well, a main mic and a guest mic and a whole bunch of other stuff. And I'm running it myself, so it's one of those things, and I just thank the opportunity. Thank Chris Reddy and Newsmax for the opportunity to be here in Washington, D.C. It has been a hell of a journey, I'll just tell you, from leaving Kansas City less than a year ago to having a studio in Old Town Alexandria, Virginia, finding out the building's going to be torn down. God has a dark sense of humor. Then being invited to move here to the Washington, D.C. Bureau of Newsmax. It's been a delight, actually, to meet everybody here. Got to have James Rosen here in the studio. We'll get all of the technical things straightened out as things go, but what an honor to be here. So much has happened, guys. So much has happened. I've got to go to the Capitol. I got a personal tour with Mike Johnson, House Speaker, and a bunch of other conservative influencers. I'm an influencer. Hey, mom, look, I'm an influencer. And I've had a chance to meet a lot of people, and more are coming. And I just want you to know that you're here with me. And I'm here to bring this place to you. So there you go. Zohran Mamdani, those big grocery stores, those government-run grocery stores that he promised. They're coming, kids. It's just going to take them 3 years to be here.
17: All of this leaves too many New Yorkers feeling like groceries are out of reach. And that is frankly unacceptable.
2: You know what would help with the groceries? If you didn't have to pay 50 freaking percent of your income to taxes. Okay? If you didn't have to pay so many taxes, whether it be state, local, or federal taxes, imagine what you could do. They never say a damned thing. Because some people in New York City, depending on how much you make, pay 60% income tax. Okay, how about you frickin' stop taking so much money from us to pay for stupid grocery stores that are going to go out of business?
17: Acceptable, which is why city government is stepping in to make people's lives more affordable. Today, I am proud to announce a collection of essential staples that will be predictably 30% cheaper at all five.
2: This is going to be just like Cuba. You know what you get in Cuba? You know what you get every month? I don't remember. It's 1 pound of beans and 5 pounds of rice, or vice versa. That's what you get. That's what's going to hear. So he's talking about staples. He's talking about Soviet-run grocery stores where you stand in line for a loaf of bread.
17: Of our city-run grocery stores.
2: Yay, that's neat. It's going to fail. Yay.
17: This core set of goods will include all fresh produce, meat, and seafood, along with 20 other essential items like cheese, milk, and bread.
2: It's going to be absolute crap.
17: Here's how it will work. Once a month, our five city-run grocery stores will set prices for this core set of goods at 30% below typical retail prices. No exceptions,
2: sure.
17: No gimmicks.
2: Yeah, they'll be bankrupt. They will go bankrupt.
17: The savings will last for the entire month.
2: Sure.
17: That means no weekly fluctuations, yeah. No sticker shock at the checkout line.
2: Sure.
17: Not for our seniors living on fixed incomes,
2: yeah.
17: Nor for the parents who rely on a regular supply of...
2: Yeah, the first store won't open until 2029. 3 years. Some of those seniors will be dead by then. Yeah. Meanwhile, in Chicago, and listen, it was funny because when I lived in Kansas City, I was out tooling around looking for some apartments for my daughter, and I stopped by this grocery store, and I noticed there was nobody in the parking lot in the middle of the afternoon, and I thought, what the hell, just stop in. So I go in. And it was like an old-timey Western when you walk into the bar and everybody just, the piano stops playing and everybody just turns their heads. And I walked in, I'm like, what? And I look in front of me and there are empty bins where produce was. And you see like a head of lettuce over here. There were flies. You could hear the flies buzzing. The deli was closed. There was no deli at all. So you couldn't get any fresh sliced meats, your rotisserie chicken. None of that was available. The dang shell. shelves were empty, and I come to find out, I didn't realize it until like a week after I visited, that was the Kansas City version of a socialized grocery store. They put $22 million into that piece of crap, and it went out of business because it was a piece of crap. And it's a stupid idea that's been tried before. 7 Save-A-Lot grocery stores, Chicago's South and West Sides, shut down this weekend, leaving residents scrambling for alternatives, even after the city invested $13 million in taxpayer money in them.
18: Closed, leaving residents scrambling, and the city is blaming Trump's cuts to the SNAP program, despite pumping $13 million worth.
2: If your grocery store only survives because of SNAP benefits, you are going to be in some serious trouble.
18: Taxpayer money into them. It's unbelievable. Now these grocery stores, of course, are reaching out for private investment.
2: By the way, a good deal of the goods in the grocery store were stolen. Okay, so they couldn't keep up with all the theft because the Democrat Party in the summer 2020 said that, you know, Black Lives Matter, and that you could steal $1,000 without getting a, and get a misdemeanor, and get a misdemeanor charge, get a slap on the wrist. You could take $1,000. And then they said, you know, because of George Floyd, you can just go out and rob stores blind. Take whatever you want. Take whatever you want. How well did that end up?
18: Get to that, but just don't take it from us. Take it from the Chicago residents who are dealing with it and impacted directly.
2: More of the same crap from the Democrat Party in a Democrat-run city.
18: Listen to this.
19: Going to be an impact on the community and people close nearby that they won't be able to get necessities and what they need at a convenience for them. So.
20: It's just opened up. Now it's about to close down again. We have nothing.
2: You know? Because the model of socialized groceries always fails.
20: So I don't know what we're going to do. There's nothing around here.
19: I mean, it's going to affect the community for sure. Everybody going to have to chop.
2: You know what it just did? They created a food desert, as Michelle Obama likes to call it. It's a food desert. No, it's a crappy neighborhood. It's a crappy neighborhood where Democrats have been in charge, and they've destroyed the schools, and they've destroyed the nuclear family, and they keep people dependent on government. They keep them ignorant because of the terrible schools. They give them a pittance. They encourage grievance. They say that they're going to give them reparations. They never do. They promise the sun, the moon, and the stars, and then the day of the election, after the black vote gets to Democrats, they leave some money on the dresser, but they stop leaving money on the dresser. And this will fail again and again and again and again. And Zohran Mamdani is already on the hot seat and failing, and it's only going to get worse. It's only going to get worse. Here is, I'm going to get into this Mamdani thing. In New York City, Zohran Mamdani, yeah, there's a whole bunch of anti-Zohran Mamdani protests, and I knew this was coming, and I'm glad it's coming, because he needs to be driven from office. You may recall a couple years ago, I said, homeboys, hillbillies, and Hebrews, we're going to have to come together to save our country and to save the Jewish people in our country. Because after October the 7th, there was an AstroTurf bought and paid for communist Marxist attempt to erase Israel's second Holocaust. And then we saw a rise of anti-Semitism on campus. And then we saw rampant anti-Semitism growing around the country and in New York City, where the Muslim call to prayer is happening in Times Square. And Zohran Mamdani said that he wanted to have Benjamin Netanyahu arrested when he came to the United States, and now Zohran Mamdani is encouraging his radical followers, his Marxist, the Green Red Revolution, to protest when he gets here. And there will be violence, because that's how the left is. That's how the left is. But New Yorkers have had enough of his crap already, just 6 months into his miserable administration.
21: And organizers were telling me today they expect around 400 to 500 demonstrators coming out here to voice their opposition to some of Mayor Mamdani's policies, especially when it comes to the Jewish community here in New York City, especially in the wake of these really horrible stabbing attack that took place a couple of days ago on the Upper West Side. We're on the Upper West Side right now. I have.
2: Yeah, he said, Allahu Akbar before he stabbed a couple people, and one of them was a Jew.
21: In my hand, some of the literature that's being handed out here, as you can see, this, www.firemamdani.com. So the anger, the vitriol at the mayor is very palpable.
2: Yeah, and it should be. Here's a report about the anti-Semitic stabbing that took place in New York City, where the guy screamed, Allahu Akbar.
0: Communities say his words are too little, too late. CB Cotton, live in New York City with more on that story. CB.
1: Hey, John. So Mayor Zohra Mamdani is repeatedly denouncing hate and anti-Semitism after this stream of public criticism from community leaders who say his rhetoric on Israel has created division. This criticism follows this week's stabbing attack. The suspect, Raul Morales, was arraigned last night on two counts of attempted murder, two counts of assault, and one count of attempted...
2: And this is growing nationwide as the Democrat Party leans into the Democrat Socialist Movement, which is Marx Marxist, communist, and anti-Semitic, by the way. And anti-Semitic. This is Zohran Mamdani in 2023 saying that Israel was not a place or a country.
22: For so many people, Israel is not a place. It is not a country. It's an idea. And you see that in so many politicians' answers to the questions around Israel. Is their answers were written 20, 30 years ago. They speak to a reality that does not exist.
2: Right.
22: They pledge fealty to the idea of a two-state solution, irrespective of the fact that a second state for Palestinians is physically impossible because it's not even a contiguous piece of land.
2: No, they actually, they got to Gaza, and instead of creating Eden, they decided to make it into a living hell and elect Hamas to power, and then put missile batteries and tunnels under schools and hospitals. So if Israel attacked them, there would be civilian casualties, and then they could blame Israel. And that's been going on that forever. Here is Benjamin Netanyahu talking about Zohran Mamdani and his wife.
23: I mean, what Mamdani is supporting, his wife, his family, he celebrated October 7th massacre, the worst massacre against Jews since the Holocaust. He's basically supporting, or he tries to say.
2: His wife is a rabid anti-Semite.
23: That he doesn't, but he's supporting the Hamas murderers who raped our women, then beheaded them, burnt babies alive, slaughtered our men, took innocent people hostages, 251 men, women, children, babies. That's who he's supporting.
2: Yeah.
23: And they're the ones who are responsible for genocide. They would have killed...
2: If it walks like a duck.
23: Their charter says, and as they themselves proclaim, they would have killed every single Jew in Israel and every Jew in the world. So the genocide charge belongs to our enemies. What we're doing is try to fight this genocidal terrorist organization that embeds itself among civilians, prevents us from moving the civilians out of harm's way.
2: Yes,
23: they use gunpoint. That's where the real criminals are.
2: Yeah.
23: But Mamdani is aligning himself with the criminals.
2: Yeah, and I told you when he was elected. What did I tell you when he was elected? What is he first? Go ahead. What did I say? He was Islamist first. And everything I said was right. Kaboom. Let's take a break and come back. This is the Rob Carson Show.
24: 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The government is over $38 trillion in debt, which means the IRS isn't slowing down. And the tax code is complex and unforgiving. 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
26: If I don't like it, if they don't behave, we'll go right back to dropping bombs right smack in the middle of their head.
2: Come on. There you go. I'm going to try and get to some of the audio from Donald Trump last night, the White House Correspondents' Dinner. Some people said he was mean-spirited. Yeah, I'd be a little mean-spirited, too, if the first White House Correspondents' Dinner he decided to attend, somebody tried to murder him. So there's that. So, Caitlin Collins, how about grow some? How about grow up a little bit? Just because you got picked on a little bit and compared to Dylan Mulvaney. Too bad, so sad, to be quite honest. I would have kind of liked to have helped write the president's speech at the White House Correspondents' Dinner. I mean that, really. I would have liked to have tried. I thought some of his jokes were pretty good, but he wasn't. Was it as funny as he normally is? But again, I've never had somebody try to assassinate me four times, including the last time that I hosted the White House Correspondents' Dinner. So there is that. There is that. James in Albuquerque wants to comment about the DSA. James, welcome to the Rob Carson Show. What's your thoughts?
27: Hey, Rob, give me a minute because I got a few things to say, if you don't mind.
2: It is my show. Just realize that.
27: I know it is. I know. Look, this is what I like to abolish, the politicians, because I live in a state, taxation without representation. Okay?
2: Yeah.
27: All these politicians, why do they have a $3 million budget? We vote for one politician, that's it. That's where they're screwing us with money. Why, when a person pays off their house, And they still got to pay property taxes. They should eliminate property taxes. Mainly red states should start that. So you don't own your house when you pay it off. That's another thing. And when federal taxes were implemented in this country, they were supposed to be temporary. And you mentioned it earlier. We're taxed on everything. These communists that are running in this country, it could happen, Rob. And the reason why? Because the United States is not mentioned in the Bible. So it could happen here. And the politicians in Washington and around this country have created these communist people that want to run our government. So I blame the Republicans and the Democrats that have screwed up this country for the past 50, if not longer, years.
2: Well, this is why the MAGA movement exists, brother. This is why the MAGA movement exists. It is not Republican. The MAGA movement is anti-establishment Republican. It has changed the Republican Party. The Democrat Party is being changed by the Democrat Socialists of America, which is the opposite.
27: Well, you take Thune, for example. He's stopping the MAGA agenda.
2: Who is this?
27: He's a Republican. He's a rhino. I know he's a rhino.
2: But he's
27: no better than McConnell.
2: Oh, yeah, I know. Yeah, I know. Well, you know what? Here's what I got to say. We got to win the midterms. MAGA is still very strong. The Democrat Party.
27: And I'm part of MAGA, Rob.
2: Well, there you go.
27: I'm 100% behind MAGA.
2: Well, don't get wobbly.
27: But the politicians on our side are not listening to us. 80% of Republican MAGA want that voter ID passed. We want illegal aliens to stop voting in this country until they step up to the plate, which they're not going to. That will continue to happen, and we will go down that road of socialism if these people don't get off their, you know what.
2: Yeah.
27: But they're not doing anything for us, Rob, the Republicans. MAGA. MAGA's all for it.
2: James, here's what I'm going to tell you. Here's what I'm going to tell you in parting, of course. James, here's what I'm going to say in parting. Don't get wobbly. Stay strong.
27: I'm not wobbling.
2: Eisenhower would have never told the troops, I don't know, we might not be able to take Omaha Beach. I'm not so sure about it.
27: Same goes with the midterms. You're a Christian.
2: Yes. Okay.
27: This could happen. We're not mentioned in the Bible, Rob.
2: Okay. Well, I'm not sure exactly what that means, but I do appreciate you. The Bible certainly inspired the Bill of Rights and the Constitution of the United States of America. Thanks for the call, James. Gotta go. This is kind of interesting. I saw this piece from Kalshi Politics. Don't know what this is. It's talking about the race for Senate in the state of Texas against Ken Paxton versus James Tallarico. And the quote is, Texas is such a red state that a good Christian man is losing to an adulterer. James Tallarico is not a good Christian man. He says he's a good Christian man. He says that he is a man of the cloth, but he believes that God is non-binary. There are six genders, and children should be able to be sexually mutilated, for the guise of pretending like they're the opposite sex. Texas State Senate winner odds right now, Paxton at 56%, James Tallarico at 44%, and I think Paxton's gonna mop the floor with him quite honest. I do want to play this. This is a little bit of should I do that? No. I've got so much on the plate right now. I mentioned I wanted to do some Trump from the White House Correspondents' Dinner. Let me see if I can find that. Yeah, we'll do a quick joke from no, actually, we don't have time. We'll have to wait. I apologize. We'll have to wait. I've got a ton of audio from the weekend. We've got General Blaine Holt joining us next. We're going to talk a little bit about Iran. I want to get his thoughts on the demonization of Israel by political candidates, calling it a genocidal state and all of that stuff. He is always fascinating, always amazing. So we'll just leave it at that, and we will come back with the general in just a moment. 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
5: With SRN News, I'm Bob Agnew in Washington. Israel's Benjamin Netanyahu says New York Mayor Zohran Mamdani is fomenting hate by calling the Prime Minister a war criminal who should be arrested if he visits the city. Speaking on Sunday on Fox News Channel, Netanyahu said he intends to attend a United Nations General Assembly gathering of world leaders in September. Firefighters in France are preparing for the next phase of the battle against wildfires west of Bordeaux. Those flames already blamed for forcing the evacuation of about 220,000 people. Police search for a second suspect today after a gunfire episode erupted and broke out at the crowded food festival beneath Seattle's Space Needle. That left three people dead, four others wounded, including a toddler. Mediators have made progress in efforts to bring the U.S. and Iran back to the negotiating table, trying to prevent an all-out war in the Middle East. This is SRN News.
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9: Your Weather Authority forecast: temperatures continue to rise to the mid-80s with a few showers and storms possible this afternoon and evening. Some could be strong, even severe. We'll start to quiet down overnight as we drop to the 60s and 70s, then get ready for another severe threat tomorrow. From the Weather Authority Storm Center, I'm meteorologist Jasmine Lomax for Talk Radio 680 WCBM.
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0: before we introduce our special guest, Blaine Holt. You know that Haley Stevens, that woman they got running against Abdul El Sayed in Michigan? She talks kind of funny. Here she is, by the way, actually talking funny.
1: Okay, some of you have seen, you know, there's those cool kids on the internet. They're doing the cool kid.
0: Well, it appears, and this has just been posted by Tim Young, that she's faking the accent. Listen.
2: Oversight, intelligence, judiciary are going to be taking up those matters through hearings and different investigations.
0: This is her some time ago.
2: And those committees are going to do their work, and I am laser focused on my committees of jurisdiction. I worked really hard to get on those committees for Michigan and for my constituents.
1: You know who I sound like? I sound like the people who I talk to in Michigan who are getting screwed right now.
0: Wow, it's like the opposite of Kamala Harris when she gets all urban. It is so perfect. Oh, my God, it's so perfect. Joining us on the NewsHack Hotline, Brigadier General, retired from the U.S. Air Force C-17 Commander, host of the Dangerous Intellectual Podcast and friend of the show, Blaine Holt. How are you, sir?
3: I am doing great. You just can't make up tomorrow's news. You can't possibly even try.
0: Dude, I have said this. The reason why, conservative comedy is ascending is because the left can't be taken seriously anymore. You cannot take these people. That woman is like talking like Chris Farley in a van down by the river, and she's faking it. She's faking it. It's magnificent. Oh, my God.
3: It's a complete circus, but Hillary started it, man. Hillary, when she started her, I'm going down to the South to placate Southerners, I'm a Southerner.
0: I'm in no ways tired.
3: Yeah. Oh, my gosh. Oh, my gosh. It was like running your fingernails against a chalkboard.
0: You know, it would be like me going to, my hometown and going, "Hey, how y'all doing? My name's Rob Carson." This is kind of stupid. It's just appropriating. Just ridiculous. We got a lot of things to talk about with Iran, but I want to get your thoughts on a couple of things that are near and dear to both of our hearts, because you helped to wage the war against radical Islam. But you've got Zohran Mamdani, who has pledged that for some odd reason, number one on his priority list was trying to arrest Benjamin Netanyahu for international war crimes. He wears his anti-Semitism on his sleeve, and now people are asking that he be removed from office. We'll see if that's successful. And also are asking that he not attend the 9/11 25th anniversary. I'd like your thoughts on this man declaring that, and the DSC declaring, DSA, declaring Israel a genocidal regime and all of the sundry nonsense associated with it in New York.
3: He's a disgusting, vile man, but more importantly, besides his bigotry, his racism, his insensitivity towards the diversity that is New York, rather than being a unifier, some of the mayors of New York that I would be politically diametrically opposed to have been great uniters of the entire city. And he's anything but that. But first and foremost, what everybody should see when they look at Mamdani is they should see a communist. They should see a guy who in every way, facet, or form is an absolute Bolshevik who wants to see this country, in fact, not just New York City, go the way of the Marxists. And it would be repulsive to have him go attend the 9/11 thing. He's emblematic that we did not win that war. We did not put a stake in the heart of violent extremist Islam. In fact, we lost it. By virtue of the fact that he's even the mayor of New York, and all of the 4 years of unchecked migration and folks who can vote in New York who aren't even citizens, that guys like Jerry Nadler have defended for the longest time. New York has got to get out of the tailspin that it's in, but I don't know that they could make it worse than they've done with Zohran Mamdani.
0: I want you to hear this DSA co-chair, Megan Romer. As someone who devoted his life to military service for our Defense Department, for our Department of Defense, now Department of War, listen to this.
4: So we're going to put up on the screen a few of the things that are part of your platform, and I want to ask you, just give me sort of a true or false on these. Abolish the Senate.
5: True.
4: Okay. Replace the presidency and Supreme Court as we know them.
5: Yep.
4: Abolish ICE.
5: Absolutely.
4: Abolish borders and give amnesty to anyone currently in the U.S. illegally.
5: As a long-term plan, yep.
4: Defund the Pentagon.
5: Absolutely.
0: Okay. Now, to me, that sounds like sedition. That sounds like overthrowing the United States, letting the United States fall to whoever would attempt to take over

0: Constitution of the United States. And when we get footloose and fancy free with this stuff, and we think that these things are not important, or that it's some sort of romantic view of an oath or loyalty to the Constitution and the country, that's when we get ourselves into danger. These people are dangerous. They mean what they say. Should take them seriously. We should have taken them seriously back in the 60s when Saul Alinsky wrote Rules for Radicals. But this is where it's at, and the world's communists have designs on the United States. And don't think that there's not foreign influence behind them, because there is.
1: Well, 100%, 100%. What do you think, and normally we usually talk things military, but I do respect your political opinions as well. This is clearly a civil war in the Democrat Party. They're trying to be cool about it. You've got Bernie Sanders legitimately campaigning against Democrat candidates supported by Hakeem Jeffries. They're trying to be cool about it. I think what's going to have to happen, whether it does or not, is that the Democrat Party is going to have to insist the Democrat Socialists of America cannot exist in the Democrat Party. That's going to happen if the Democrat Party is going to survive. Right now, it doesn't appear to have that kind of forward-moving momentum, but I'm beginning to see a little bit of it. What are your thoughts of what's happening in the Democrat Party, and where are they going to go? Is it going to be absolute takeover by the DSA, curb-stomping in the midterms, or is the Democrat Party going to have some, I doubt it, balls to say no?
0: Yeah, they're probably on a path to their terminal end as a party, because not only do you have the communists that have really kind of hijacked that party for the last 15, 20 years,
1: yeah.
0: They've been kowtowed to by the so-called traditional Democrats, who are just as corrupt as they can be. So the Hillarys, your Pelosis, they have basically kowtowed to them to say, we're just going to keep this whole thing together and keep the machine going. It's going to blow up in their face, but yeah. Here's the other side of that coin. There is no aisle in D.C. The Republicans need to play up and act like Republicans.
1: Yes.
0: And what they do is they have a marketing message that just says, well, we're not as bad as those guys. I'm sorry, that's not inspiring. It doesn't run a country. And all of your oversight hearings where you turn on the lights, ask some embarrassing questions, and then turn them off and nothing happens, and you don't support your president from your party, they're just as bad, and they're heading to their terminal end if they keep it up.
1: All right, we're going to take a break and come back. I want to talk a little bit about Iran, what's going on there, with Brigadier General Blaine Holt, DangerousIntellectuals.com. 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Let's take a break and come back. This is the Rob Carson Show.
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0: people are very nice people, but trying to talk to Mayor Mamdani is like trying to talk to the IRGC, okay? This guy is a terrorist.
1: Whoa.
0: That's the bottom line. I'll say it. You don't want to say it. I'll say it. He's a terrorist. He's a jihadist. He hates the Jewish people. He hates America. He hates the Italian people. He hates the Irish people. He hates the German people. Yeah. Unless you're Muslim, Mayor Mamdani has no use for you. He is a horrible person and maybe has perpetrated the worst American and Jewish hate in the history.
1: Great Sid Rosenberg on Fox, and they just about crapped a brick on the couch.
0: This country. Those two people stand the other day in the West Side of New York City, that blood is on his hands. That blood is on your hands, Mayor Mamdani.
1: Whoa.
0: We got to find a way to get this guy out of here. Maybe Dr. Naomi Wolf is right. Maybe that election wasn't what it looked like on paper.
1: Uh-oh.
0: Maybe he really didn't win. But either way, this guy is the worst thing to happen to New York politics, maybe in the history of our state. He's a lowlife.
2: I mean, I think you may be a bit over your skis in calling him, labeling him a terrorist, and you're probably going to get flagged for
0: that.
2: Why? Let me ask you this. Because the New Yorkers elected this guy.
0: Who cares?
2: They knew everything about him before. Like, this is predictable. You talked about predictability. Wow. This is a predictable.
0: Griff, let me ask you this. The Hamas guys that are in Qatar right now, they've never put on a bullet, an explosive vest. They've never shot anybody.
1: Oh.
0: Would you consider those guys terrorists? Because I would. Okay, so his ideologies are in line with the terrorists. Mahmoud Khalil is a campus terrorist. You don't have to kill somebody to be a terrorist. You have to share the ideology. That's what this guy is.
1: That is Sid Rosenberg, I gotta tell you. And I freaking love it. And, Griff Jenkins immediately apologized. And they're trying to cover their illegal rear ends with Fox. But I think it's about damn time that we woke up to this nonsense. We've allowed this bullcrap. I remember when, you remember Blaine Holt? You remember when George Bush said, we need to know why they hate us. No, we never friggin' needed to know why they hated us. They killed 3,000 people. They took down two buildings. Screw them. We've had enough of this nonsense. And now it's just grown. We've got these call to prayer, and anti-Israel protests at ground zero. And it's about time that people like Sid Rosenberg and the rest of us said, screw this. We're taking this crap down.
3: President Bush never really did understand history very well. He certainly didn't understand how the Moors rolled into Spain, and they've had designs on the West ever since. What do you know? Rosenberg's awesome. And what was really cool for me and I saw that interview was looking at the guests and their jaws hitting the floor live as they're like, we are in such big trouble. Management is going to be in our chili in 9 nanoseconds. We have lost control of this. And Brother Sid, I love Brother Sid. He is just lighting up the boards. And it was just like, hey, this is how every New Yorker feels.
1: Yes.
3: You're headquartered here in New York. You might want to get on board with the vibe of the city. Just saying.
1: Yeah, because we've had enough. I've been saying the homeboys, hillbillies, and Hebrews need to come together and end this freaking nonsense. This includes veterans. This needs cops. This means longshoremen. This means any man with testosterone in his system who loves America. We've got to put an end to this nonsense. I mean, I just had bloody enough of it, to be quite honest. Let's move on to what's happening in Iran. We've taken a couple days off after a pummeling lasting about, 12 or 13 days. What is happening right now? What do you think is going to happen? Donald Trump saying he's about to get out the big stick.
3: Yeah, it's the moron that said to the stupid Times, we're out of bullets, and so we had to stop the war for a few days. First off, we don't talk about American logistics. It's pretty daggum classified. Maybe you should turn yourself into authorities.
1: Yeah.
3: The second thing is, no, we don't run out and stop a war for 3 days, and magically the bullets reappear. We're fine. But then, and I listen to people trying to make cogent arguments out of this, and I'm just like, okay, we've reached a new level of stupid. But here's where we're at. The president's intelligently holding off, hitting the brakes. Let's watch and see what we've done so far. How bad did we decrement the IRGC? How close are they to being in a place where they're vulnerable to the population overrunning them?
1: Yeah.
3: Why don't we see where the intelligence takes us? Check in with our friends on the ground in the burgeoning Free Iranian forces who are ready to go.
1: Yes.
3: Why don't we wait and do that? And then let's see what our allies are doing. Let's kind of see how they're talking with each other, check the markets, the oil futures market, and then go, you know what, these guys are disingenuous, go step on a gas and go get them again.
1: Now, by the way, aren't there other Arab states that are flying sorties?
3: Yeah, they are flying sorties. The Saudis are, especially because the Houthis are stupid enough to go, oh, we're almost out of business, we better get on it. And and then the other part is NATO needs a golden invitation to go, hey, looks like it's getting safer here all the time. Maybe a Belgian minesweeper would be okay now. Maybe a couple of Italian ships down here patrolling the straits would be okay. Maybe it's safe enough to do that now.
1: Yep.
3: And again, it's a trap that President Trump lays for them to go, what kind of allies are you really? And aren't these your vital interests that we're protecting?
1: Well, I always know that we're winning when the Democrats want to do another war powers resolution because they want to snatch victory. They want to snatch victory. That's exactly what they want to do. Listen, we got to run, brother. Blaine Hope, tell everybody where they can find your glorious podcast, Dangerous Intellectuals.
3: Yay, come to dangerousintellectuals.com. I've got Gordon Chang on today.
1: Oh, come on.
3: We're talking about China and why the dragon might be a little sick and you don't need to be so worried about him. And then come to newsmax.com on the insiders page. I got a brand new sovereigntist versus globalist article for you, and I'd love to know what you think.
1: All right, brother. I appreciate you. Have a glorious rest of your week. Let's take a break and come back. This is the Rob Carson Show.
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0: We know there are a lot of heated feelings around this war. And last hour, while discussing the role anti-Israel sentiment is playing in the rise of anti-Semitism, one of our guests labeled New York City Mayor Zohra Mamdani as a, quote, terrorist. Now, that word carries an extremely serious meaning and should not be used freely. And it's important we distinguish between strong political criticism and factual allegations.
1: That is Griff Jenkins on Fox News, probably got the Red Riot Act after Sid Rosenberg went on and said that Zohra Mamdani was a terrorist. I thought it was pretty funny, actually. Jim Gossett.
2: Homeboys, hillbillies, and Hebrews are Rod Carson's friends.
1: We're the ones who got to kick Zohra and his followers' butts.
2: Better believe that they'll be friends to the end.
1: And the Democrat Socialists of America, thank you.
2: A new coalition to promote freedom. They're all about liberty. The perfect trio to combat the left and look out for you and me.
1: Come on!
2: Mamas, please let your babies grow up to be homeboys.

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1: Come on.
0: They've got our back when we're under attack. Homeboys, hillbillies, Hebrew.
2: This includes handgun owners and Hispanics and housewives and homeowners and Americans who love America. And we're sick and damn tired of these punks like Zohrad Mandami coming in and running roughshod over the country. This is a small group of awful individuals, and we're going to kick their butts. Victor Davis Hanson on the DHS takeover America. That's not going to happen.
3: This party is a Jacobin, 1960s, Symbolese, Liberation, Weatherman, all that conglomeration of anti-civilizational stuff. And they, when you see the agenda of the Democratic Socialists, I mean, it's very funny to have these young kids start mouthing off, well, we don't like the name president. We're going to get rid of that. Mm-hmm. And, you know, the Senate, that's a wealthy person. That's not fair. We're just going to get rid of that. And then we'll expand the House, and that'll be just like a radical Athenian democracy. Whatever they say is the law. And of course, we'll get rid of the Supreme Court. We'll get rid of the president. And they have all these ideas. And you think, do you think that Hamilton and Jefferson and all these people died for you people? Do you think that we went 250 years and we fought everywhere from Iwo Jima all the way to Belleau Wood to Gettysburg so that you people could just walk in, many of them from first or second generation immigration, lecturing us? Oh, I think your system is no good, and I've decided that when we take power, we're going to get rid of the Constitution, and the founders are all racist, and we're just going
2: to
3: say...
2: Yeah, it's not going to happen. It's not going to happen. You picked the wrong year to try to take over America, and you're going to get your ass kicked clean up between your shoulders. There you go. Last hour of the Rob Carson Show coming up. Don't go anywhere.
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6: News this hour at Town Hall. I'm Bob Agnew in Washington. Maine Democrats have selected their candidate to run against Republican Senator Susan Collins in the midterm elections after Graham Plattner stepped aside amid multiple accusations of sexual misconduct. We get a closer look from correspondent Laura Winters.
7: Former Maine State Senator Troy Jackson picked over the weekend at a state convention by the Maine Democrat Party to run against Republican Senator Susan Collins. There's just 99 days to go until the midterms. Collins is the only Republican senator up for re-election in a state won by former Vice President Kamala Harris.
6: Six candidates in Georgia's 13th congressional district, meanwhile, set to compete in a special election tomorrow. They're vying to replace late Democrat Representative David Scott, who passed away in April.
8: The contest in the heavily Democratic district could have an immediate impact on the balance of power in the U.S. House, where Republicans cling to a thin majority. Under Georgia law, the four Democrats and two Republicans running to succeed Scott will appear on the same ballot, and any of them could secure the seat outright by winning a majority of the special election vote. Otherwise, the top two vote-getters, regardless of party, will advance to an August 25th special runoff election. Democrats Tony Brown and Carlos Moore and Republican Cesar Gonzalez and Faith Park are all on the ballot. Scott's daughter is also running for the seat. Bernie Bennett in Washington.
6: Israel's Benjamin Netanyahu says that New York Mayor Zohrad Mamdani is fomenting hate by calling the prime minister a war criminal who should be arrested if he visits the city. Speaking on Sunday on Fox News Channel, Netanyahu said he doesn't intend to attend the United Nations General Assembly gathering of world leaders in September, despite an earlier threat by Mamdani to execute the arrest warrant from the International Criminal Court. Netanyahu dismissed those ICC charges tied to the war in Gaza as bogus. A mixed bag on Wall Street. The Dow right now up 144 points, the NASDAQ down 87. More from townhall.com.
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1: Good afternoon, it's 2:03. I'm Maggie Hunter with the latest headlines from the WCBM Maryland News Center. Nearly 20 people were taken to the hospital after falling ill at the Capital Guardian Youth Challenge Academy in Laurel. The Anne Arundel County Fire Department responded to the Youth Academy in the 3200 block of Oak Hill Drive Sunday afternoon for a medical emergency, and 19 patients eventually ended up at the hospital. Investigators say carbon monoxide was not to blame, and the illnesses may be food-related. Two people were injured after a crash involving a Baltimore County police vehicle. The accident happened shortly before 4 p.m. Sunday at an intersection on Philadelphia Road in White Marsh. Two civilians were taken to a hospital with minor injuries, and the crash remains under investigation. And a 13-year-old boy is being treated at Johns Hopkins Hospital in Baltimore after he was bitten by a beaver in Frederick County. Sports and the Fox 45 Weather Authority forecast next.
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1: The Orioles fell to the Atlanta Braves 3-2 in 11 innings from Camden Yards. Andrew Kittredge was tagged with the loss after allowing an unearned run on a hit and two walks. Baltimore has dropped 2 out of 3 and will visit the Tigers for a 3-game set that starts tonight. And now here's a look at the Fox 45 Weather Authority forecast.
14: Your Weather Authority forecast: temperatures continue to rise to the mid-80s with a few showers and storms possible this afternoon and evening. Some could be strong, even severe. We'll start to quiet down overnight as we drop to the 60s and 70s, then get ready for another severe threat tomorrow. From the Weather Authority Storm Center, I'm meteorologist Jasmine Lomax for Talk Radio 680 WCBM.
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17: This is hour number 3 of the Rob Carson Show on a Monday, already the 27th of July. Summer is just flying by. I just found out my daughter's going to be going back to Kansas City in like 2 weeks. It went very quickly, but, you know, I've really enjoyed the summer with my kid, you know, and my dog, my mom's dog, whom I let my daughter have, and it's been delightful. There have been times, you know, a little headbutting going on, but overall pretty darn nice. She convinced me yesterday to go get a pedicure. I've never had a pedicure before. Now, I'm not... I don't know. I like to cook and stuff like that, you know. And so, and I'm not necessarily, you know, lumberjack, you know, but, you know, I'm a pretty masculine guy, pretty masculine guy. I like to, you know, still bench press my own weight and then some, and all of that. And she said, you need a pedicure. I said, why the hell do I need a pedicure? He goes, Dad, your toes. Dad. Now, my toes aren't, I don't have gnarly troll toes. They're not dreadful, but there are times that I let the nails grow a little bit longer than they should. They're not green. I don't have that toenail fungus. I've seen people with toenail fungus. Like, what the hell am I? My God, you can make mushroom soup out of your feet. It's awful, terrible. But my toes are not bad. My feet are not that bad. I don't really have a lot of calluses because I don't have to wear chick shoes. Girls' shoes are terrible. The girls' shoes are awful because they shred your feet. You get all sorts of weird calluses. My mother used to use a cheese grater on her dang feet because these girls' shoes are crushing the little toe out of existence. Your what was your little pinky toe almost doesn't exist anymore with most women. It's kind of weird. It's being crushed out of it. You effectively have four toes, women, and then whatever that thing is on the end there, and the nail barely exists anymore. I have a feeling it's going to be gone in a generation. We're going to have four-toed women everywhere, except for in the WNBA and professional ladies golf. But and softball. Other than that, being crushed out of existence. So I go get a pedicure. And the thing is, so I'm like, I want her to sit next to me to get the pedicure because I feel foolish sitting here as a man. And I know maybe I shouldn't, whatever. I just never have had a pedicure before. So I feel kind of foolish, you know, and I go in and guess what she does? You know what she does? She abandons me and goes get a manicure. So she makes me go in and get the pedicure while she goes in the other room and gets a manicure. I'm like, well, you could have come in here and give me something to talk to. So, a little Vietnamese woman, very cute, you know, probably in her 20s, Vietnamese woman, proceeds to do my pedicure. And I'll just tell you right now, worth every penny of it. I mean, what's not to like about a really cute Asian girl massaging your toes and your calves? Thank you very much. And then, you know, doing the little soapy thing and doing the tickly thing and then doing the shreddy thing with the toe, whatever, all the skin flying off and everything. It was quite enjoyable. And my toes and my feet are as soft as a baby's bottom. Does it make me less of a man to say that I want to do it again? Does it make me less of a man to say that I want to do it again? I don't think so. And yes, there was a foot massage, Timothy39 on Rumble Chat. Thank you very much. Sportech, Rob, what color did they paint your tootsies? I did not let them paint my toenails. She was giving me the menu. She's giving me the menu, and every one of them says, toenail polish at the end. I said, we're not going to paint my toenails. We're not going to do clear coat. We're not going to do anything. But, and it's funny because I am, okay, is it odd for someone my age to still be ticklish? I could actually tickle myself above my kidneys and my toes and my feet. And I'm like, she had me and I'm sitting here just like, biting my hand, going, you know, trying not to laugh. But it was quite enjoyable. I'm going to do it again next month, man. What the hell? You know, I'm not married. I live by myself. And I don't have a lot of fun. What the hell? Why not? Why the hell not? Oh, so the White House Correspondents' Dinner was rescheduled over the weekend, and Donald Trump, you know, did some speaking at it, and he's got a little bit of criticism because he was harsh. He was real harsh at Caitlin Collins. Well, Caitlin Collins is real harsh towards him, by the way, and a lot of the media are. They're complete D-words for Richard when it comes to Donald Trump. 95% of the news is negative. They never call out people when people call Donald Trump a Nazi or whatever. They blame his near assassination in Butler on him, among other things. And then, of course, the last White House Correspondents' Dinner, a person who was driven insane by the rhetoric of the left and the liberal media, tried to charge the stage and kill Donald Trump and members of his administration. Okay, so I'm thinking maybe too bad, so sad that he made fun of you a little bit there, Caitlin Collins.
15: But they'll learn their lesson. But I want to personally congratulate CNN's Caitlin Collins on receiving her award. It was all about me. It's a fake. She shouldn't get the award. It was a fake, but I didn't mind. I said, Caitlin, congratulations. But it was fake. There's no question about it. But she's a young, attractive woman. She never smiles.
17: Never smiled, though.
15: Listen, Caitlin, do you ever smile? Smile. You have a nice position. You're at CNN fake news. You should be a happy person. So smile, Caitlin. Just smile. But we attack, and I thought Caitlin...
17: These lies would kill it at a MAGA rally.
15: Really made it big with a major new sponsorship, but then I informed her that it wasn't her on the Bud Light can. It was Dylan Mulvaney.
17: Oh, my God. He confused Caitlin Collins with, or it made a joke about her looking like Dylan Mulvaney, the transgendered Bud Light spokesperson. And everybody got all butthurt about it. Whatever. Who cares? Welcome to it. Welcome to it. It was a little bit of a roast. He was funny. Because, again, these would rock at a MAGA rally. It would, but he's sitting in this room of people who just freaking hate him. Just hate him. Now, I have played rooms before, and I've done some open mic stuff. And there are nights that you own the room, and there are nights you just can't wait to get off stage. He doesn't care. He doesn't care. He did have a couple good lines. I would have... If I would have written his monologue, I would have done a few things a little differently, a little bit differently. But I thought someone was pretty good. Here he is going after, mentioning the fact that he was, the last White House Correspondents' Dinner just about a month and a half ago. Somebody tried to run in and kill him and his administration.
15: But after hearing the gunshots, many people yelled, "Get down, get down," which caused Nicki Minaj to start twerking, you believe?
17: Yeah, because you hear, get down, get down, get down. See, that's, he was making a joke about music.
15: Get down.
17: Get down. Get down tonight, baby.
15: She's the only one that really understood what that meant.
17: Oh, my God, they were actually laughing at that one.
15: It's quite an evening.
17: There you go.
15: But tonight we come back together to answer that heinous attack with unwavering resolve. And every one of us here this evening... to show that in America, we do not yield to political violence.
17: Yeah, I would have said, my line would have been, so tonight we're only serving wine, no shots. See, I could have thrown that out there. That would have been a good line. That would have been a good line. No shots. No shots allowed. Okay, that's but I write comedy too. It's one of the things I do. here's a little bit more. Oh, this is Donald Trump talking about, and this is something that I would have gone for. I would have done a little bit more with it. The fact that when Donald Trump is no longer around, the media will have no jobs because all they do is report negative news. I was thinking about this weekend. I was thinking out loud as I was working out and doing stuff. And I said, I would have said something like, okay, I would have pretended like I was in a newsroom. Okay. And I would say, I have made your life so easy, news media. Here's a typical, editorial meeting at one of your networks every single morning. Here it is. Okay, guys, here's what we got to do. Everything that Donald Trump does is bad, even when it's good. Okay, do we got that? Do we got that? Do we got that? Okay, great. What's on the agenda today? Donald Trump's coming up with saving accounts for children, so when they're 18 years old, they'll have $300,000 in the bank, so they won't have any student debt. That's bad. Okay, you got it? That's bad. What do you got over there? Well, Donald Trump has just lowered the prices of prescription drugs, sometimes by 400%. Why is that bad? Why is that bad? Because Donald Trump did it. There you go. Okay, southern border's closed. Nobody's coming across the southern border. Is that good or bad? It's bad. Find out an angle to make it bad. That's what I've done with that. But here's what Donald Trump did with it.
15: People have no idea how lucky you are. When I'm gone, you're all going to be broke. Your business model is going to be finished.
17: It's true.
15: When I'm not around, you're going to be broke.
17: Yeah.
15: There's not going to be anybody to report on. Nobody gives a damn about anybody else. The New York Times the other day had 5 stories about
17: this
15: me.
17: This is,
15: you know,
17: funny.
15: Before I got into politics, in my whole life,
17: yes,
15: I had 7 front page stories. This is years of success. I think 6 were good, 1 was bad.
17: Yeah.
15: I had 5 stories, 7, 5 good. Yeah, I had a total of 7 stories on the front page of the New York Times. That's not bad.
17: He was very popular until he ended the leftist attempted takeover of America that started in the 1960s.
15: Now I... all different topics. All bad. Everything bad. But... here we are. I mean, here we are. In fact, when I'm finished, I'm going right back to the Oval Office. so I have to be doing okay. But we are all...
17: Yeah, unlike Joe Biden, who was on vacation 40% of the time, and then was on vacation 60% of the time after he was replaced by Kamala Harris. There you go. Here is Brian Stelter complaining that Donald Trump has destroyed the trusted media.
18: Scott's point that from a business standpoint, yes, outlets like the New York Times have gained subscribers thanks to the public's interest in all things Trump. That's absolutely true. But the damage that Trump has done, both in his first term and now in his second term, in terms of trust in media, that has been enormous. Hard to calculate, but it is definitely there.
17: No, here's what destroyed the trust in media. Are you ready for some? You know what? You know what I'm going to do? I'm going to save it for the other side of the break. I'm going to explain how the media destroyed the trust in media, and it is absolutely irrefutable, and it had nothing to do with Donald Trump, and I'm going to share that coming up. This is the Rob Carson Show.
19: 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The government is over $38 trillion in debt, which means the IRS isn't slowing down. 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

0: Scott's point that from a business standpoint, yes, outlets like the New York Times have gained subscribers thanks to the public's interest in all things Trump. That's absolutely true. But the damage that Trump has done, both in his first term and now in his second term, in terms of trust in media, that has been enormous. Hard to calculate, but it is definitely there.
1: Yeah, and here is why. Example number one.
2: Republicans keep saying Biden doesn't need Congress. He can stop what's happening at the border all by himself. Can you fact check that for us? Because we here all know that's not true.
3: Republicans have been saying, largely wrongly, right, because saying that the president can close the border unilaterally on his own. The president actually doesn't have the authority under law to do that.
4: There's only so much President Biden can do with executive action, and he did try to do whatever he could.
5: They actually are doing everything they can.
1: Okay, so there's the media lying, saying that Joe Biden couldn't do anything about the border. How do we know this? Because Donald Trump was able to do it autonomously when he became the president via executive order. That's example number one. Example number two.
6: Start your tape right now, because I'm about to tell you the truth. And F you if you can't handle the truth. This version of Biden is the best Biden ever.
7: He no longer is denied.
6: In fact, I think he's better than he's ever been.
8: President Biden has a photographic memory. His understanding and mastery of a complicated geopolitical situation, remarkable.
9: He is sharp, intensely probing, and detailed.
1: That was example number two. Listen, I've got about 50 of these. I'm only going to do a couple. Okay, so I'm just going to tell you right now. I've got about 50 of them. They lied about Hunter Biden's laptop. They said it was Russia, you know, hoax. They lied about the COVID origins, all of that. The necessity of closing. They lied about Black Lives Matter. They lied about, I can go on and on and on. It wasn't Donald Trump that did this to the media. The media screwed itself. One more example of how the media destroyed our trust in the media.
10: They were conspiring with Russians. They, not colluding. Let's just not use the word colluding. They were conspiring with the Russians. This is a conspiracy. So if he, no collusion, okay, no collusion. A conspiracy. A criminal conspiracy. Possibly.
1: No.
11: The bottom line allegation of this unproven dossier is that Russia didn't just attack our election. They did so with the knowledge of and support of the Trump campaign, that the Trump folks were in on it, that they knew what Russia was doing while they were doing it, and they continue.
1: Yeah, there you go. There's just a couple of examples of the media. And they've only gotten worse because every story that comes out of them, every positive that Donald Trump does in office is a negative, including bringing murder rate down to historic lows, lowest in 126 years, crime dropping all over the world, $19 trillion in new investment, manufacturing returning into America, 8 peace deals in the Middle East, and not a damn good thing to say about what we're doing in Iran, among other things. That's why you've lost the credibility there, Humpty Dumpty, and that's why you don't have a full-time job at CNN anymore, you damn fool. There you go. I said it. I said it. Gosh darn it, I said it. What do we want to talk about next? What do we want to talk about? At the bottom of the hour, we're going to be talking to Doug Burns about a couple of things, including a federal judge striking down an Illinois law giving in-state tuition to illegal aliens. There's that. And then the closure of immigration courts and Donald Trump firing immigration judges. I think it's kind of cool. Alan Dershowitz was talking about the Democrat Socialists of America. And you may recall that I told you that when was the last time that socialism and anti-Semitism came together, and how did it end up? Well, it happened in Nazi Germany, and it didn't end very well for the Jews. And you've got a guy who was a congressman in New York, Dan Goldman, just beaten by a rabid anti-Semite Democrat socialist, and went into a coffee shop, and he and his family were kicked out of the coffee shop because they're Zionists. Okay, sounds a little bit, kind of leaning into maybe even Kristallnacht a little bit there. And I don't say these things, I don't do bombast for bombast's sake. You know this as well as I do. I do a show that is entertaining, informative, can motivate you every once in a while, but I don't do bombast for bombast's sake. I don't say things to get play on social media, although I do get some social media play just because I say some good stuff. But this is Alan Dershowitz. He's Jewish, in case you didn't figure it out from the last name, talking about the Democrat Party and where they're headed.
12: I am trying my best to prevent the Democrats from winning the midterms. I want the Republicans to win the midterms. I don't want AOC to be a chairman of a department. I don't want Liz Warren to be the chairman of a committee. I don't want Bernie Sanders to have more power. The only way to do that is to vote Republican. Now, I don't agree with everything in the Republican platform. I'm not happy with some of the policies they have, but you pick between the lesser of the two evils, and there's no question in my mind today, the Democrats are the evil party in America.
1: Uh-oh.
12: They are very similar to what we saw in Germany in 1932. Some of them, not all of them. You got a person like Fetterman. If he were the Democratic Party, I'd become a major contributor to the Democratic Party. But he's not the Democratic Party anymore. And he, in fact, said yesterday he would quit the Democratic Party. He himself, Senator from Pennsylvania,
1: yeah,
12: would quit if they became the anti-Israel party, which they're becoming. They have Trump derangement syndrome. Anything Trump does is wrong. Anything against Trump must be right. That's not in the interests of the American people.
1: There you go, 100%. This is Zoran Mandami in 2020 talking about getting rid of the police. He's the mayor of New York City.
13: The demand of $1 billion is not because that is the amount of money that will solve everything. It comes out of an understanding that policing is something that does not create safety.
1: Yeah, it does.
13: And what we need to do is reinvest into things that are proven indicators and creators of safety.
1: Like what?
13: And the city council budget did not do that. And it's just mind-blowing. They cut one out of four cadet classes next year. The headcount of the police department will go up next year.
1: This man-child is the mayor of New York City, and he is trying to usher in a Democrat socialist takeover of the Democrat Party. I'm beginning to see, like, you know, when you light a campfire and you get the embers kind of going, you blow on them a little bit. I'm seeing a little bit of the Democrat Party. I'm seeing some people kind of waking up, saying, you know what? We're going to have to chase these DSA candidates out of the party. I don't know if it's going to happen before the midterms. It would be the only thing to save the Democrat Party. They're still going to get killed in the midterms, by the way. Yeah, I said it out loud. I don't even care. Doug Burns, a former federal prosecutor, joins us on the other side of the break. Don't go anywhere.
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15: With SRN News, I'm Bob Agnew in Washington. Hopes for a new ceasefire between the U.S. and Iran. Mediators say they've made some progress in trying to bring both sides back to the table, but there have been scattered attacks by armed groups across the region, lingering tensions, as neither the U.S. nor Iran have claimed any strikes over the past 3 days. Police searched for a second suspect today after gunfire erupted at a crowded food festival underneath Seattle's Space Needle. That left three people dead, four others wounded. New comments from a Democrat Socialist of America leader are drawing attention. Democratic Socialists of America co-chair Megan Romer says the group's long-term platform includes abolishing borders, granting amnesty to illegal aliens, eliminating ICE and prisons, and abolishing the U.S. Senate, the presidency, and the U.S. Supreme Court. This is SRN News.
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17: Your Weather Authority forecast: temperatures continue to rise to the mid-80s with a few scattered showers and storms. Overnight, we'll drop to the 60s and 70s. Then tomorrow, get ready for another round of rain and storms. Some could be strong, even severe. All types of severe weather are possible as high temperatures climb to the low 80s. On Wednesday, we'll have another chance of a few showers, but the day won't be a washout as highs reach the mid-80s. We'll start to dry out toward the end of the week. From the Weather Authority Storm Center, I'm meteorologist Jasmine Lomax for Talk Radio 680 WCVM.
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0: 6,600 non-citizens were mistakenly registered to vote there from 2023 to 2024. 400 of them actually voted in elections since then. It is a small number compared to the 7 million voters in New Jersey, and there's no evidence that that swayed any election.
1: Of course, yes.
0: But this is one of the most significant disclosures of non-citizen registration. Now, Democrats have repeatedly said that non-citizen voting doesn't happen. It happened. Is this a problem?
2: I think that I continue to have confidence in state and local authorities in making sure that there's going to be a free and fair election in November.
1: No, he has confidence in Democrats who are in charge of state and local elections and have allowed 250,000 illegals to register to vote in just four states, extrapolated to all 50 states. You do the math. I'm not so good at math, but clearly and by the way, this wasn't a software glitch. The software company says, "Nah, bullcrap. You guys allowed illegals to register to vote," and all of that. Here to join us, joining us to talk about all of these things, one of our favorite guests, of course, is Doug Burns, former federal prosecutor, living in the belly of the beast, New York City, under Mondami's rule. How are you on this glorious Monday, sir?
3: Good, sir. How are you?
1: I'm good. So, Mikey Sherrill gets out in front of the cameras last week, and immediately blames whatever problems it was with illegals voting on Donald Trump. It sounds like she was reacting to Mark Wayne Mullen and Harmeet Dillon going after these Democrat states that won't give up their voter rolls, and I think we know why.
3: I think one thing that people missed a little bit here is to identify in our minds why did she step forward with that information. And I don't think you have to be Sherlock Holmes to say that maybe it's much more widespread than the 6,600 and the 400 voters, and she knows that that's coming down the pike. Now, I'm theorizing. You know, I have to be candid. I don't have a perfect crystal ball, but I'll tell you what. You just said 250,000 in four states. So make that 40 states. That's 2.5 million. Then you do the rest of the math. So again, I mean, you know, it's just remarkable how, you know, they lectured everybody how this never happens. How dare you even insinuate that? Then when it's shown that it did happen, they just breathlessly trot out new immediate soundbite and political talking points. Oh, well, it's minuscule. Well, wait a minute. You had elections,
1: yes,
3: particularly on local levels, that were decided by a few hundred votes.
1: Yes, 100%. 100%. Hell, even in the year 2000, a national election was decided by a few hundred votes. Give me a friggin' break. Doug, I mean, honestly, thou dost protest too much. The Democrat Party knows that they've been signing up people. Why don't you listen to Elon Musk from when he was the head of Doge, and he had one of his Doge panelists on to talk about the Democrat Party giving illegals Social Security numbers.
4: Just, there's a strange trend here where how many Social Security numbers were issued? Do you want to?
5: Yeah, so let me tell you what happened here. We started at the top of the system.
4: I want to talk about a lot of it.
5: We started at the top of the system, mapping the whole system of Social Security to understand where all the fraud was. And there's a lot of great people there that showed us really a lot of waste. And so that came up with a big list of stuff they're working on. You've heard some of that already. But this is what jumped out at us. When we saw these numbers, we were like, what is this? In 21, you see 270,000 people. Goes all the way to 2.1 million in 24. These are non-citizens that are getting Social Security numbers.
4: This is a mind-blowing chart.
5: Yeah, this literally blew us away. Like, we went there to find fraud, and we found this by accident. You file a 765. It's the work form. You get this form called the 766. That's the authorization. And then Social Security Administration automatically sends you in the mail your Social Security number. No interview. No ID.
4: This is worth, like, just reiterating. It's not, people sometimes think that under the Biden administration that he was simply asleep at the switch. He wasn't asleep.
5: No.
4: They weren't asleep at the switch. It was a massive, large-scale program to import as many illegals as possible, ultimately to change the entire voting map of the United States and disenfranchise the American people.
1: And this is why they had Elon Musk as a Nazi protest and drove him out of Doge.
3: Well, Yeah, I mean, the point is, you take Musk, you know, brilliant guy, et cetera, et cetera. You know, they shout him down hysterically, try to tear him down hysterically. Just absolutely ridiculous. But I'll tell you what, I always default back to that thing about how, you know, the American public's like a jury. And that's why I've argued to you that, you know, they reelected President Trump, because they rejected all of the lawfare in that instance. And right now, I'm telling you right now, Rob, they're rejecting this nonsense about you don't need an ID to vote.
1: Yes.
3: They're rejecting that.
1: Yes.
3: Because they know full well that if they walk in a bank or motor vehicles, they're going to need an ID. And then they're rejecting, all of this other newfangled nonsense. They're just not accepting it, in my opinion. And now, it'll be interesting to see, and I'm not, you know, the legislative, you know, procedure expert, but it'll be interesting to see whether the SAVE Act actually can be passed.
1: Yeah, let's also talk about, you're in the belly of the beast in New York City. There were anti-Mondami protests in New York City. It sounds like things are really heating up there. You have Mondami said that he wanted to have Bibi Netanyahu arrested. Now he is calling for

0: to the next election cycle. I've been saying that people are going to wake up and people are going to show up. I think I might have told you that last week even.
1: Yeah.
0: And the fact of the matter is that people like Mandami get elected largely because people are, you know, apathetic. They're
1: yes.
0: busy at work. Oh, who's that guy? Oh, yeah, he looks nice. Okay, I'll vote for him. But now that it is emerging how anti-Semitic he is, how anti-Israel he is, and so on, you know, apparently this is the second largest Jewish population on the face of the planet
1: yeah.
0: behind Israel.
1: Yeah.
0: Right. So I think people are going to come out and take him out of office at the election box. Now, not avoiding your other point, Bruce Blakeman, who is the county executive of my beloved Nassau County, I mentioned that because I'm from Nassau County my whole life,
1: yeah.
0: and recently, relatively recently, you know, moved into Manhattan. But the point is, I'm from, you know, South Shore of Long Island, Nassau yeah. County. Blakeman is running against Kathy Hochul, as you well know. If he wins, hey, anything could happen. He could remove Mandami. Yeah, no, it's very possible. And I'm not sure necessarily on a recall if Blakeman doesn't win. I'm not optimistic. But I'm optimistic, maybe I'm crazy, that this guy will lose the next election cycle.
1: I hope so. He also talked about his government-run grocery stores, which
0: yep.
1: he says they're going to operate at 30% less than an average grocery store. The median, I think the margin of grocery store is like 3%. It will go immediately bankrupt, and you've got to wait 3 years for your grocery store to be built. It is going to be an absolute face plant. Go ahead.
0: I'll tell you something, though. Sorry to interrupt you, but here's the point. I mean, I've read stories over the years about people from communist countries, you know, women and so forth, not to single out women, but who had gone into American grocery stores and basically sort of almost broke down weeping just at the grandiosity of what's available. We all take that for granted, which we should not, of course, obviously. But the fact of the matter is, you know, government-run grocery stores, that's a totally disgraceful idea in this unbelievably bountiful, amazing country.
1: Yeah, and it's going to take 3 years to open the damn stores. They'll go bankrupt within a month. Let's take a break and come back. This is the Rob Carson Show.
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0: heard is that the New York City and the New York State Boards of Elections have no idea if Mamdani won the mayoral. I actually don't know whether Mamdani won the mayoral race, and I'm not here to say that he didn't.
1: That is not the soundbite I wanted. I was actually looking for Sid Rosenberg calling Mamdani a terrorist, which lit up, had to light up the entire city when he said that on Fox News. Doug Burns, a former federal prosecutor, did you see Sid? I got a chance to meet Sid at the talkers. I was like, you know what? It's about damn time that that New Yorkers, that he sounded like an authentic New Yorker after 9/11. And we've been pushed around and we've been told that we've got to, you know, suck it up and we are, you know, you can't just be suspicious of radical Islam and all this crap. And he finally just said, you know what? I think he's a terrorist. He doesn't put a bomb vest on. Was it appropriate? I don't know. But I don't know. I like Rosenberg.
2: Three things in life are certain: death, taxes, and Sid sounds like a New Yorker. But no, he's great. I love Sid Rosenberg. I've been listening to him for years. Oh. I don't know him. I never met him.
1: Oh, he's great.
2: I would like to meet him.
1: He's a great guy.
2: But no, you know, I'm glad, as you just said. You have other figures, too, speaking out, like Michael Rappaport, the comedian and actor, has been speaking out pretty intelligently, in my opinion, on some of these similar issues. And, you know, again, broken record, point to cement home. You know, the Jewish population here, where I'm standing in Manhattan, must wake up and must show up.
1: Yeah, they're also afraid because last week there was a stabbing of two people. One was Jewish. The guy said Allahu Akbar. And I think people are just damn done with it. I said this, Doug. I've been saying this for years. I said, homeboys, hillbillies, and Hebrews, we're going to have to get together if the authorities won't do it, and we're going to have to kick some serious butt.
2: Yeah, no, I mean, I understand that sentiment, but this guy Mamdani, I find it just completely bizarre. You know, I mean, I kind of slept through the election myself. I obviously didn't vote for him. I wouldn't vote for him in a million years. But, you know, he got lucky in the sense that, you know, once somebody gets tagged as a so-called disgraced politician, I'm talking about Andrew Cuomo, you know, that carries a lot of baggage. If Andrew Cuomo, and I told you this, just in a wild hypothetical, classroom hypothetical, you know, had left the governorship all in good standing and for whatever, you know, inexplicable reason was willing to run for mayor, he would have won in a goddamn landslide. But everybody, I had really intelligent people looking at me like, but I can't vote for Cuomo. And I remember saying to myself, man, don't you understand the lesser of two evils?
1: Yeah, I understand 100%. Federal judge strikes down Illinois laws giving illegal aliens in-state tuition, financial aid, and scholarships. Deals major blow to Pritzker's sanctuary state agenda. This is U.S. District Judge David Dugan ruling with common sense to say, what the hell are you doing to American citizens' kids who might be out of state?
2: Well, I hope he's not related to Hannah Dugan. I'm just kidding.
1: Yeah, no kidding.
2: No, but joking aside, no, that's good. That's all good stuff. I mean, Pritzker and the guy, the clown in California. Newsom.
1: Yeah,
2: who I love how the president calls him Newsom.
1: Of course.
2: And he did it even at the correspondence dinner the other night. But no, joking aside, these people, again, are on 80-20 type of hills. I don't understand how they exist on those hills. I'm deeply troubled, though, by the way, when I read reports about how this far-left person and that far-left person, you know, won a primary. But again, I discount it because the turnout numbers are, you know, wildly low.
1: Yeah.
2: The matter is, you know, I don't understand how they want to give illegal aliens, you know, free tuition and free this and free that. And a lot of it is blowing up in their faces, completing the circle back to where we started, right back to New Jersey, where, you know, illegal aliens, 400 of them voted, no matter how you want to spin it, Hakeem.
1: Yeah, well, they blew up their talking point completely, which was ridiculous in the first place. Jennifer Siebel, Gavin Newsom's wife, there were people around her wearing wires, gathering information. I think she could be in a lot of hot water because his chief of staff resigned and admitted to wrongdoing, and a pretty big investigation has been going on since the Biden administration. Do you think that he and his wife are in trouble?
2: Yes, I think that could blow up quite candidly. Yeah. I'm not, you know, specifically predicting that, and I'm not, you know, being wishy-washy, but I'm just telling you, from what I read, even just tangentially or preliminarily, I definitely think there's some exposure there on financial transactions, on tax issues, and so forth. And, you know, he's sort of like a Teflon political figure, but he actually could take hits. We'll see.
1: One more thing, Doug. This weekend, I had my first pedicure of my entire life. My daughter convinced me to do. Let me just ask you, as a manly man that you are, do you partake in pedicures?
2: I have had two pedicures in my life. No, seriously.
1: Yeah, and I tell you what, it was pretty damn awesome.
2: No, I enjoyed it. My wife cajoled me twice into doing it, and it's actually a couple of years back already. And, you know, it is nice. Joking aside, I go to a regular foot doctor for that.
1: Yeah, I had a really cute Vietnamese girl massaging my feet, and Hunter Biden pays a lot more than that. So
2: I'm not touching that with a 10-foot pole, Robert.
1: I appreciate you. Doug Burns, thanks, man. Have a glorious rest of your week. We'll talk again soon.
2: Thank you. Take care.
1: All right, let's take a break and come back. This is the Rob Carson Show.
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0: told you the Democrat Party's in a civil war. They are, and it's getting bigger. It's getting bigger because the panic is starting to spread. Here is Rahm Emanuel saying that Bernie Bros, a.k.a. the Democrat Socialists of America, are going to kill the Democrats' chances of the midterms.
1: Mayor Emanuel, what's your response to Democrats who say, hey, the progressives, the Bernie Bros, they're the ones bringing all the energy to the Democratic Party right now?
2: Well, look, I would say this. Look, this election cycle is setting up exactly like 06. Very unpopular war, very unpopular war. You have...
0: Not very unpopular, just with Democrats who've said that it's a disaster since day one, because they don't want to see a free Iran happen with Donald Trump as the president.
2: In corruption, like under Tom DeLay, like under Abu Ghraibi, and then you have corruption here under Donald Trump.
0: No, there's no corruption.
2: Perfectly
0: nothing compared to Joe Biden. Give me a friggin' break. Give me an example.
2: On Donald Trump and the corruption, and also very unpopular war. Also, in the summer of 06... gas had hit record prices, and you're seeing that.
0: Still not as high as it was when Joe Biden was president.
2: We recruited a bunch of candidates that took national security, the cultural issues off the table, and made it about prosecuting always George Bush and the corruption around the administration in a very unpopular war. Here, the distraction from the Democratic Socialists actually adds a weight, and the party doesn't have a deep bench of support. You want this to be totally about Donald Trump, his corruption in this war.
0: He's not corrupt, by the way, and the war is going to be over by then. But he's very concerned, obviously. Here is Hakeem Jeffries being asked about how Bernie Sanders is literally campaigning against Democrat candidates and Hakeem Jeffries.
3: You, according to my colleague Manu Raju, clash with Senator Bernie Sanders over the fact that he is campaigning for progressive candidates, some of whom are challenging incumbents you back, including members of the Congressional Black Caucus. Are Senator Sanders and other progressives in the party making it harder for you to win in November? Is that what you said to Senator Sanders?
4: No, I wouldn't describe it as a clash. It was a candid conversation along with Congressman Greg Meeks, the chair of the Congressional Black.
0: Oh, it's major. It's major. I had quoted earlier, there's an article in the New York Times about how the Democrat Party is absolutely broken, bankrupt. They have no money. They have their $2 million in debt. Donald Trump has a $400 million war chest. The Republican Party has $138 million. And that's not it. And this lean into Democrat socialism. And I'm usually good at predicting this stuff. I'm not saying I'm right all the time, but a good share of the time. I have a feeling there's going to be a movement here pretty soon with some Democrats saying we've got to get rid of the Democrat socialists in the party. They can't become, they can't remain in the party. So that's kind of where I think things are going next. But there's a lot of just ridiculous things happening out there. You've got these this ridiculous race in Michigan. You've got this ridiculous race in Maine now. The Maine Democrat Party has come up with another idiot who was Troy Jackson. Here's Troy Jackson today.
5: Because we're not from the left. We're not from the right. We're from the bottom, and we are rising.
0: Yeah, this is a metaphor. It's from the bottom of the barrel. The Democrat Party is scraping from the bottom of the barrel. That's going to do it for the show today, guys. Thank you so much. We had our first on-camera in-studio guest with James Rosen. It's only going to get bigger and better right now on Newsmax. Donald Trump in Milford, Michigan. Might want to check that out. God bless you, America's founder, Donald Trump, our troops kicking butt in Iran. And until tomorrow, which just happens to be Tuesday, do not catch the stupid. I love you guys. See ya.
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8: News this hour at Town Hall. I'm Bob Agnew in Washington. President Trump touting his handling of the economy during a visit today to suburban Detroit, defending sweeping tariffs in a swing state as midterm election season heats up.
9: President Trump is visiting a General Motors facility in Milford. That's a testing and proving ground for its vehicles. Before his speech, he'll view a drag race demonstration ahead of an IndyCar race in Washington next month, which the president has promoted as part of America's 250th birthday celebrations. Early voting is underway for Michigan's August 4th fourth primary, which features fierce nomination fights in both major political parties. Michigan is one of the 2024 battlegrounds candidate Trump flipped after it backed Democrat Joe Biden in 2020. Bernie Bennett reporting.
10: Police searching for a second suspect today after gunfire erupted at a crowded food festival beneath Seattle's Space Needle yesterday. Seattle Assistant Police Chief Tyrone Davis.
11: We do have one suspect that is being interviewed. We've recovered two guns. It's one thing to note, one of the four victims that was taken to the hospital was a toddler.
10: Firefighters in France preparing for the next phase in a battle against wildfires west of Bordeaux.
12: The forest is black except for the green treetops that are remaining. And crews for the last several days have been knocking down trees to help.
10: As correspondent Mark Carlson, Communist China is striving to become a major global player in the burgeoning field of artificial intelligence.
13: Of Chinese memory chip maker CXMT have soared as the company started trading in Shanghai in mainland China's biggest IPO in recent years. CXMT raised at least $8.6 billion. The company makes chips used in areas including AI servers and consumer electronics like smartphones. Although it still trails giants like SK Hynix and Micron, CXMT is playing a crucial role in China's AI push. Rich Thomason reporting.
10: More on these stories at townhall.com.
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15: Good afternoon, it's 3:03. I'm Maggie Hunter with the latest headlines from the WCBM Maryland News Center. City police are investigating a Sunday morning shooting in South Baltimore. Officers were called to an area hospital around 5:30 a.m. after a man turned up with a gunshot wound. The 21-year-old victim told police he was not sure where the shooting happened and he was taken to the hospital by a friend. Maryland Natural Resources Police say charges are pending against four men after they were allegedly found with firearms at Gunpowder State Park. NRP officers and Baltimore County Police responded to the Hammerman area of the park shortly after 7 p.m. Sunday night after receiving reports of shots being fired and a group of people with rifles on a trail. When police arrived, they found the suspects and seized three firearms. The investigation remains ongoing, and Baltimore Restaurant Week is underway and will continue through August 2nd. I'm Maggie Hunter, 680 WCBM News.
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17: 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On the BW Parkway, northbound at Jessup, slow from 32 to 175. Southbound side of the BW Parkway is slow from 32 to 198. On to 100, westbound in Hanover, jammed up between Coca-Cola Drive and the Mark Station at Dorsey. And Route 50 eastbound is stop and go between Whitehall Road and the Bay Bridge. Tired of overpriced blinds?
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19: Your weather authority forecast. Temperatures continue to rise to the mid-80s with a few showers and storms possible this afternoon and evening. Some could be strong, even severe. We'll start to quiet down overnight as we drop to the 60s and 70s, then get ready for another severe threat tomorrow. From the Weather Authority Storm Center, I'm meteorologist Jasmine Lomax for Talk Radio 680 WCBM.
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0: Fantastic. Timber is, you know, he wants to take the business he wants a part of and ruin it. Rural development, broadband expansion, infrastructure, et cetera, et cetera. Now, there are mortgage fraud allegations against this guy. The Maine Senate President, Troy Jackson, was locked in a bitter fight in 23 over a home he bought, and he agreed in a federally insured mortgage contract to make a Augusta House his primary residence in September of 2019. After moving into the house, he filed a lawsuit against the sellers alleging they concealed damage to the house, including a carpenter ant damage that existed. And anyway, they spent more than $30,000 trying to defend themselves from this guy. Apparently the mortgage broker that he threw under the bus denies any wrongdoing. So, you know, this is just, there's nothing about this guy that screams, this is a really nice guy, you know, that you really want to get to know. And, you know, I just think that Susan Collins, I wouldn't even, if I was her, have anything to do with the whole Democratic Party. They're so nuts. Now, the Republicans came out with an ad. This is paid for by one of the Republican Senate PACs about Troy Jackson. Let's listen to it.
1: A volatile personality, anger issues with women, verbal abuse. It's not Graham Platner, it's Troy Jackson. Jackson has a history of conflicts with women, bullying, even intimidation. Jackson's conduct was so bad, his fellow Democrats raised alarm bells about his temperament. Jackson is like Graham Platner, but worse. Decades as a political insider, accused of mortgage fraud, unpaid taxes, and bankrolled by powerful lobbyists. That's the real Troy Jackson. SLF PAC is responsible for the content of this advertisement.
0: Well, here we go. By the way, we have Senator John Thune on Hannity tonight, the president ramping up pressure on him to keep the Senate in session until the GOP election bill passes, better known as the SAVE Act. And, we have Senators Mike Lee, Rick Scott, Darlene Graham has now signed on to it from South Carolina, the new senator from there. But anyway, there are a lot of people that want this to happen. Be interesting to get the majority leader's take on this. We do have some good information as it relates to the new Department of Homeland Security investigation. They're finding more and more, you know, vulnerabilities. That speech the president gave the other night with China and having access to 220 million Americans' voter information. How scary is that? Never mind the 6,600, you know, people voting, you know, in or illegals that are registered to vote in New Jersey and hundreds of them voting. Department of Homeland Security is investigating. They discovered what they believe is 190,000 non-citizens just in California's voting rolls. So we're kind of at the tip of the iceberg with all of this. And, you know, we're going to continue to follow the story. On the other front, we're watching a meltdown the likes of which we've never seen in this party. And you're seeing a takeover by the most radical elements in this party. And it's absolutely frightening and it's chilling and it's scary. Anyway, 800-941-SEAN is our number if you want to be a part of the program. Now, a lot of people worried about gas prices. You know, we don't even need the Strait of Hormuz, just for the record. We're energy independent. We're energy dominant. That's what America is. We're going to check in with Doug Burgum. He's coming up in the next hour. Also, we're going to check in with Nate Sorries. And he wrote the book, If Anyone Builds It, Everyone Dies, Why Superhuman AI Will Kill Us All. And we'll kind of also go into Elon Musk's more optimistic vision of AI. Look, if you're into health, wellness, fitness, nutrition, longevity, you're going to love where Viome comes in, because the reality is most of us are guessing about our health, what foods to eat, what supplements, vitamins to take. 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
4: 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Between the beltways on 95, the northbound side in Jessup, slow from 175 to 100. Southbound 95 is stop and go from 100 to 175. On the BW Parkway northbound, jammed up between 32 to 100. And the southbound side of the BW Parkway is stop and go from 175 to 198. 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
0: 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We'll check in with Doug Burgum, Interior Secretary. Are you scared of AI? Well, our guest Nick Sories is. He'll tell us all about it.
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20: News this hour at Town Hall. I'm Bob Agnew in Washington. Mediators have made some progress in efforts to bring the U.S. and Iran back to the negotiating table. Scattered attacks by armed groups across the region underscore the lingering tensions, and neither the U.S. nor Iran have claimed any strikes for 3 days. In Plymouth, Massachusetts today, the trial got underway for a woman who claims postpartum psychosis drove her to kill her 3 children. District Attorney Shannon Buckingham says Lindsay Clancy knew what she was doing when she killed the kids.
21: They were strangled, deliberately and meticulously killed by this defendant on January 24th of 2023. One by one, she wrapped exercise bands around each one of the kids' necks and pulled until their little bodies were limp and lifeless.
20: Police search for a second suspect today after gunfire erupted at a crowded food festival beneath Seattle's Space Needle yesterday, leaving 3 people dead. Festival goer Brian Barker.
22: I realized it was semi-automatic, probably it sounded like a switch. I looked to my left, I saw at least one individual with a switch, semi-automatic. I saw another one that was two. That's when I heard that those shots fired. That's when I took off around the corner.
20: Another suspect was arrested earlier. Investigators believe the two were shooting at one another, even though one remained on the loose. They did not give a description. Some new comments from a Democratic Socialist of America leader now drawing a lot of attention. Willie Nelson reports.
23: Democratic Socialists of America co-chair Megan Romer says the organization's long-term platform includes abolishing borders, granting amnesty to illegal aliens, eliminating ICE in prisons, and abolishing the Senate, presidency, and Supreme Court. Republicans say the remarks underscore what they describe as the increasingly radical direction of the Democratic Socialist movement. Willie Nelson, the White House.
20: And more on these stories at townhall.com.
1: In the War of 1812, our nation fought and won America's religious freedom. 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
3: 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We all of a sudden became the enemy.
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4: I got 6 months of house arrest, 5 years probation.
5: I'm sorry, our rights have been suspended? Hard to believe that the instruments of government would ever be used to punish faith.
1: Follow the sweeping investigation of President Trump's task force to eradicate anti-Christian bias. The governmental hostility and prejudice is uncovered, and Trump's fight to restore our constitutional liberties and religious freedom.
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25: 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I'm Maggie Hunter with the latest headlines from the WCBM Maryland News Center. Baltimore City Police are continuing to search for the suspect in a deadly weekend stabbing. A 19-year-old woman was stabbed at around 8 Saturday night in the 3200 block of West Baltimore Street. The victim was taken to Shock Trauma, where she was later pronounced dead. There is no word on what led to the stabbing. Homicide detectives are asking that anyone with information call police or Metro Crime Stoppers. The Patterson Park pool reopened on Sunday after vandalism forced it to close on Saturday. Recreation and Parks officials say vandals removed drain grates and threw them in the water, and there were feces in the pool. Crews removed the debris, addressed the contamination, and treated the water so the pool could open yesterday. This was the second time the pool had to close because of vandals. On June 6, graffiti was found on the property and there was trash and feces in the pool. I'm Maggie Hunter, 680 WCBM News.
26: This is Pastor David Lewis with today's Moment of Truth. 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We used to rely on our educational institutions to deliver it to us, but not anymore. Academia, from grad school down to kindergarten, no longer teaches. They indoctrinate. They push their Marxist ideology and a revisionist history onto our children. I feel bad for those who are paying thousands to get into what they think are prestigious colleges or universities, only to find out that socialism, not freedom, has become the narrative. There are a few good schools out there, but you have to do your homework to find them. Hillsdale College is a great conservative institution, and Liberty and Messiah are good Christian choices. I'd also like to promote Faith Theological Seminary right here in Baltimore for those who would like to pursue an education in theology centered in the inerrant Word of God. 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You can access our MOTs at cubhillchurch.org/IDOT. This is Pastor David Lewis at the Cub Hill Bible Presbyterian Church.
27: 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Westbound 70 is very slow from the Patapsco River Bridge to Columbia Pike. 95 between the Beltways northbound is stop and go from 175 to 100. Southbound side is jammed up between 100 and 175. 97 southbound in Gambrels, you'll find it slow from 32 to the Farm Road overpass. And in Hanover, westbound 100 is stop and go between the BW Parkway and the Mark Station at Dorsey. 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
28: Your weather authority forecast: temperatures continue to rise to the mid-80s with a few showers and storms possible this afternoon and evening. Some could be strong, even severe. We'll start to quiet down overnight as we drop to the 60s and 70s, then get ready for another severe threat tomorrow. From the Weather Authority Storm Center, I'm meteorologist Jasmine Lomax for Talk Radio 680 WCBM.
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11: The Sean Hannity Show on WCBM. All right, we continue now about the incredible rise and the dramatic changes that are happening in the now, not the future, as it relates to AI. Nate Sorries is with us, the president of the Machine Intelligence Research Institute. Also, New York Times bestseller, If Anyone Builds It, Everyone Dies, Why Superhuman AI Would Kill Us All. Pretty chilling thought. So tell me what you do with this individually. I mean, you've obviously studied this. It's become your life's mission in many ways, as defined by your number one New York Times bestselling book. You're more on the pessimistic side. Do you see an optimistic side? For example, if you look at Hiroshima and Nagasaki, you know, from that moment forward, the world changed. And then there was always a fear, you know, remember kids in the 50s would, you know, have to go under their desks for, you know, God forbid a nuclear war would break out. Not that it would do them any good, I think, under their desk. However, there's a lot of fear associated with this, an opportunity, I guess, with everything because of human nature, the propensity to do good and the propensity for evil. I mean, but then you have this whole other component, which this thing can act on its own, even if you don't want it to, which is a little scary.
12: Yeah, absolutely. You know, I think it's definitely a tricky situation. I would say that my book title starts with if. My book title, you know, I'm not here saying that AI will end us. I'm here saying that this is a dangerous technology, and sort of just like nuclear weapons, a lot of people feared the nuclear apocalypse, and it didn't happen, at least it hasn't happened yet. And the reason it didn't happen is not that nukes turned out to be fake. It's not that they were all hype. A nuclear bomb really can level a city. But what happened is the world said, hey, we're not going to go there. We're not going to race towards arms proliferation. We're not going to use these weapons in war, even though they would be very decisive in war. And that doesn't mean giving up on the nuclear technology completely. We still have power plants. We have the versions that we know how to keep safe and the versions that we fully understand that are not these sort of runaway explosive devices. We could do something similar with AI, where we keep a lot of AI. We keep AI for medical technology. We keep AI for useful ways of improving the economy. We could even keep AI in weapons. I'm not saying we shouldn't use this militarily or that we should fall behind other countries. And, you know, it's probably good to have robots on the front line instead of human souls on the front line. But we can do all that while not racing to the brink on these super intelligent machines that don't do what we say and don't care about us. Those are sort of two different battles. And so, you know, we can do this just like we did with nuclear and try and keep all the good stuff while avoiding this sort of death race off a cliff.
11: So what is the extent to which you know, is this now your purpose in life? Is this your passion in life? Is this your full-time vocation in life?
12: I mean, it's definitely my vocation in the sense that, you know, I wrote a book on it. I spent over 10 years sort of trying to research on the technical side. How do we make AIs that care about us? There's a lot of, you know, interesting mathematical and computer science problems, which I sort of worked on for a while. 10 years ago, it looked like we had a lot more time in AI. 10 years ago, people said it would take 50, if not 500 years to get to the point we are today. And so, you know, I was on the team that was trying to sort this out before we ran out of time. And now it looks like we're running out of time. And so I'm doing my best to warn the world here. And it's what I'm doing right now. It's not really what I hope to be doing. I sort of prefer, to be behind a whiteboard or, working on technical problems rather than talking to millions. No offense, but, the world seems to need it right now. And so, we need the message, and I'm doing my best to alert people to the danger.
11: Well, we really appreciate you being with us. Nate Sorries, thank you for being with us. We really appreciate it, Nate. And we'll have you back as time goes on, because this is a topic everyone's going to have to pay attention to. 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
17: News this hour from Town Hall. I'm Keith Peters in Washington. Mediators have made progress in efforts to bring the United States and Iran back to negotiations and prevent an all-out war in the Middle East. President Trump says Iran asked for more talks with the U.S.
18: The people said, please don't drop, don't shoot last night, the night before, the two nights. Don't do it. You know, we're having good talks. So we'll see what happens. I think there's a good chance that something can happen. And if it does, good. If it doesn't, we go back to doing what we were doing 2 days ago.
17: The U.S. has paused attacks after targeting Iranian areas in response to Iran firing at ships in the Strait of Hormuz. A fatality at the Berlin Pride Festival leaves locals and visitors wondering how the city will recover.
19: Hundreds of thousands had come to Berlin Pride to celebrate on Saturday, though it's unclear how many were still at the festival by late evening. According to police, a white van drove into the Tiergarten Park around 10 p.m. and hit several people before colliding with a tree. Police say a woman was killed. On Monday, mourners bring flowers at a memorial at the Brandenburg Gate. One person died as a result of the Pride event. The attack did not occur at the festival, but along its route at the closing party, the van drove into a crowd that was likely a mix of festival goers and other locals or visitors. I'm Charles Tillotson.
17: Police now say there were at least three suspects involved in a food festival shooting near Seattle's Space Needle over the weekend, and that one of them was among those killed in the violence. In a document filed in juvenile court in Seattle where a 15-year-old arrested in the case was making an initial appearance Monday, police said they believe there were at least three shooters. On Wall Street, a mixed day as the Dow was up by 262 points. The Nasdaq dropped 43. The S&P 500 up by 1. More on these stories at townhall.com.
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0: Good afternoon. It's 5:03. I'm Maggie Hunter with the latest headlines from the WCBM Maryland News Center. The Captain James Landing Crab House on Alisana Street is closed until further notice. The Baltimore City Health Department posted a notice on the door of the waterfront portion of the restaurant Sunday, saying it's closed due to fire. There's no word on the damage or what caused the fire. The ship-shaped Captain James restaurant that's across the street is still open. And the Annapolis City Council is scheduled to hold its next public meeting at 7 this evening at City Hall. This week, the council will consider legislation to adjust the structure of the Resilience Authority of Annapolis and Anne Arundel County, adjust the preamble to the city charter, and accept the recent collective bargaining agreement with the city's employee unions. This will be the last meeting before the city council goes on recess for the month of August. I'm Maggie Hunter, 680 WCBM News.
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25: 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Coming out of the city, 395 is jammed up from Conway Street to 95. On 95 southbound at Jessup, there is a crash just before 32. Traffic is jammed from 895. BW Parkway northbound, stop and go from 198 to 175. And the southbound side of the BW Parkway jammed up between 175 to 198. 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
26: Your weather authority forecast: temperatures continue to rise to the mid-80s with a few showers and storms possible this afternoon and evening. Some could be strong, even severe. We'll start to quiet down overnight as we drop to the 60s and 70s, then get ready for another severe threat tomorrow. From the Weather Authority Storm Center, I'm meteorologist Jasmine Lomax for Talk Radio 680 WCBM.
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11: 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Yeah,

0: voice, you know, describing this guy as, you know, the president has a reign of terror. His campaign office admits over 22 years in public office. Oh, there have been little moments when he's left us, let his frustration get the better of him. Oh, is that how we're now going to describe him? You know, well, we have the whole chapter and verse, and I got 15 pages of op research that I put together myself on Troy Jackson, and none of it is any good except the fact that he was a logger before he entered politics. You know, but anyway, you know, a guy that is, you know, weaved and bobbed and gone along with the political winds, you know, one now supporting abortion rights and same-sex marriage, something that he was against. You know, he was with Maine's Right to Life for a long time, and he voted against legalizing same-sex marriage. But it is, you know, look, there's an ad. Let me play it real quick here, that the Republicans have put out. A Republican PAC has put out about Troy Jackson.
1: A volatile personality, anger issues with women, verbal abuse. It's not Graham Platner, it's Troy Jackson. Jackson has a history of conflicts with women, bullying, even intimidation. Jackson's conduct was so bad, his fellow Democrats raised alarm bells about his temperament. Jackson is like Graham Platner, but worse. Decades as a political insider, accused of mortgage fraud, unpaid taxes, and bankrolled by powerful lobbyists. That's the real Troy Jackson. SLF PAC is responsible for the content of this advertising.
0: All right, so that's the ad that they're running. This is now what, if you have not had the urgency that I've been telling you you need to have it now. Now is the moment. I got to take a break here. Hannity tonight, 9 Eastern. Scott Bessent will be on. John Thune will talk about, obviously, the SAVE Act and what they have in store for the remaining of the term and, you know, how long till they'll take a vacation. Obviously, the SAVE Act is the president's top priority. He mentioned it again this weekend. Look, the headlines move on, but the heartache and the terror do not. I mean, the amount of wreckage and damage from Iran and their proxies in Israel has caused a massive humanitarian crisis. And thank goodness for the International Fellowship of Christians and Jews and your financial support, because they're on the ground. I mean, you have densely populated areas that have been targeted with these massive cluster bombs. You know, we now have with Lebanon, Hezbollah, you know, their drones, you know, recently, for example, struck the home of a woman named Yulana, and she was widowed earlier this year, living alone, trapped inside by the blast. You know, somehow miraculously was not injured, but she remains displaced. Now, the IFCJ, they're providing all the humanitarian assistance imaginable, food, water, shelter, clothing, medications. They're helping the elderly with their medical clinics, their mobile medical clinics for people that can't get to a doctor. Whatever you can do to help them in their time of need is greatly appreciated. Go to their website. It is prayifcj.org. That's prayifcj.org. All right, from our nation's capital, it's the Sean Hannity Show. Quick break. Right back. We'll continue.
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4: 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Starting with the tunnels. First at the Harvard Tunnel, 895 northbound jammed up from Poteet Street to the Harvard Tunnel. Getting to the Fort McHenry Tunnel, 95 northbound jammed between Washington Boulevard and the Fort McHenry Tunnel. On 95 between the beltways, first northbound at Jessup, slow from 32 to 175. And southbound 95 is stop and go from 895 to 32. 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
7: Librarians in one Missouri town could face possible charges for hosting a queer-led story time for underage kids. Missouri Attorney General Catherine Hanaway warning the Daniel Boone Regional Library, that's in Columbia, that their upcoming rainbow story time was in violation of the law. The queer-led story time was literally directed at toddlers and preschoolers. Now, Hanaway said furnishing any pornographic material to minors is a crime, and so is displaying explicit sexual material in any location that may be readily seen. A library spokeswoman telling a local TV station the 30-minute event included readings of Rainbow Saurus and Big Wig. She said there was no sexual content in the books. Seems to me the much broader conversation that needs to be had is why a taxpayer-funded library is initiating conversations about homosexuality with toddlers. Good day.
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0: right, that's going to wrap things up for today from the swamp. I will be out the next 2 days. I'll be at Lindsey Graham's funeral at the National Cathedral tomorrow. I will be in Columbia, South Carolina on Wednesday. Tonight on Hannity, we will be doing a show. Scott Bessent, Treasury Secretary. Stephen Miller tonight. John Thune, Senate Majority Leader. We'll be back on Thursday. And our prayers with Lindsey and his family and all of you as well. Thanks for being with us. We'll see you tonight back here on Thursday. And thank you for making the show possible.
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5: News this hour from Town Hall. I'm Keith Peters in Washington. A new report may explain why leftist relatives are cutting ties with conservatives, even with their parents. Correspondent Ron Taylor reports.
6: A Wall Street Journal investigation says self-care advice is replacing reconciliation efforts, and critics argue the trend is spreading faster than the evidence, especially online. Here's what's at stake. About 25% of Americans say they're estranged from a close relative. And surveys suggest a third of estranged parents blame their adult child's therapist. While cutting contact may bring short-term relief, research links it to higher rates of chronic depression, an outcome experts call tragic, not typical. Ron Taylor reporting.
5: Ukrainian President Volodymyr Zelensky and new UK Prime Minister Andy Burnham met Monday at a British naval base and discussed joint drone projects and Ukraine's urgent need for ballistic missile interceptors to counter Russian attacks. Zelensky says Ukraine-UK relations remain strong in the face of global challenges.
7: Our relationship with the UK is stronger than ever, and I thank Andy for his commitment to this partnership and for giving so much attention to defense and to our security.
5: Zelensky's visit was the first by a foreign leader since Burnham took office a week ago, and the prime minister said it signaled the UK's unwavering support for Kyiv to defend itself against Russia's four-year-old full-scale invasion. A tornado has swept through Wisconsin, damaging homes, downing trees, and knocking out power to thousands of people. The National Weather Service confirmed a tornado in Winnebago County, about 90 miles northwest of Milwaukee. On Wall Street, the Dow by 262 points, the NASDAQ dropped 43, the S&P up by 1. More at Town Hall.
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10: President Trump paid a visit to Michigan to promote his administration's manufacturing and economic agenda at the General Motors Milford Proving Ground.
11: It's amazing what tariffs will do for General Motors and what the election has done. They're doing great. General Motors is doing fantastically, the best year they've ever had. And I won't get into it, but there's a reason. We've been very good to General Motors.
10: His trip comes amid a highly anticipated primary election and intensifying trade tensions with Canada. Shares of the Chinese memory chipmaker CXMT have soared as the company began trading in Shanghai in what was mainland China's biggest IPO in recent years. CXMT raised at least $8.6 billion with the IPO. A mixed bag on Wall Street. The Dow closed up 262 points. The closing bell for the Wall Street Business Report. I'm Bob Agnew.
5: News and analysis at townhall.com. Firefighters in France prepare for the next phase in a battle against wildfires west of Bordeaux.
12: It's black. It's charred. You can see the earth. All the fuel and the earth has been burned off. Fires have been burning here for several days, and firefighters have been working to stop the blaze from advancing by setting pre-fires and building fire lines to help block the advance of this wildfire. And right now behind me, firefighters will soon start spraying water to keep the cinders from continuing to burn and reigniting any fuel that's actually left behind.
5: Correspondent Mark Carlson reporting. Gunmen have attacked a community in northwestern Nigeria, killing at least 30 people and injuring several others. Residents reported the attack occurred late Sunday night in Naradon Village, Kaduna State. More on these stories at townhall.com.
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16: 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On the Beltway, first on the Interloop in Woodlawn, traffic is slow from 70 to Security Boulevard. Interloop of the Beltway in Towson, stop and go from Charles Street to Loch Raven. On the outer loop of the Beltway in Towson, you'll find it jammed up between Charles Street and Greenspring Avenue. And then on the outer loop of the Beltway in Arbutus, traffic is slow between 95 and the VW Parkway. 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
17: From the Fox 45 Weather Center, overnight mostly cloudy with a stray shower possible. It'll be a bit humid, lows in the low 70s. Tuesday, mostly cloudy and humid again with multiple rounds of showers and storms likely. A few could be strong to severe in the afternoon with damaging winds possible. Highs will top out in the mid to upper 80s. Other than a few spotty showers on Wednesday, the weather turns partly sunny and breezy with highs in the middle 80s. With your Fox 45 Weather Authority, I'm Chief Meteorologist Gerard Jubaley for Talk Radio 680 WCBM.
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20: And hello again. Welcome to the Savvy Investor radio show and podcast with Ryan Herbert and Catherine Gross here today. My name is Randy Cook. We're going to start actually talking about the stock market because it keeps going up. And I want to get a beat on where everybody is. Are you giddy or are you nervous about this? Here is an investment manager. His name is Charles Borinsky, and he's on CNBC, and he's talking about, you know, the greed factor.
21: Yeah, at any given time, there are times in which people are overly greedy or overly fearful. And I think right now it's absolutely the case that we're in overly greedy mode. There is FOMO all over this market, and the indicators that people talk about, whether it's your cab driver asking you about his latest AI wins, or it's one of your kids telling you you got to get with it and invest more in technology, all of these things tend to be signs of euphoria, and it's never good to be buying when everybody's buying.
20: All right, we're at that balancing point right now because market keeps going up and people are going, yeah, I'm along for the ride. Grab onto the rocket ship. Let's go. Or are people coming in and saying, hey, it's time to take a profit? What are you seeing right now, Ryan, with people? Are they scared? Or are they just, give me just a little bit more? What are you seeing?
22: You know, I think it's ironic that you used the word grab onto that rocket ship, because, you know, that it really is a lot of the fear of missing out. It has factored into the market. I think the biggest evidence of that was the SpaceX IPO. You know, everybody wanted to get into it, and just depending on where your money was, you know, the ranking of your advisor with the custodian determined how much, you know, how many shares you got. We had some mixed experiences between the two custodians we use. But you know, the IPO price was what, $135, and pretty shortly thereafter, you know, it was $135, and then it opened at like $160, and then it went up from there all the way up to like $202, I think was the high point, because everybody wanted to be in it, everybody was buying it. And now the price of it has fallen, you know, below $145 a share as of the day that we're talking about this. But, you know, it's one of those things, is people, it was so exciting. It's the biggest thing to come out essentially in a long time. People didn't want to miss out on the next Tesla, the next Amazon, the next Apple, that type of thing. And so people pushed money into it, whether they needed to or not. And that is one of the things that I have been looking at when it comes to talking about the stock market and the economy. They've really become two completely disconnected entities, where you used to be able to look at the economy and it would say, here's kind of what's going to happen in the stock market. And you look at the stock market and be, all right, this is reflective of what's happening in the economy. But ever since COVID happened, they've become incredibly disconnected. And I do these quarterly webinars for all of our existing clients. We tend to do them on the first Tuesday of the new quarter. So I did one earlier this month, where I talk about, here's the signals that we look at in the economy. Here's what we look at in the stock market. This kind of drives our investment decisions. And the two most opposing factors were, if we look at investor sentiment about how people feel about the overall economy, it's at the Michigan Consumer Confidence Board is at an all-time low, the lowest we have seen since 2008 level, all-time low. Yet the percentage of money that American households have in equities is at an all-time high. Out of all American households, you know, across the country, all different age ranges, 47% of their money is in equities. 40% of their money is in the stock market. And that's, you know, if you think about the U.S. population, the single largest population we have right now is the baby boom generation, and they are all in retirement where, you know, normally they tend to be much more conservative. I want to protect the money I have, but it is that fear of missing out on the market that's driving them to push this money into the stock market. And it's, you know, how do I feel about the stock market? How do I, you know, am I giddy about the market? Am I nervous about the market? You know, you never know what is going to happen on a day-to-day basis. With the current administration, you never really know what's going to happen. I do think that there are some underlying factors in the economy and the market that say, you know, we should have continued growth based on a lot of the different things that we look at. But, you know, it can all turn around in an instant just based on some type of market crash, some type of global pandemic, some type, you know, a new war breaking out. That can all change in an instant. And it really comes down to, you know, do you have a plan that accounts for that unpredictableness of the market? You know, if all of your money is in the stock market, that money that you need to be reliant upon for income in retirement, if that's in the market, it's at risk. Your retirement is at risk. And the strategy you really want to take, the strategy that we employ with all of our clients, is we take the least amount of risk necessary to accomplish the goal. Any money you're going to be relying upon for income in retirement should not be in the stock market. We want it as safe and secure as possible so it generates that income you need every single month, year over year, without worrying about the stock market. And then everything else that we're not using for income, that money can be as risky as you want it to be or as conservative as you want it to be. It's all about what the overall goal is. And if this is a strategy that you've been trying to figure out for yourself, or if this is a strategy you've been trying to have these conversations with your current advice givers about, I encourage 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retirement and still can allow you to have some of that market euphoria if you want it. But it all starts by calling us at 866-597-1040, or you can visit us on our website at thesavvyinvestorradio.com. 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Right at the top of the page is a button that says schedule my call without ever having to pick up the phone.
0: There's a book out there, it's called The Psychology of Money, and one of the things that it says, Catherine, is that the angst and the horrible feelings that you get from losing money are two or three times as great as winning money. They go to Las Vegas and they say, you know, hey, that stack that you built up, that's fantastic, that makes you feel real good, but when it goes away, that feeling is worse. So have we forgot, do you think, a lot of people that are sitting down with you right now, are we so far away from 2008 and from COVID and all the times when the market has gone down? Have people got a little amnesia on that and they forgot about it?
3: I think so a little bit. I mean, even, you know, I'm kind of going to go a little bit different with this path. Like Ryan was saying, with baby boomers, you know, they're a little bit more conservative when it comes to their investments because they've seen things like the market crash of 2008. They saw the decade where people retired, you know, I think it was like 2001 to 2011, where the stock market averaged basically no earnings, where the younger generation, like my people my age and younger, have kind of just been a part of this whole market euphoria. You know, it reminds me of the whole like GameStop thing when people were becoming day traders with Robinhood accounts, the whole Bitcoin phenomenon. People are, you know, they get into that cycle where they see how much they could win until you lose it, to your point, the psychological part of it. And so I also see a lot of, you know, our clients are starting to rely more, or not rely more, but involve their kids more in their finances, because they're starting to age, and so they want their kids to know, you know, why we have certain investments and why. And it's funny because I'm seeing that the younger generation is asking their parents, you know, well, your rates of return that are, you know, kind of middle of the road, they think they should be earning more money, but at what cost? Right. Mm-hmm. So a lot of what we do here at ProStatus is we take the least amount of risk to accomplish your goals. Mm-hmm. So if your income is secure, you know every day that the money that you have coming in month to month to pay your monthly bills is secure, then you can be as risky or conservative with the rest of your portfolio. So within our plan, there's going to be buckets of money that are more conservative for certain things, whether it's income or they represent the bond or fixed side of the portfolio. So we're comparing those returns against, say, you know, the bond market or CD rates. They're not going to make double digit returns like the stock market. So again, it all comes down to having a plan and whether you have enough security in place to accomplish your goals. Then you can, you know, participate in the risk of the stock market with the money that you don't need the day-to-day to live on.
0: Go to the website, thesavvyinvestorradio.com. There's a button there. It says, schedule a call. What does that mean? It's a 15-minute, no-cost, no-obligation conversation where we just ask questions like, what have you done to save for retirement? Tell us a little bit about your 401k. Are you due a pension? Have you already triggered your Social Security? And let's get all that out on the table and then really start to dig down and get your concerns dealt with. Here's the number. It's 866-597-1040. 866-597-1040. If you've saved $500,000 or more for retirement, take a look at that 401k. I'll bet that's where it is. And that is where the power of planning really starts to kick in. Again, 866-597-1040 for a no-cost, no-obligation look at your retirement, or use the website, which is thesavvyinvestorradio.com. 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Is it a good idea to tap into the 401k to push off the Social Security? 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
16: 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Starting with the tunnels first at the Harbor Tunnel. 895 northbound is slow from Frankfurst Avenue to the Harbor Tunnel. Fort McHenry Tunnel, 95 northbound is stop and go between 395 and the Fort McHenry Tunnel. On 95 northbound in Jessup, you'll find it jammed up between 175 and 100. And the southbound side of 95, traffic is slow between 100 and the car rest area. A bent tie rod can quickly bring a drive to a halt. 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
0: 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Ryan Herbert, Catherine Gross here with us today as we go through some of the issues as we go through retirement and some of the questions that you might have about it. Kind of an interesting strategy that's going on out there right now. There is so much out there about wait to take your Social Security. The longer you wait, the bigger your check. Yeah, we've all heard that. But at what cost? Let's say, for instance, you retire at 65 in order to get to Medicare. That makes sense. Do you wait another 2 years before you get Social Security? Should you push that off and then dip into your 401k or other assets to get you there? Ryan, when you do the math on that, is it worth it? I imagine it's different for everybody, but I was just wondering if that all works out correctly. Taking money out of performance and using it for a period of time to get to another asset.
22: So, you know, it's one of those, it's a very situational answer. You know, the long-term answer, the easy answer is the longer you wait to delay Social Security, the greater the benefit becomes. Mm-hmm. You know, every year between age 62 to your full retirement age, which for most people now is age 67, your benefit's going to grow at about 6% per year. And then every year from 67 to 70, that benefit's going to grow at about 8% per year. And so it's one of those things that people always ask when they come in is, when should I collect Social Security? And then my immediate answer to that is, when are you going to die? Because if you can tell me exactly when you're going to die, I can tell you the exact time you should claim Social Security so you get the maximum benefit. Because, you know, if you claim it early at 62, if you live past age 73, you should have waited until age 67, your full retirement age. If you're claiming it your full retirement age and you live past age 82, you should have waited till, you know, age 70. That's kind of how the numbers work. I might be off a year or two because it's been a number of years since I've read the actual, that particular study. But, you know, at the end of the day, to me, it comes down to number one, quality of life. Number two, what your retirement income is going to look like. And then number three, what assets do you have that could help replicate that Social Security income you're looking at? You know, if we think of it from that quality of life aspect, you know, most people, when they retire, they want to go out and they want to do the fun things. They want to go out and travel. They want to buy the RV, drive across the country. They want to buy the boat. They want to go fly, see the grandkids. They want to go to, they want to go do all those fun things. You know, can you do that on the income you have coming in without Social Security? If the answer is yes, I can do that. I can survive on that income. Well, then yeah, you can delay taking Social Security. But if it's going to restrict that quality of life in those first couple years of retirement, where you can't go do those fun things, the things that you've always wanted to do, well, maybe you should claim Social Security earlier because, you know, you didn't spend the last 30, 40, 50 years of your life working and saving to all of a sudden be counting your pennies or living paycheck to paycheck essentially for those first couple years of retirement. When you're, you know, early on in retirement is when you're young and, you know, hopefully healthy. Towards those later years of retirement, if you're waiting till age 67, you're waiting till age 70 to do those fun things, well, you might not be able to do all the traveling you want to do. You might not be able to sit in the car for long periods of time while you're driving that RV across country. You might not be able to walk up and down the many, many hills that are in Portugal. You know, I know, I was just there. you know, you might not be able to do all those fun things. So, you know, that quality of life aspect is a big part of it. You know, number two, you know, what does your portfolio look like? You know, do you have enough assets to replicate that income stream? If you're foregoing claiming Social Security earlier and it was going to give you $22,000-$24,000 a year, you know, if there's two of you, almost 50 grand a year at you know, 48,000, you know, do you have enough money to support yourself from age 62 to 67 for that time period? Do you have enough money? And the flip side to that is, do you want to be constantly thinking about, do I have enough money this month? Do you want to constantly be thinking about what happens if the stock market drops 10%? What happens if the stock market drops 20%? Where am I going to come from? So it's the peace of mind of knowing of where your income's coming from. And that really is the importance of having a plan in retirement, you know, knowing exactly where your income is going to come from. And it is a cost benefit analysis that we go over with clients is, you know, if you claim Social Security at age 62, here's what retirement income is going to look like for you. Here's how we have to allocate your assets. If you wait until 65, here's what happens, 67, so on and so forth. And, you know, I just had meetings with some clients. They've been clients of mine now for about 5 or 6 years. And every time they come in, they want to adjust the retirement plan, which is perfectly fine. You know, it's one of those things that we move as we go through, but you know, they keep pushing retirement back and then they think about it and they want to pull it up early. And so we're running all these different scenarios of saying, all right, if you go out at 63 and we delay taking your Social Security, you're going to spend about $86,000 of your $500,000 nest egg to bridge that 2 year period. So instead of having $500,000, you're going to have $420,000 from age 65 until I kill you off at age 95. How do you feel about having less money available for the emergencies and extras? Because it is a very, very emotional decision on how you feel about your money. And, you know, it ultimately what they came down with is, all right, Ryan, you know, let's go back to the very original plan that you set out for us that says we were going to retire at age 63. We were going to delay our Social Security for 1 year, claim it at 64, turn on the other sources of income that you've set up at that exact time. That way we're only coming out of pocket about $40,000 for that first year of retirement, because that gives us a big enough nest egg to where we feel comfortable for our emergencies and extras account for the rest of our lives.
3: No, I was just going to say, I just had the same kind of a conversation with a client where they've kind of moved the goalpost on retirement themselves. And this person just happened to be a government employee. She retired from the federal government, so she was getting her pension from OPM. And we had several conversations about when to take Social Security. And, you know, again, same kind of conversation as a cash flow issue. She does have longevity in her family. So I had kind of just said, hey, you know, let's just take it now. You know, cause it's not really going to benefit you to wait rather than take that money out of your portfolio. But, you know, with the timing of when she retired from the federal government, she got a lump sum annual leave payout, which was equivalent to what her Social Security would have been if we elected in February. So we decided to postpone Social Security till next year. But then when we had our mid-year checkup recently, we were like, okay, do we turn on your, source of income from the annuity we set up 10 years ago, or do we take Social Security? Which one's the cost benefit analysis of that? And we figured out that the growth of Social Security was going to be much less than the growth that the annuity was going to get by delaying one more year. Mm-hmm. So those are the type of mid-year conversations or slight changes we make to the retirement roadmap depending on when you retire and the timing of when you retire during the year. So all of that, you know, can fluctuate as long as, you know, we're kind of sticking to the original plan with small tweaks. You don't want to completely overhaul your retirement plan. But again, it's just looking at that cost savings analysis and the benefit of waiting. And then also, what's the stock market doing right now? You know, if she retired, you know, like she retired in February, that's when the market started to drop because of the Iran war. So, you know, taking large, you know, monthly distributions from that could lower the overall nest egg, which we saved for the extras, the fun things or the things down, you know, further down the road in retirement. So again, it all comes down to having a plan, a roadmap, what your longevity you project to be. A lot of people, we try to base that off of like how long your parents lived. If your parents lived up until, you know, their late 80s, early 90s, then it might make sense to delay Social Security. But at the end of the day, it really comes down to a quality of life issue and a cash flow issue. And that's something that we'll look at when we sit down with you. We're going to look at where's your income coming from in retirement, what sources are secure, when are we going to pull the trigger on all those different buckets of money. We're going to look at what sources of income and the tax efficiency of all those sources of income. You know, drawing Social Security, for most of our retirees, Social Security is 85% taxable because their other income that they get from pensions makes their Social Security income taxable. So that is more cost efficient than drawing from the portfolio. We look at tax planning when it comes to income. We look at, you know, the cost savings of doing Roth conversions. If we're doing a aggressive Roth conversion plan, then we might delay Social Security because that's just adding more income to that tax year. So there's all these different factors and variables that go into that. We're going to look at how much risk you're taking. Are you taking too much risk in the market? Do you have fixed buckets of money to draw from during periods when the market is down, like we just experienced the last couple of months during the war? And then we're also going to look at, you know, your estate plan. What are your estate planning goals? And all of those kind of play factors in when to draw income and when to, what different buckets of money to start pulling from those sources of income.
0: Doing the math on your retirement, and not just the math on your investments, but also doing the math on things like Social Security and taxes and all the estate planning issues that go along with it. 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
16: 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Starting with good news. Beltway, no issues on the Interloop and on the Outloop. Now on to the BW Parkway. Southbound in Jessup, slow from 175 to 198. 95 southbound in Jessup, slow between 175 and the car rest area. And the westbound side of 100 in Hanover is stop and go between the BW Parkway and the Mark Station at Dorsey. A failed strut can turn any drive into a rough ride. 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
17: From the Fox 45 Weather Center, overnight mostly cloudy with a stray shower possible. It'll be a bit humid, lows in the low 70s. Tuesday, mostly cloudy and humid again with multiple rounds of showers and storms likely. A few could be strong to severe in the afternoon with damaging winds possible. Highs will top out in the mid to upper 80s. Other than a few spotty showers on Wednesday, the weather turns partly sunny and breezy with highs in the middle 80s. With your Fox 45 Weather Authority, I'm Chief Meteorologist Gerard Jabaley for Talk Radio 680 WCBM.
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0: And hello again. Welcome to the Savvy Investor Radio Show and Podcast with Ryan Herbert and Catherine Gross here today. My name is Randy Cook, and we're here to talk about you and your thoughts and worries and concerns about retirement. When it comes to finding that person to help you, that group to help you in retirement, who is that going to be? Have you gone out there and kind of auditioned anybody, or are you just kind of scared of the whole conversation whatsoever? Well, that's why we have this show, is to kind of introduce you to the team at ProStatus and talk about how they help people in retirement. Ryan is here. Catherine is here. Ryan, how are you doing today?
22: You know, I'm doing well. I am 2 weeks removed from vacation, and I'm finally settling back into a routine here. And I was just, you know, making the funny comment that Mike's not here because he's actually on vacation, and you know, he's on vacation longer than anybody since he's the elder statesman here at First Data. He's been on vacation for about 3 weeks, and I think he's still got 2 more weeks to go.
0: And Catherine, you haven't taken a vacation yet this summer, huh?
3: I took a short one in early June, but yeah, I'm still trying to figure out what to do in August with the kids before we go back to school.
0: Oh, that's right. Gosh, summer just slips by. I mean, we're halfway through already. That is for sure. But we're going to talk a little bit about that today and kind of a mid-year look at where you are financially and maybe retirement-wise as well. But that's coming up in just a couple of minutes here. But we're going to start actually talking about the stock market because it keeps going up. And I want to get a bead on where everybody is. Are you giddy or are you nervous about this? Here is an investment manager. His name is Charles Borinsky, and he's on CNBC, and he's talking about, you know, the greed factor.
21: Yeah, at any given time, there are times in which people are overly greedy or overly fearful. And I think right now, it's absolutely the case that we're in overly greedy mode. There is FOMO all over this market, and the indicators that people talk about, whether it's your cab driver asking you about his latest AI wins, or it's one of your kids telling you you got to get with it and invest more in technology. All of these things tend to be signs of euphoria, and it's never good to be buying when everybody's buying.
0: All right, we're at that balancing point right now because market keeps going up and people are going, yeah, I'm along for the ride. Grab onto the rocket ship. Let's go. Or are people coming in and saying, hey, it's time to take a profit? What are you seeing right now, Ryan, with people? Are they scared? Or are they just, give me just a little bit more? What are you seeing?
22: You know, I think it's ironic that you used the word grab onto that rocket ship, because, you know, that it really is a lot of the fear of missing out, has factored into the market. I think the biggest evidence of that was, the SpaceX IPO. You know, everybody wanted to get into it, and just depending on where your money was, you know, the ranking of your advisor with the custodian determined how much, you know, how many shares you got. We had some mixed experiences between the two custodians we use. But you know, the IPO price was what, $135, and pretty shortly thereafter, you know, it was $135, and then it opened at like $160, and then it went up from there all the way up to like $202, I think was the high point, because everybody wanted to be in it, everybody was buying it. And now the price of it has fallen, you know, below $145 a share as of the day that we're talking about this. But, you know, it's one of those things is people, it was so exciting. It's the biggest thing to come out essentially in a long time. People didn't want to miss out on the next Tesla, the next Amazon, the next Apple, that type of thing. And so people pushed money into it, whether they needed to or not. And that is one of the things that I have been looking at when it comes to talking about the stock market and the economy. They've really become two completely disconnected entities where you used to be able to look at the economy and it would say, here's kind of what's going to happen in the stock market. And you look at the stock market and be, all right, this is reflective of what's happening in the economy. But ever since COVID happened, they've become incredibly disconnected. And I do these quarterly webinars for all of our existing clients. We tend to do them on the first Tuesday of the new quarter. So I did one earlier this month, where I talk about, here's the signals that we look at in the economy. Here's what we look at in the stock market. This kind of drives our investment decisions. And the two most opposing factors were, if we look at investor sentiment about how people feel about the overall economy, it's at the Michigan Consumer Confidence Board is at an all-time low. The lowest we have seen since 2008 level, all-time low. Yet the percentage of money that American households have in equities is at an all-time high. Out of all American households, you know, across the country, all different age ranges, 47% of their money is in equities. 40% of their money is in the stock market. And that's, you know, if you think about the U.S. population, the single largest population we have right now is the baby boom generation, and they are all in retirement where, you know, normally they tend to be much more conservative. I want to protect the money I have, but it is that fear of missing out on the market that's driving them to push this money into the stock market. And it's, you know, how do I feel about the stock market? How do I, you know, am I giddy about the market? Am I nervous about the market? You know, you never know what is going to happen on a day-to-day basis. With the current administration, you never really know what's going to happen. I do think that there are some underlying factors in the economy and the market that say, you know, we should have continued growth based on a lot of the different things that we look at. But, you know, it can all turn around in an instant just based on some type of market crash, some type of global pandemic, a new war breaking out. That can all change in an instant. And it really comes down to, you know, do you have a plan that accounts for that unpredictableness of the market? You know, if all of your money is in the stock market, that money that you need to be reliant upon for income in retirement, if that's in the market, it's at risk. Your retirement is at risk. And the strategy you really want to take, the strategy that we employ with all of our clients, is we take the least amount of risk necessary to accomplish the goal. Any money you're going to be relying upon for income in retirement should not be in the stock market. We want it as safe and secure as possible so it generates that income you need every single month, year over year, without worrying about the stock market. And then everything else that we're not using for income, that money can be as risky as you want it to be or as conservative as you want it to be. It's all about what the overall goal is. And if this is a strategy that you've been trying to figure out for yourself, or if this is a strategy you've been trying to have these conversations with your current advice givers about, I encourage 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retirement and still can allow you to have some of that market euphoria if you want it. 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Right at the top of the page is a button that says schedule my call without ever having to pick up the phone.
0: Go to the website, thesavvyinvestorradio.com. There's a button there. It says, schedule a call. What does that mean? It's a 15-minute, no cost, no obligation conversation where we just ask questions like, what have you done to save for retirement? Tell us a little bit about your 401k. Are you due a pension? Have you already triggered your Social Security? And let's get all that out on the table and then really start to dig down and get your concerns dealt with. Here's the number. It's 866-597-1040. 866-597-1040. If you've saved $500,000 or more for retirement, take a look at that 401k. I'll bet that's where it is. And that is where the power of planning really starts to kick in. Again, 866-597-1040 for a no-cost, no-obligation look at your retirement, or use the website, which is thesavvyinvestorradio.com. Well, we're at the midway point of the year. We've had the All-Star game, baseball game. That's kind of the midpoint of the year. So when you look at yourself financially at the midpoint of the year,

0: 83 from Cockeysville to the city. That's at speed, northbound and southbound. EW Parkway, southbound to Jessup, stop and go from 175 to 32. And 95 between the beltways, southbound you'll find it slow from 32 to the car rest area. A failed strut can turn any drive into a rough ride. 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
3: 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They're here in the studio from ProStatus. And as we sit down and talk through some of the issues that you probably have, questions that you have, concerns that you have about your retirement. So we're going to kind of paint the scenario here right now. Let's say, for instance, you're a year or two away from retirement and you've got a financial advisor on your side. You're getting ready for retirement. What are the questions? What are the issues that we're going to go over mid-year? So Ryan, start there for me. Client or not, what are you looking at? What's your checkbox? What are you trying to figure out? What's on track and what's not on track?
4: Well, you know, it's one of the things that there are certain topics we talk about pretty much every time clients come in. We talk about investment performance. We talk about what's going on in the market. But, you know, the things that we always want to be updating are, you know, making sure that there's not really any changes to their overall retirement plan, making sure there's not really any changes to their estate plan, making sure nothing's changed in their spending. So it's the mid-year point is kind of your updating point is, you know, is all the data that we're looking at still correct? One of the things that the people always, you know, want to talk about every single time we come in is, you know, let's look at the portfolio. You know, given everything that's gone on for the past 6-7 months, are the positions that we're in still the appropriate positions to be in? And, you know, since the portfolios that we have here are actively managed, we're constantly making changes. But, you know, it's one of those things where if clients are still working, they still have money in 401ks, you know, they're really asking us about the 401k, the retirement plan, the TSP, the 403b, the 457, whatever that plan happens to be. You know, we talked about, you know, when we met in January, February, we talked about this allocation mix. Is this still kind of the right place to be? And it's, you know, to compare it to, you know, your baseball team, you know, are the players that we have, our 9 players we're putting out on the field, are these the best players to keep us moving forward through the end of the season into the playoffs? And, you know, you're always, baseball managers are always looking at stats, all the details, looking at the players and making changes. And that's one of the things that you should be doing all year long. It's not just I'm going to look at it in January, I'm going to look at it in July, and then I'll look at it again next January. It's a constant updating of the plan. And that's one of the things that some people do tend to avoid. They tend to avoid making those changes because they're afraid to make those changes. And, you know, it's our job oftentimes as financial advisors to stop you from crossing the street and running out in traffic by making emotional decisions. But it's also our job to grab you by the hand and force you to cross the street to make those decisions. Just because, you know, the AI space has been a huge, huge contributor to the market last year and the beginning part of this year, it's certainly fallen off. So, you know, we're having to start to make changes to the portfolio. And, you know, it does go against some of the things that client is thinking about. You know, this was the best performing asset last year. Shouldn't we stay in it? I think there's some more room to go. And, you know, it's looking at all those underlying aspects to make sure that you're still on track. We're still having that right allocation. And then we really kind of go to that next step is we're looking at taxes. You know, do we have a plan for tax saving strategies for this year? What was our original plan going into the year? We're looking at everything that's happened so far. We're looking at the income that you've made. We're looking at any investment gains that you've accumulated. And we're looking at,

0: doing those Roth conversions for a lot of our clients, analyzing everything that's happening, saying, okay, our plan was to convert 100,000. Our plan was to convert 150,000. Is that still the right number? You know, should we do it now? Do we want to wait another couple of months? It's kind of really analyzing the overall plan and coming up with a snapshot of here's where you are. Here's where we said we wanted to go. What are really the next steps that we want to get there? And I do feel that some people do have this paralysis by analysis factor that goes on when you're looking, you're trying to do this yourself and you're looking at everything. You know, I've seen this particular area of the stock market fall off. Is this still the right place to be? I it could go up some more. So I'll just leave everything as is. And that's that set it and forget it mentality that a lot of people come down to, but you always want to be analyzing what's going on inside of the portfolios, what's going inside of that retirement plan, because retirement is not, this is the plan I created when I'm 55. This, I don't make any changes to it. Retirement is not, I retire, you know, January 1st of the year and then nothing changes for the next 5 or 6 years. Retirement spending goes up and down. Retirement lifestyle goes up and down. It's really about making those effective changes to your portfolio. And if you're thinking about, you know, am I making the right tax moves with my retirement? Am I making the right, you know, investment decisions for where I'm at in my retirement life? I encourage you to give us a call, 866-597-1040, 866-597-1040, and sit down with Catherine or myself or Lawrence or Andrew. And let us show you what a comprehensive retirement plan looks like. We're going to talk about income in retirement. We're going to talk about the fees you're paying. We're going to talk about the risk you're taking. We're going to talk about the taxes, estate plan, life insurance, long-term care, all those aspects of a retirement plan all in one place. 866-597-1040, 866-597-1040. 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Right at the top of the page is a button that says schedule my call. If you're like me, you hate picking up the phone to make appointments, you go to the website, right at the top of the page is a button that says schedule my call without having to pick up the phone. 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
1: So Catherine, when I think about myself and, you know, when you get married, you're in your 20s, you move your way into your 30s, you start having kids, and then what happens? You start doing things like buying insurance term policies, and you make a will, and you meet that guy or that woman at church, and they help you through that. And then you don't do anything other than pack money in a 401k for 20 or 30 years. Now you get to be 60. And your term policy runs out and you go, do I need insurance? And then that will that you put together for your kids was all about giving them to your brother or sister if something happened to you. Now it's a different kind of will that you need. There are some things that need updating. And if somebody comes in, they're a new client, it's not only about investments and about tax planning, but it's also about some of the other documents and things that you've got to have in order to move your way through the next 20, 25 years.
2: Yeah, and you're exactly right. You know, the first, 30, 40 years of your career, you're socking that money in your 401k and you have those basic, term policies and estate docs that accomplish the goals that you need while you have a young family. But as you kind of get over that hump, I want to say like maybe late 40s, mid 50s, you start to plan more for retirement. Mm-hmm. And that's where we come in with that retirement roadmap. But not only retirement roadmap, we're not only looking at your 401k, we're looking at your estate plan, we're looking at tax saving opportunities, we're reviewing those risk factors and insurance coverages. This reminds me, I have a client actually that emailed me a couple days ago. His name's Mark. He came to us, he was a referral from one of my other clients, but he emailed me, he said his term policy, he got a reminder from his life insurance guy that his term policy was up for renewal, and he told me how much he pays a quarter, and he had $2 million in coverage, and he's like, I just want to reassess this at this point. Do I need this much coverage? Should we talk about scaling it back? And, $2 million, 20 years ago probably made sense, but we did the math, and basically I was like, well, if we paid off the houses, and if you had a premature death and your wife had to live off of just, your Social Security, then we might want to keep about $1.5 million of coverage at least until you retire. So we were able to scale that back and look at if there were some cost-saving techniques there. But even just with life insurance, like you said, there's other estate planning factors like your general estate planning docs. We like to look at those basically annually, but we like try to update them every about 5 to 7 years just to have fresh signatures on financial powers of attorney, advanced care directives, and things like that. Even people that have trusts, we want to make sure your trusts have the proper tax language based on current tax legislation. So there's all these different factors that go into your retirement roadmap, and they're not linear, right? There's things that are always moving. Different things become more important at different stages of your life. And then one other thing I want to stress that's really important when you do your mid-year review is reviewing your beneficiaries. That's something that I always take very seriously in my mid-year reviews, is just making sure that everybody has proper beneficiary designations on everything that they have with us. And not only with us, but accounts they have outside of us, whether it be their banking accounts, their 401ks. You'd be surprised. Some, you know, people will have 401k beneficiary designations with, say, their sister on them because they weren't married at the time they started their career and never updated their beneficiary designations to reflect their spouse and or their kids. And one of the big things that I try to make a part of the roadmap is to not have to do any sort of probate upon your death. So beneficiary designations are one of those things that, you know, you should be looking at every year.
1: So this is a time in your life where you have to make a lot of adjustments. I think that it's, there's a steep learning curve as you go into retirement, because my whole life, like, my taxes were taken out of my check, my health care was taken out of my check, and all these different things. I didn't have to know what an RMD was. I didn't have to know what a step-up basis or capital gains were. But when you get into retirement, you gotta know all this stuff. And if you don't want to know all this stuff, you leave it to people like Catherine. And that's where the folks at ProStatus can help. To sit down and talk about your retirement, the questions that you have, I'll bet you got a whole bunch of questions. That's why we set aside these 15-minute, no obligation meetings, no cost, to just sit down and say, hey, what is on your mind? What do you need answered? Are we a good fit? Can we help? Are there some gaps there? Let's figure it out together. Online, it's thesavvyinvestorradio.com. And right there, you're going to see a button that says schedule a call. Just click on that. You'll be on your way. We'll get a date on a calendar and we'll start talking through this. And maybe that leads to us sitting down in the office and actually putting the papers out on the table, say, here's how much I've saved. Here's the 401k. Here's the other places I've saved. This is how much is left in my mortgage. All these different questions that you probably have about going into retirement. Let's get them answered for you. It's 866-597-1040. 866-597-1040, or again, use the website, which is the Savvy Investor Radio.

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7: 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Ryan, I think we're all hyper aware of the fact that the markets have been volatile as of late. What I think most of us are wondering is, what can we do about it?
8: It's the consistency. It's having the plan for your income and retirement. Any income that you're having coming in from your portfolio should not be dependent on the stock market getting you a 5% rate of return or a 4% or 10% or whatever it happens to be. You want that to be unaffected by the market so that when we have times like these where we have so much volatility, you're not stressed about, do I have enough? Am I still going to be able to retire when I want? You want to have this consistent plan. If that's the kind of feeling that you want to have, if that's the kind of messaging and plan that you want from your financial advisor, I encourage you to sit down with Mike, myself, Catherine, Faisal, Sam, Andrew, a member of our team at ProStatus Financial, and we will put together your very own retirement plan that accounts for these crazy swings in the market, that accounts for that income that you need to have in retirement. 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

0: jokes the president made at the White House Correspondent Association dinner. Daniel described it as a reverse Uno card that he got to roast the press after they spent all their time making fun of him. That's how they make their living. I don't know why he would indulge such a thing. I don't know if it was a great look overall, but let's hear some of the jokes and you tell me if you like them. This is the first one that kind of set the tone for the type of language you'd be hearing from the president. Cut three, please.
1: But after hearing the gunshots, many people yelled, get down, which caused Nicki Minaj to start twerking. Do you believe it? Get down. She's the only one that really understood what that meant. It's quite an evening.
0: That was good. That was a good one. Nothing wrong with that joke. Funny joke. And that was got everyone laughing for good reason. Let's play Cut Five, guys.
1: You can't have somebody like a J.B. Pritzker, who I understand is not present, sadly, but, you know, some people say, never use the fat word. And I don't. I would never call anybody fat. I have my own problems, you know? It's not like I'm perfect. Sir, in the back, don't call him a fat pig, okay? I'm sticking up for him. Don't call him you. You can't do that, sir. You can't call J.B. Pritzker a fat pig. Please. All right. Thank you very much. I appreciate it. Everyone's trying to figure out who is that guy? Does he exist? But the nice part is when you do that, the press can't get you because I'm defending a man who obviously has a problem. Actually, he's lost a lot of weight. I saw him recently. He lost quite a bit of weight. I don't know what the hell. He's got no chance.
0: All right. That was not as strong, I would say, there. Don't have a lot of commentary on that one. Just a lot of coming up with excuses to point out J.B. Pritzker's fat. Think we could do better? Let's do Cut Six. Another fat guy, Chris Christie.
1: But I can exclusively reveal to you this evening that for the heaviest of the heavyweights, we will have Sloppy Chris Christie, one of the sloppiest human beings you'll ever meet, fighting, I would say, I could mention the governor of Chicago, but I'm going to mention instead Jerry Nadler. And they're fighting for a big piece of cheesecake. Big, fat piece of cheesecake. Who the hell wrote that line? But it is true.
0: I don't get that either, and I'm glad that he kind of roasted his own writers, but I wonder if Trump did read the speech ahead of time. He's busy, you know, he's fighting a war with Iran, and he's trying to get a lot of stuff done for our country. But yes, but Nadler, and I guess the joke was supposed to be Nadler and Christie fighting over a piece of cheesecake. I don't know. Let's play Cut Seven, please. Going after Ilhan Omar.
1: Ilhan Omar, one of my favorites, and her brother are thinking about moving together, very much in love. A video has surfaced recently of Ilhan giving a speech referring to World War II as World War XI. And they asked her about that. She still thought she got it right. But I'm not surprised because she's a low IQ person. And she's also a very dishonest person. And she ought to get the hell out of our country. She shouldn't be here. She shouldn't be in our country.
0: Did she really call World War II World War XI? Because I'm guessing that's like a Roman numeral joke because, guys, we gotta look that up because if that is true, that is a wild thing for her. She did do this according to Daniel. Daniel, who's the ombudsman on the show. So I'm willing to bet that this is true. That's a good thing to point out. It's not even a joke. It's just scary. So she can't read a Roman numeral. You know what else is funny about that is that I have I made up a movie, a fake movie that I'm gonna have to write one day for my kids, where I describe what I refer to as Zombie 11. Because, you know, Zombie 1 is what they referred to Dawn of the Dead from the 1970s, one of the best horror movies of all time. In Italy, they just called it Zombie. And then Zombie 2 has nothing to do with Zombie 1, but almost as good of a movie. Lucio Fulci, incredible stuff. Those of you who want to have some real entertainment. And so I wrote my own movie, but I called it Zombie 11 for some reason. So I've been talking about that. So that's what I thought of there. Maybe that's what Ilhan Omar was doing. But I don't think so. I think she can't read Roman numerals. So anyway, all right, let's continue. Let's play him roasting Jake Tapper. Cut nine.
1: But some people say that Jake Tapper is a great investigative reporter in D.C., and that's why after moderating our debate, it only took him 1 year to break the story that Joe Biden might possibly have suffered from cognitive decline. It took him 1 year. He wrote a book about how great he was mentally, not too good.
0: Yeah, Jake Tapper is so full of baloney, it's hard to imagine. When I get into the Fauci diaries on the other side of the break, Jake Tapper, we learned, was hosting Anthony Fauci at dinner during a federally imposed quarantine. So this is while Fauci had locked down all of you, made sure your kids couldn't go to school. Everyone's having mental health issues, suicide rates going up. All of it turned out to be back behind the science that is not true. Faulty science, I'll say, for lack of a better expression. And your kids were suffering, and he was dining at Jake Tapper's house. Fauci's obsessed with celebrities, and I'm going to go through all the celebrities that he was hanging out with during the quarantine. But we learned the quarantine caused more problems than the virus itself for the vast majority of people. Unless you were a senior with a bunch of pre-existing conditions, the quarantine was really the problem. And Tapper was hosting him for dinner, and they were helping each other on messaging. Crazy stuff. We'll be right back after this.
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4: With SRN News, I'm Keith Peters in Washington. A federal appeals court has upheld a ruling that halted President Trump's executive order to create a federal list of eligible voters and limit delivery of mail ballots only to people on that list. The weekend ruling rejected the Trump administration's efforts to move forward with the mail-in voting restrictions in 23 U.S. states that sued ahead of November's midterm elections. Mediators have made progress in efforts to bring the United States and Iran back to negotiations and prevent an all-out war in the Middle East. That's according to two regional officials who spoke to the Associated Press, but scattered attacks by armed groups across the region underscored the lingering tensions. Neither the U.S. nor Iran have claimed any strikes for 3 days. On Wall Street, the Dow by 262 points. This is SRN News.
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0: specifically about locking down New York City and California. So now the question becomes, what do we do about this? What do we do about now that we got the guy red-handed? We got the guy admitting in paper that he was behind some of these things that have been disastrous to our country. Is there any sort of accountability that's going to take place, or has it just become a talking point? And that's what I always get nervous about in these cases, is that we end up just seeing, yes, we learned that he was very influential over a lot of the worst policies. We knew that for a fact. We knew that he was fixated with his ego, and we knew that he loved celebrities. It's really amazing to see how many of these celebrities he was pandering to as well. That there are conversations of him with one celebrity after the next. I got a list here. Julia Roberts, Barbara Streisand, Steph Curry, Sean Penn, Matt Damon, Trevor Noah, Lil Wayne, Anna Wintour, the Vogue editor, Ari Emanuel, who's the Hollywood super agent, Dionne Warwick. 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